0: That gives you a chance to take the lead regardless of who's going to hit or pinch hit. But the Braves are unable to move Ozzie off second after a leadoff double. That really hurts.
1: Yeah, leadoff double in a game like this feels like gold. But unfortunately, you can't bring that run home. Meanwhile, Malley back out there for the top of the seventh inning. And like you mentioned, Darren, an opportunity that he deserves.
2: I think he's earned the right to go back out. He's he's only pitched in the seventh six times this season, has yet to give up an earned run. So when he's good all the way deep into the game.
1: Shohei Ohtani leads off. This will be the third time he's faced Malley. A strikeout and a walk. Also a run scored, the only run for the Dodgers. Ohtani with a bouncer to second base. Taken on a twin bounce. Ozzie's got it, throws to first, one down. Something that's really helped Malley tonight, some first pitch outs, especially to some big hitters.
2: Yeah, last night, the Dodgers lineup came out with a game plan against Chris Sale and executed it beautifully. Tonight, they've just been frustrated by Malley. He's just been too precise with that splitter and the fastball location. He's been money.
1: There's only one inning where the leadoff man has reached versus Malley. That was in the second when they scored the run. Teoscar Hernandez hits in the air to right field. That's dying and down in front of Ronald Acuna. That was a low lightning bolt to right field. It's a one-out single. And here comes Walt Weiss. Walt with a slow walk up the dugout steps and out onto the field. So it'll be Didier Fuentes coming out of the Braves' bullpen. This crowd about to roar for Tyler Malley. They stand in unison. Walt reaching the mound. Takes the ball from Tyler. Terrific work by Tyler Malley. Standing ovation for the right-hander in his second postseason start. 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Tell you about Fuentes when we come back. A 1-1 game in the seventh.
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0: as we continue the top of the seventh. Tyler Mahle waited 10 seasons in the major leagues to make it to the playoffs, and he is now 2-for-2 in excellent starts for the Braves. He went 6 1/3, giving up just 3 hits, 1 run. It was unearned. He is responsible for Teoscar Hernandez over there at first base, who singled off him and ended his night. On to relieve him, 21-year-old right-hander Didier Fuentes. Didier had a legendary relief performance out there in Game 2 in L.A., 3 2/3, yielding just 1 earned run on a home run, 3 strikeouts, and at one point retired 11 batters in a row. So we'll see if he's got some more of that magic here with the Brave season on the line.
1: The one guy who touched him up, this man, Max Muncy, hit that home run. As prior to that, Fuentes was as good as we have ever seen. Pitch on the way to Max Muncy. There's a ball high. Yeah, prior to that home run, he was El Cucuy, the boogeyman. I mean, he was just taking them down one at a time for 3 straight innings. 1-0 pitch on the way to Max Muncy. Strike. Good slider. Josue De Paula is in the on-deck circle. Checks the runner at first base, Hernandez, who increases his lead. 1-1 pitch off the plate. 2 balls and a strike on Max Muncy. Meanwhile, Robert Suarez loosening his arm in the Braves' bullpen.
2: 173. That's the sellout. 4-1-173.
1: The 2-1 pitch. Muncy with a ground ball to the right side. Ozzie has it, spins, thought about going to second, thinks better of it, throws to first base, gets the out. Hernandez down to second on the ground ball that sent Ozzie to his left. And now Josue De Paula will come to the plate and pinch hit. Tonight's attendance, 41,173, a sellout crowd. Jeremy Hefner out there to the mound to bring a scouting report of De Paula, whom we've seen for 1 at-bat. He was the final out in Game 2.
0: Yeah, young top prospect in baseball for the Dodgers. He actually skipped Triple-A, and they brought him up to the major leagues in September when Otani went on the IL to give him an extended run, and he impressed them enough to make the postseason roster. And the scouting report is a pretty complete player, decent power, and a very patient approach at the plate.
1: Really says a lot about what they think about him to have him on the postseason roster.
0: Sure does. Go right from Double-A to the postseason with back-to-back World Series champs.
1: Josue De Paula, 6'3", 185, left-handed batter, 21 years old. First pitch to De Paula, and a called strike. Well, you got a matchup of 21-year-olds right here in the NLDS. How about that? Fuentes and De Paula. Here's the 0-1 pitch on the way. Ball high and outside. De Paula born in May of 2005. Fuentes born in June of 2005. 1-1 pitch. There's a ball outside. What were you, rookie ball at 05?
0: I was in the College World Series.
1: Okay.
0: Second to last year of college.
1: 2-1 on Josue De Paula. 1-1 game in the top of the seventh. 2-1 from Fuentes. Missed the inside corner with a splitter. Kyle Tucker on deck. Go ahead, run down at second base. Right-hander set at the tomahawk. Pick off to second. Good move, but diving back in, Hernandez. That was a really nice move. Dubon was sneaking back in there. Hernandez taking his lead at second base. Fuentes, ball in the glove. Here it comes. Check swing, they appeal, he did not go. Threw him a 3-1 slider, and it's a walk. So now first and second, two down for Kyle Tucker. Tommy Edman will pinch run for DePaula. So now it's Fuentes versus Tucker. And the other night in game two, when Fuentes was looking so good, he got Tucker to fly out to left field twice. And Tucker takes a ball low and inside. And slider just doesn't seem to be there the way that he wants it to be.
0: He's having trouble locating. That was the pitch that separated him the other night in game two, as he was locating that whenever he wanted. Struck out Ohtani on it with a full count and really bullied the Dodgers with his fastball.
1: 1-0 pitch off the plate with a fastball, but the command just isn't quite what it was.
0: And that last fastball, just 95 miles an hour as well. So he might be showing some fatigue. And, you know, if this goes like this the rest of the at-bat, you're likely going to see Robert Suarez in here soon.
1: Dangerous count, 2-0 pitch. And he misses low, ball three. I mean, this leash has got to be really, really short. If he walks Tucker, that's certainly going to be it. He just needs one out somewhere, but a 3-0 count. He's fired a dozen pitches, only three strikes. Pick off to second base, close play, but he's back in there. Crowd thought they had him, but from here it looked like Hernandez got the hand back in there. Vaughn Weiss raises his hand. They're going to challenge this. Boy, would this be a break. Waiting to see a replay for the first time.
3: Atlanta is challenging the safe call at second.
1: All right, let's see what we see. It was Dubon sneaking in behind him. It was the second time they had a move on to second base. Dubon was straddling the bag. I got him safe. Watching the replay. I got the right hand hitting the bag ahead of the tag hitting him around the elbow.
0: Well, talking to Jimmy Leo, the Braves video coordinator before the series, said they would be aggressive challenging because you do get an extra one in the playoffs. And also, this review gives Robert Suarez more time to warm up. He looks pretty safe, doesn't he?
1: Yeah, he does. And watching from up here, I thought he was in there, and it was a close play. But to your point, you challenge this, and even if you don't get the call overturned, there's a lot to gain for getting more time for Suarez.
0: And after the eighth, anything close like that is an umpire crew chief review, so you're really not going to run out of reviews in the playoffs.
4: If that throw had come in maybe to the shortstop side of the bag, they probably get him. It was to the first base side of the bag and a long reach.
3: All is confirmed. The runner is safe. Atlanta will have one challenge remaining.
1: Yeah, Joe, pretty athletic play by Dubon to make it a close play considering the throw.
4: 100%. He just had a long way to go from catch to tag.
1: Didier Fuentes wants a warm-up pitch, throws one. Well, for a guy who's had a difficult time hitting the zone, can this be a reset for Didier?
0: I hope so. You know, this is a dangerous count, 3-0 to a good hitter. You don't want to just lay one in there, right? It still has to be a quality pitch.
1: Dodgers 1, Braves 1. We're in the top of the seventh inning. Runners at first and second, two down. Three balls and no strikes for the left-handed hitting Kyle Tucker. Pitch from Fuentes. There's a strike. That was a fastball middle-middle. Said he didn't want to lay one in there.
0: Boy.
1: I don't think he feels too good about doing it, but he got away with it.
0: That was at 94 as well.
1: Three balls and a strike on Tucker. Fuentes comes home with it, and Tucker takes ball four. So the bases are loaded. Two down for Andy Páez. Fuentes has faced three batters, two walks and a ground out. Walt Weiss coming up the steps of the dugout, and that'll be it for the 21-year-old. Didn't quite have the terrific stuff tonight as he had the other night. So the Braves make the Arrow Exterminators call to the bullpen. 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It'll be Robert Suarez when we come back. We're tied at one with the bases loaded in the top of the seventh. 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

0: Still in the top of the seventh, 1-1. But the sacks are full of Dodgers. Tyler Mahle started the inning. Teoscar Hernandez is his runner down at third base. Didier Fuentes also walked two batters, leaving bases loaded for his buddy Robert Suarez to come in and clean up. Suarez, 4-0 on the regular season, 1.06 ERA through 33 games. Two of those appearances came in September after a lengthy IL absence with an elbow issue. But he did have a crucial outing against the Dodgers in Game 2. Picked up a hold, one inning pitched, one strikeout, and most importantly, stranded two inherited runners with no outs and men at first and second. He'll be asked to do that again here. He allowed just one of eight to score during the regular season and retired 29 out of 33 first batters faced. So good record in that area.
1: Well, the game on his shoulders right here. The game and the season hanging in the balance right here. A 1-1 game in the top of the seventh. Bases loaded, two down. Here's Andy Páez. He's 1-for-2 in the game. First pitch from Suarez, taking high, ball one. Versus Suarez, Páez is 0-for-3 in his career with a strikeout. Right-on-right matchup, a Dodger at every base. The 1-0 pitch, Páez takes ball two. Finding the zone has been a difficult thing for Braves pitchers this inning. Páez was cold coming into the day yesterday, but he had a terrific game yesterday. He has one hit in this one. 2-0 fouled back. That was 99 at the top of the zone. Páez on base three times yesterday with two singles and a run scored. And then 1-for-2 of the single in this one. Dangerous young hitter, 23 home runs this year. Suarez fires. Low ball three. Missed with a changeup. Now Robert, tug of the cap. Big tall right-hander set right at the tomahawk. And the 3-1 pitch. Páez tips it into the mitt. Fastball 99. When in doubt, hole number one looks pretty good.
0: Yeah, challenge heater. Heart of the plate, can't risk throwing a ball. Probably what you're going to see right here, full count.
1: Sellout crowd on their feet. Trying to get Suarez one more strike. Bases loaded. The 3-2. Line drive up the middle and a base hit by Páez. Dodgers take the lead. This drives in two runs. Hernandez and Edmund both come across. Páez with a huge hit for the Dodgers, and it's 3-1 Los Angeles.
0: Suarez just backed himself into a corner there. Full count. The one changeup he threw, nowhere near the zone. Páez sitting on that heater, put a nice swing on it, rocketed it up the middle.
1: Kyle Tucker goes first to third. That first run, Teoscar Hernandez charged to Mahle. And the next run, Edmund charged to Fuentes. So the Dodgers with a two-run knock out of Andy Páez. And here comes Mookie Betts. Two down in the inning. Betts takes a ball high and outside. So many times in the postseason, you can boil it down to which team is able to execute best with two outs and men on base. And the Dodgers with a big moment here in the seventh in that department. 1-0 to Betts. Ground ball out to short. Dubon has it. Flips to second. Close play. But that's in time to get Páez. But Andy Páez delivers. His bat has gotten hot here in the last couple of days. And he has the biggest hit of the night for L.A. We go to the bottom of the seventh. It's a 3-1 lead for the Dodgers, but we'll keep it right here. We'll hear from Timothy Miller as he'll be singing God Bless America. This is the seventh inning stretch, and it's brought to you by the Warrior Alliance, empowering veterans to let it fly after military service. 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Timothy Miller in his tuxedo onto the circular red carpet, which is rolled out right in front of the mound. Timothy steps up to the microphone. And let's go down to Timothy Miller for God Bless America.

0: Wonderful as always, Timothy Miller. We go to the bottom of the seventh inning, Dodgers leading 3-1.
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0: Dodgers 3, Braves 1 into the bottom of the 7th inning. Still Enriquez on the mound for the Dodgers. One change. Tommy Edman remains in the game and goes to second base. Well, the game not over. Braves have 9 outs to try to make something happen against a tough bullpen. But, Darren, looking back on what we just saw, you look at the bottom of the 6th inning versus the top of the 7th. Braves had the leadoff double. Dodgers had a 1-out base hit that eventually turned into a run, and they scored twice. And if the Dodgers go on and win the night, win this series, could you pull this one straight down to those two moments, one team executing, the other one failing to do that?
1: It'll be about that 20 minutes of time there when the Braves didn't come through with the leadoff double. And the Dodgers did. They fired a pinch hitter in DePaula, and he drew a walk. Didier Fuentes obviously didn't have it after throwing 47 pitches just a few days ago. And the Dodgers pounced and scored, got a hit with the runner in scoring position.
0: So now the Braves have to bow their necks and do it quickly, find a way. Here comes Austin Riley as it's 8-9-1 in the order. First pitch a called strike from Enriquez. And now the Dodgers with a two-run lead, obviously trying to guide this thing in with 9 more outs in advance of the NLCS to await the winner of the Padres and the Brewers. Ball low and outside, 1-1. Speaking of the Padres and Brewers, they start in about an hour and a half from San Diego. 1-1 pitch on the way to Austin Riley. Enriquez fires. Riley takes a ball up and in. Yankees and Rays are in the second inning in New York. No score in that game. 2 balls and a strike on Riley. Here it is from the righty. Line drive out to third. Taken on a bounce by Muncy. Up with it. Throws over. And they got him. My goodness. Freddie Freeman making another terrific defensive pick over there at first base on a ball that got to Muncy so quickly. And he was down on a knee just to get leather on it.
1: It looked like it knocked Muncy over. But Freddie Freeman, as always, just like Matt Olson, has the ability to change the game with that leather over there at first base.
0: Freeman getting down to the dirt, similarly to how he made the last out last night on the ground out by Yastrzemski. So now Sean Murphy up to the plate. Murphy with a ground ball to shortstop. Betts has it cleanly, fires over, 2 down. The average baseball game has 9 innings. That means 9 chances. It's with the original Louisiana hot sauce on all your favorite ballpark eats. They're all tastier with the official hot sauce of the Atlanta Braves. That's Louisiana Hot. Buy you some. 2 down in the 7th. Michael Harris has put up such a great fight in this division series and in the postseason altogether. 5 hits in this series, 1 tonight. Takes a first pitch strike. Three runs, 4 hits for the Dodgers. 1 run, 2 hits, 2 errors for the Braves. 0-1 up and in. Limbo's out of the way of that slider coming in. Got to have a base runner. Ronald Acuna on deck. Enriquez, 3rd pitcher used by the Dodgers. And the 1-1. Good swing. Fouled back a sinker coming in at 101. Is right on it.
1: Back in game 2, Michael fouled off a bunch of good pitches with 2 strikes, including the sinkers and 4 seamers over 100 miles an hour. Finally got a slider he could handle and tripled to the right center gap.
0: The Braves haven't homered since game 1 of this series. Just looking for any kind of base hit right here to keep the 7th inning alive. Harris staring down Enriquez on the 1-2 pitch. Charged up down the right field line. That will one hop to the wall. Harris around first and route to second. That time got a slider and made him pay. A double right off the right field wall. Man, what a series for Michael Harris.
1: All right, we keep talking about when is Ronald's moment going to come. He's run out of chances to have a moment to really put his stamp on this postseason.
2: Darren, you mentioned that slider he hit
1: in Los Angeles. He got another slider there and didn't miss it.
0: Crowd getting behind Ronald. And Acuna with a chopper to short, leaping over at Harris. Gloving Betts fires over for out number three. Boos rain down on Ronald Acuna. That ends the bottom of the seventh. We go to the eighth, 3-1 Dodgers.
2: The football season is underway. 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

0: Dodgers 3, Braves 1 as we start up the top of the 8th here. Braves used 3 pitchers to get 3 outs in the 7th inning. That allowed the Dodgers to score 2 runs. Robert Suarez reports just 1/3 of an inning. Dylan Lee will relieve him, 32-year-old. He's on for the 5th time this postseason. He's already pitched twice against the Dodgers. Picked up the win on the 4th. Also pitched on the 6th. Last time out, he went 1 inning with 1 strikeout on just 9 pitches on the season. Went 6-1 with 3.09, 71 games, 77 strikeouts. He'll be facing Freeman, Smith, and Otani here in the 8th inning. Got to keep that score right where it's at. Give your boys a chance.
1: Braves at the bottom of the 8th will have Olsen, Albies, and Baldwin. Had a few extra base hits these last couple of innings, but have not been able to advance those runners around and get them across. Freddie Freeman, who's 0-3, will dig in. A couple of ground outs to second base. Also a fly out to center field. The Braves have used Malley, Fuentes, Suarez, and now Lee. So the left-on-left matchup here in the top of the 8th inning. Freeman takes a first pitch strike. Good slider. Nothing and one on Freddie Freeman. Freeman a check swing on a slider. Didn't go 1-1. Well, you think back on Dylan these last few seasons. I mean, what a horse he's been.
0: Mm-hmm.
1: I mean, taking the ball every time. And out there in a lot of different situations and scenarios. There's a ball low and outside. And here he is on the top of the 8th inning trying to keep the Dodgers silent. Give the bats their best crack at it in the bottom of the 8th and the 9th. 2-1 pitch. Freeman sends it foul into the seats along the left field line.
0: And if you're looking for a good omen, the Braves have only won 3 games this postseason. Dylan Lee's taken the win in 2 of those 3 games. So you'd love to put a 0 up here, get a couple runs, give him a 3rd win.
1: Yeah, get a surge in the bottom of the 8th. 2-2 up the middle. Played by Dubon in shallow center. Spins and fires. Really nice play by Mauricio Dubon, making a really hard play look easy. Played a really good brand of defense in this series with that home run robbery. Unfortunately, had an error earlier in this game that led to a run. Well, that was a slick play there for the first out here in the 8th inning. Will Smith, the batter, swings and misses at a first pitch slider. Is low, 1-1. Braves continue with some action out there in the bullpen. Looks like Iglesias loosening his right arm. Meanwhile, Smith, who is 0-3 in the game and 1-15 in the series, fouls one over to our right. 1-2 on the Dodger catcher. Pitch. Strike 3. Got a fastball in the inside corner. Kind of lulled him to sleep, but then here comes a really good fastball.
0: Yeah, beautiful sequence there. When you're facing Dylan Lee and you have 2 strikes, you're thinking slider in the dirt or fastball above zone. You're not looking for that strike fastball. Dylan executed that perfectly right on the inside rail.
1: Two down for Shohei Ohtani. Base is empty, and Ohtani takes a strike on the outside corner. Good slider location on the outer half. 3-1 Dodgers, top of the 8th inning. Ohtani swings and misses, reaching for a slider away. Some of the best stuff we've seen out of Lee to this point.
0: This looks like the best version of Dylan Lee we saw early in the season. Had a historic first half, just attacking the zone. With really good location and good stuff.
1: Just shook off Sean Murphy. 0-2 pitch. Popped up towards foul territory. Riley jogging over to his right to give it a look. That's into the seats behind the Dodger dugout. Shook to that slider. He's feeling pretty confident in that pitch.
0: And you can get Ohtani above the zone with the fastball. 2 strikes, especially since you've thrown him 3 sliders.
1: 0-2. missed away with a slider. Dylan turns his back to the plate, using his feet to sweep the rubber clean. Took a glance up there to the video board. Now ready to pitch, and a 1-2 to Ohtani. He swings and fouls it back. Looked like an emergency hack there on the fastball.
0: Yeah, he tried to go up with the heater. The elevated heater, the best spot for it is middle up above the zone because it looks so good out of the hand. That one was away and still in the strike zone. That gives the batter a little more time to react.
1: Dylan shaking off Sean Murphy a couple of times. Spins the 1-2, missed low and away with a fastball. And he drives it to right field. Rising high, going back. Acuna is there. Makes the catch of the warning track. A 1-2-3 eighth by Dylan Lee. Braves running out of opportunity. Got to make it count when we come back. 3-1 Dodgers into the bottom of the eighth. 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

0: trailing the Dodgers 3-1 in the bottom of the eighth. Braves are running out of outs. Just six left to do something special here. Got Olson, Albies, Baldwin due up here in the bottom of the eighth. They'll be facing a new reliever, left-hander Tanner Scott. We've already seen Scott twice in this series. Game one, he did give up two earned runs, two-run homer by Ozzie Albies. In game three, threw one scoreless inning with a walk and two strikeouts. The hard-throwing lefty, fastball coming in about 97. And also has a really sharp slider, about 50-50 with those two. Had a good season, 2.69 ERA, 25 saves. And Matt Olson, once again, squaring off with another nasty lefty. That's the name of the game. Tanner Scott held lefties just a 2.05 average. This season, you're not going to see any easy at-bats at this point in the year.
1: Matt's got to feel like he's seen every left-handed pitcher on the face of the planet. Here's another one. Pitch on the way from Scott, and there's a called strike. That's been a strategy for opposing teams against the Braves all year. Load up with as many left-handers as possible. Braves certainly not unique in that. Multiple other teams strategize the same way. Olson fouls it back. He's down nothing and two. 3-1 Dodgers. The difference in the game, two RBI single by Andy Páez in the seventh inning. Came with the bases loaded, two down, a 3-2 count. And he had a line drive up the middle. Oh, two to Olson. Outside, 1-2. Braves with six outs to work with. Scott facing the teeth of the order here in the seventh inning. 1-2 pitch. Olson lunges and misses at a slider for strike three. One down in the eighth.
0: Yeah, funny swing by Olson on that slider. It fooled him. It's a nasty pitch. That's why they picked

0: because he swings and misses at that slider. And it's good against lefties and righties, isn't it?
1: It is.
0: Ozzie, good numbers in his career versus Scott, 6 for 15. Got to get on base, bring the tying run to the plate. 0-1 came in, and it hit something. I believe it got Ozzie. It did. They're going to appeal the swing he went. So it is a strike. I was thinking maybe he held the swing and that perhaps it hit the foot, but watching the replay, it did hit the leg. Oh, man, did he? That's about as far as you can go on a check swing, and they say that he went. That's insult to injury right there is what that is. Check swing and a ball that hits you in the leg. 0-2 pitch. Ground ball to Betts to his lefty glove. Sets his feet, throws over, and two down here in the eighth. The Braves have not gone down in order a single time this entire game. They've had at least one base runner every single inning. But now two up and two down in the eighth inning. Bat in the hands of Drake Baldwin, who is 1 for 13 in this series and 0 for 3 tonight. Baldwin takes a slider low and outside. One ball and no strikes. Dodgers in the ninth will have Hernandez, Muncy, and Edmund due up. 5, 6, and 7 in their order. 1-0 to Baldwin. Swing and a miss. Slider very sharp from Tanner Scott. 1-1.
1: And that's not a lazy slider. That's 91 miles an hour. And moving sharply away from the lefty.
0: 1-1. Outside. 2-1.

Goodwin stares down Scott. The 2-1 pitch. Big swing and a miss at a fastball. These strikes, these outs, these innings just melting away. Braves have not scored since the first inning. Facing elimination. Trailing 3-1 in the bottom of the eighth. And trying to find a way late. Trying to show some fight. Here's the 2-2 pitch on the way to Baldwin. Fouled back, hanging alive. Evan Phillips is up and tossing in the bullpen now for the Dodgers. Should Baldwin reach, Thomas would come to the plate. The 2-2 pitch. And a called third strike. And this will be challenged by Baldwin. Braves have one ABS challenge remaining. It's a fastball away. It might have just caught the corner. It did. Worth a look. But Tanner Scott overpowers Olsen, Albies, and Baldwin. Eight in the books. We go to the top of the ninth, 3-1 LA. Call.

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0: Dodgers 3, Braves 1. As we start the top of the ninth here, Dylan Lee had a very strong eighth inning, one inning pitched, one strikeout, 1-2-3. Good work by him. On to relieve him, looking to do the same, Raisel Iglesias. He'll have Hernandez, Muncy, and Edmund do up. Raisel has already pitched twice in this series. Got a one-out save in game two, just three pitches. Then last night pitched another scoreless inning with two strikeouts and a walk. He owns a 1.29 postseason ERA in his nine games since he's been a Brave. That's some good stuff, continuing his strong work from the season at a 2.55 ERA. 34 saves in 59 games, looking to keep the score right where it's at, give his buddies a chance to come back.
1: And if they can do that, it's likely going to come against Edwin Diaz. He's up and tossing in the Dodger bullpen. Braves in the bottom of the ninth will have Thomas Dubon and Riley due up. But first things first, need a quiet top of the ninth inning. The Dodgers scored one run in the second, two runs in the seventh. The Braves scored their one run in the bottom of the first inning. A wild pitch drove in Michael Harris. That's the only Braves tally of the game. Here's Teoscar Hernandez. There's a ball outside. One ball and no strikes. The Dodgers had gone game after game after game without a base hit with a runner in scoring position. 1-0-2 Hernandez swung on, missed. And then when they needed one the most, Andy Páez delivered one. Line drive up the middle that gave the Dodgers a 3-1 lead, and a lead that they still possess here in the top of the ninth. 1-1, a little bit low, two balls and a strike. These Dodgers are trying to make some history. Only four teams in Major League history have ever won three straight World Series. 2-1, comebacker knocked down by Iglesias. There's some hocus pocus right there. Laser beam right back into his glove.
0: It sounded like he got off the barrel there. Maybe a little bit of a jam job. And lucky for him, because he didn't have much time to get his glove up. Excellent play there by Iggy.
1: That was coming at his shoulder or jaw. Right back to him. So one down for Max Muncy. Muncy takes the ball low and inside. 3-1 LA, top of the ninth inning. The 1-0 pitch. Muncy takes a strike on the outside corner. No National League team has ever won three straight World Series. The four teams who have done it, all on the American League side. There's the 1-1 pitch on the way to Max Muncy. Muncy swings and misses. Yankees won five in a row from 49 to 53. They also won four in a row from 36 to 39. And they won 3-0, 98 through 2000. 1-2 pitch, check swing, they appeal, didn't go. The other team to win three consecutive World Series, the Oakland A's, the swinging A's from 72 to 74. And that's the list the Dodgers are trying to join this season. The 2-2 pitch. Muncy takes a ball low, 3-2. Iglesias nods. Payoff pitch. And Muncy hangs alive, fouling it back into the screen.
0: The swinging A's and the spending Dodgers.
1: That's a really good phrase. I think that's it. Yep. Might be how they're remembered.
0: Yeah. Yeah, the team that potentially changed the payroll structure of Major League Baseball. We will see.
1: Here comes Rossell's 3-2 pitch. And Muncy with a high drive to right to the chop house, and he's hit another home run in the postseason against the Braves. This guy has been a machine versus Atlanta. He's been terrific in the postseason versus the Braves. He's been terrific in the postseason against everyone. And another long home run by Muncy to make it 4-1 as he buried that into the chop house.
0: Well, ask myself, does he hit anything besides home runs? And no, he does not. He's got three hits on the series. Three home runs. That's a valuable commodity to have in the postseason.
1: Yeah, pretty good trick to have up your sleeve, huh?
0: Mm-hmm.
1: His 19th postseason home run. That's popped up by Edmund towards foul ground and into the seats. Of those 19, I feel like about 17 have come against the Braves.
0: Yeah.
1: to Edmund, and he pops it straight up on the infield. Riley, DuPont, both in the neighborhood. This is Mauricio's ball on the grass between second and the mound. Makes the catch, two down. Let's pause 10 seconds for station identification. This is the Atlanta Braves Radio Network.
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1: Two down in the top of the ninth inning. There's Kyle Tucker. 4-1 Dodgers in the ninth. Tucker takes a called strike. Again, the Braves in the bottom of the ninth will have Thomas, Dubon, and Riley due up. Oh, one missed inside. One ball and one strike. That home run, of course, taking a lot of the energy out of the crowd. Ball low and inside, two balls and a strike. Two on to Cal Tucker. And a ground ball to second base. Ozzie Albies has it. Heels on the grass of right field, throws to first. There's the third out. Well, it's come down to this. We go to the bottom of the ninth inning. Braves trailing 4-1 here in an elimination game.
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0: 4-1 Dodgers here in the bottom of the ninth. It's last call for the Braves. Try to do something special here, extend their season, play another day. Trailing by three as we head into the bottom of the ninth. And on to pitch, right-hander Edwin Diaz, of course, is a former Met, looking to end the Braves season. Diaz struggled out of the gate this season. He was 2-2 with an 8.68 ERA, but he's been a different pitcher since he came back off the IL in September. Through five scoreless innings, he's been pretty good in this series so far. Two innings pitched, two strikeouts, one hit allowed, did pitch in games 2 and 3. Pitching back-to-back days, very infrequent for him because they've been babying because of that elbow. Hopefully showing a little rust. Lane Thomas was due up. Looks like big Rowdy Tellez will be filling that left-handed batter's box. Following him, Dubon and Riley due up for the Braves.
1: And a new second baseman for the Dodgers, Hyesung Kim, out there for L.A. Yes, both teams have a Hyesung Kim, if you can believe that. Now, Diaz having an issue with the PitchCom device.
2: Every time he comes out to pitch, he's got a problem with his device.
1: Well, he gets that straightened out. 4-1 Dodgers into the bottom of the ninth inning. Braves need the rally of rallies right here. They face elimination, trailing 2-1 in this best-of-5 series. And on the scoreboard, a 4-1 lead for Diaz and the Dodgers. Pitch to Tellez on a ball low and inside. The one run for the Braves coming all the way back in the first inning. 1-0 pitch. Tellez with a huge swing and a miss. Corkscrewed himself into the ground. Braves have gone 0-7 with runners in scoring position tonight, which makes them 1-23 in the series. 1-1 fouled back. 1-2 on Rowdy Tellez, who'll be followed by Mauricio Dubon, and then Austin Riley. See if you can at least make them sweat, get a few men on base here in the bottom of the ninth inning. Braves have been limited to 3 hits tonight. 2 of them for Michael Harris. Terrific night for Michael. Single, double, walk, stolen base, and a run scored, and a great defensive play in center field. 1-2, and Tellez goes down looking. 99-mile-an-hour fastball at the bottom of the zone.
0: Yeah, he looks like vintage Diaz again. That fastball back up. Went over 100 the other night, 99 there, but nicely located bottom of the zone. You're looking for that slider, you're just not expecting the fastball down in the zone.
1: First pitch to Dubon, a fly ball to right field, going back a bit and holding now. Tucker makes the catch. So 2 down and the Braves dangling by a thread. Their season down to its final out. Austin Riley, 0-2 tonight, 0-12 in the series. He did walk in the fifth inning. First pitch to Riley, and a called strike 0-1. Then Braves dugout, quiet and still, hoping for the miracle of miracles right here. But the Braves trailing by 3 runs and down to their final out. The 1 pop back and foul, and down to their final swing. Home plate umpire Tripp Gibson will sweep the plate clean. Meanwhile, Riley adjusts his batting gloves. Braves team that won 94 games of the National League East Championship down to their final swing. 0-2 and a fly ball to right field. Kyle Tucker is on the other end, and the story of the 2026 Braves has come to an end. It's the Dodgers who win 4-1. They advance to the NLCS for the third straight year as they continue their quest for a third straight World Series championship. And for the Braves, after eliminating the Phillies in the wild card round, are eliminated by the Dodgers here in the division round. For the Braves in the ninth, no runs, no hits, no errors, and no one left on base. Final score in game 4, Dodgers win it 4-1 over the Braves. Back with the totals after this.
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0: Dodgers have defeated the Braves by a final score of 4-1. They advance to the NLCS. They await the winner of the Padres and the Brewers. And if it is the Padres, then the Dodgers would host. And if it's the Brewers, the Brewers would have home field advantage in that series. The Home Depot is proud to present today's player of the game. Darren, who have you got for this one?
1: It's got to be Andy Páez, right? The biggest swing of the game. The bases loaded there in the seventh and just played it. The two biggest runs. They've been struggling to get hits with runners in scoring position. They were just 1-for-3 in that tonight, but that's a big one because they hadn't scored a run in this series without the benefit of a home run until tonight.
0: He is your player of the game, and it really felt like the game was hanging in the balance right there. Braves had an opportunity in the sixth inning with a leadoff double. Couldn't score. Dodgers scored two runs at the top of the seventh, and that's enough to seal the Braves' fate in this one and for their season. So Andy Páez, the player of the game, built by the Home Depot, how doers get more done. Here are the totals for the Dodgers. 4 runs, 5 hits, no errors, 4 men left on base, 1 home run, solo homer in the ninth by you-know-who, Max Muncy. For the Braves, 1 run, 3 hits, 2 errors, 7 men left on base, no home runs for Atlanta. Edgardo Henriquez earns the win. He's now 1-0 this postseason with a 3.38 ERA. Tyler Mahle takes the loss. He's 0-1 with a 1.35 ERA. And the save goes to Edwin Diaz, his second, and a blemishless ERA for him of 0. Time of the game, 2 hours, 54 minutes, in front of a sellout crowd, 41,173. We will come back and wrap it up when we come back on the Atlanta Braves Radio Network.
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0: Back one last time at Truist Park, where the Dodgers have defeated the Braves by a final score of 4-1. They win this series 3-1, and that ends the season. And fellas, before we dive off into final comments for the season and what we're hoping for next year, I think for this game itself, Joe, it comes down to that moment that we mentioned where the Braves had a chance in the sixth inning, could not score, couldn't get the runner over, and the Dodgers do what they've done for the last few seasons, come through clutch in the postseason, a wide list, a lengthy list of heroes for them, and tonight it was Andy Páez.
1: Yeah, and a bit surprising that it was him, except that he had a good night last night and a good night tonight. He's the one that came through. Not getting the runner over from second base was critical, but it proves that in the postseason, little things really matter. You can't sit back and wait on three-run homers all the time.
0: Right.
1: You've got to do little things right, and that means getting guys over however you get it done, whether it's bunting or grounding or out or whatever it might be. You certainly want to drive that run in, but you've got to do the little things, and in that case and in some other cases in this series, it just didn't happen for Atlanta.
0: No, it didn't. And a couple of errors as well. Braves really struggled with those errors these last couple of games. And you look back on it, and you see Tyler Mahle in the box score, Darren, with a loss, and deserved better than that, didn't he?
2: Hard to believe. Yeah, he pitched great tonight. He gave the team a chance to win. Braves just really frustrated with runners in scoring position, and they couldn't get the big hit when they needed to. They scored 8 runs this series. 2 of them scored on wild pitches by Michael Harris. So a quarter of our runs were driven in by wild pitches. And you mentioned the lackluster defense, not being able to get guys in. If you're not getting the ball over the fence, you got to score when you got people running in scoring position, and the Braves just didn't do that.
0: A bitter way for this season to come to an end. As far as the team that we just saw, I mean, if you're choosing between them or the field, it's hard to go against them, isn't it?
1: Well, yeah, it is. And they've got every bit of the talent they need to do it again. And I'm not going to bet against them. I'll be pulling for some other teams, certainly, but
0: right.
1: That have not ever been there before. But the Dodgers are going to be tough to beat, first and foremost, because they've got 4 solid starters and what is turning out to be a pretty good a bullpen with Diaz coming back.
0: Yeah, he looked as good as we've seen him in the last few years, obviously, and battling so many injuries and such. Shifting it back to the Braves, and this is a tricky question because of the expiration of the CBA that's coming, the looming lockout that's out there, and you wonder how that's going to impact what the Braves do in the offseason, of course, for every team. Once the lockout hits, then nobody can do anything until there's a new CBA, so that would mean, I believe that expires the 1st of December. But my question is once we get down to Florida or wherever we see this team on the field next and we get back to baseball, I'm wondering what kind of changes take place. If it's radical, if it's something that's just a tweak here or there, do you have any expectations, or is that an impossible question to answer right now?
2: That's a tough one. It really is. And you know, you've locked up your young core of hitters, and some of those guys are getting towards the end of their contracts. That window is closing. You're going to have to supplement that with hitters coming up from the minor leagues. And you got to add to the pitching staff.
0: Yes.
2: You know, every pitching staff has injuries. It's no excuse. It's an anticipated part of the season. Pitchers get hurt because we're throwing too hard now. So you can't use that as an excuse. You have to have depth to your depth. And I think that's somewhere the Braves can add this offseason. Hopefully they'll make a splash in the pitching market.
0: What do you think, Joe?
1: I don't think it'll be radical, Ben, for what Darren just outlined, and that is the multi-year contracts that the Braves have given to some players that are a long way from expiring right now. So what they do will be dictated by how they can move players, how they can adjust players in their contracts, and who knows how that's going to be affected by any new work agreement.
0: Right. At the end of every broadcast, Jonathan has a sign-off sheet with all the information about the next game, and whenever the final game of the season takes place on the sign-off sheet, he's got what our next spring training broadcast will be, which we always know what it's going to be. Well, in this go-round, we have no idea. We know that there's a schedule. There's a spring training schedule. There's a regular season schedule. But we don't know what the business side of this thing is going to do for the offseason. And I say all that to say that we don't know when we'll be back with you for 2027. But hopefully it's sooner rather than later, and we can get back to doing what we love to do, and that's broadcast Braves baseball.
1: It's, you know, we hope it's not very late. Into what might be spring training. Certainly we don't want to miss any games, I hope I am wrong in my forecast of it, because I feel like it's going to be a long, drawn-out battle.
0: Yeah.
1: But I hope cooler heads prevail and common sense prevails more than anything else, and we don't miss any baseball.
0: Does that mean I can sign you up for 10 spring training games once we get down to Florida?
1: That mean, yes, check my schedule.
2: Well, if you get, you know, tired of not hearing Braves baseball and you want to come visit me and Jay Chad, we'll be working in the lumber aisle at Home Depot. If the lockout is too long, you can come by and we'll talk baseball while we get you some 2x4s.
0: Yeah, whatever it takes. Well, fellas, it's been a blast to work with you, of course, and I'd love to give you both an opportunity to make some final comments, and Darren, we can start with you as we come to the close of another season.
2: Yeah, this is it's an absolute privilege to work these games. I love watching baseball. I love talking baseball with you guys. This is my first postseason, and, man, it was a blast. Thanks to both you guys for making this three-man booth work. It's an absolute joy. I'm getting a little emotional here thinking about this. It's going to be our last broadcast for a while. I've certainly enjoyed it.
0: It's been a blast. How about you, Joe?
1: Same here. I really have enjoyed this three-man booth for the postseason, because it's kind of a throwback for decades ago when I first started working here in Atlanta, and how we handled it with the old guys, Skip and Pete and Don, and broke it up. And I thoroughly enjoyed working with you, Darren, because we hadn't worked together all year long. And I like the fact that you are a former pitcher and I'm a former player, and we can try to cover all the bases when it comes to strategy or personnel or whatever the case might be. And Ben, to you, thank you. You always make us look better, because you're so good at putting it on a tee for us, and I thank you.
0: Well, it's my pleasure. And backbone of the booth is Jonathan Chadwick. Another great season for Jay Chad. Folks, he didn't miss a single inning. He didn't miss a pitch. There might have been one time in Cincinnati where he had a little bit too much chili. Well, I don't know. That's debatable.
1: And when my mic is going up, sometimes...
0: Yeah, another great season for Jonathan, and wonderful job. We'll be able to do this without him. And, of course, all the guys back at 680, Joe Virgin, that entire crew, being so reliable every single day. A special thank you to Walt Weiss. I thoroughly enjoyed the Walt Weiss report this year. I love the way that he handled the media. I thought he did a terrific job in season number one as a leader and a manager. And some bouquets to be tossed at him. Everybody with the Braves, front office on down, we thank you so much for all that you've done. Our great sales department, our account executives who make the Braves Radio Network possible, be it with the Braves and with 6-8 of the Fan, our flagship. Another tremendous job by them behind the scenes making this all possible. Folks, as I sign off, this past off season, maybe about 2 or 3 weeks before spring training, I was at an event. And I was speaking with someone who is a listener, and they said something to me that really resonated with me, that I thought about a lot during this season. And he said, "You guys bring a lot of joy to a lot of people, more people than you know. And for some of those people, it's a source of joy for those who don't otherwise have it." And that really struck me right in the heart. And it's my sincere privilege to get that opportunity to bring you joy. That's what we wanted to do every single game. Bring you the Braves, bring you happiness, bring you something good, something joyful into your life. We know that you have hectic schedules and difficult lives at times, as the seasons of life can be up and down. But you've been there with us all the way through another season. And, of course, we started at spring training. We broadcasted every single game all the way from the first pitch of spring training all the way to right now. And I say this every single year, it's so much fun to be on the road or come to our ballpark and have you all stop and mention that you listen, to speak to us, introduce yourself, no matter where we are. We get to do that, and that's such a privilege to hear from you all, because I say this every year, you're like family to us. The Braves Radio Network is a powerful thing. It's the largest radio network in professional sports, and that's because of you and your loyalty and your listenership. So for everybody out there, the millions who are out there, and for the millions who came through the gates of the ballpark, a sincere thank you, because it is with a load of gratitude, great gratitude, that we get to bring you Atlanta Braves baseball every single night. Thank you to Tom Hart for filling in this season. Also, Wiley Ballard, a terrific job by them. Nick Green with a terrific job as always. Thinking back on spring training, Jack Johnson, who got to call some spring training games for us, give me a breath here and there. And for all of us here in the booth, for Darren O'Day, for Joe Simpson, for Jonathan Chadwick, I am Ben Ingram, and saying goodbye from Truist Park. We ought to be bringing you baseball sooner rather than later in 2027. We wish you a delightful offseason. I hope that you have a great winter, terrific holiday, Christmas, New Year's, all that. And hopefully on the backside of it all, once the snow melts and the sun's back out for springtime, hopefully spring training baseball, and once they start, we'll be right here with you every step of the way on the Atlanta Braves Radio Network. From the bottom of our hearts, thank you so much. We appreciate you tuning in, and we'll talk to you in 2027. 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
2: Welcome inside the Truist Studios here in the Battery Atlanta, steps away from the right field gate at Truist Park, where fans are leaving unhappy as the Braves fall to the Dodgers 4-1 in Game 4 of the NLDS, ending the 2026 Braves baseball season. Barrett Salib here recapping all that went on across the street at Truist Park and all that is going on downstairs, as we will hear from Walt Weiss. We'll also hear from an assorted group of players. We'll also have highlights. There's a lot to get to over the course of this show as the Braves season has come to an end. Let's get to the highlights, and the Braves are looking to get out to a hot start. Michael Harris, the second, singles on the first pitch of the game and promptly steals second. He now stands at third with two down. Ozzie Albies at the plate, and Tyler Glasnow hands the Braves a gift.
3: Oh, two from Glasnow. Bounced up there, knocked down by Smith. Darting to the plate, Harris, 1-0 Braves! It bounced off of Smith's chest protector and shot right out in front of him. And Harris was looking for any kind of daylight, any kind of break to shoot for the plate. And that time he got it, and it's 1-0 Braves.
2: The Dodgers came right back. Shohei Ohtani walks to open the inning. Then he steals second and advances on a throwing error by Sean Murphy. Max Muncy now at the plate against Smalley with a chance to tie it up.
3: Ready with a 1-2. Here it is, and there's a pop-up back of the infield into shallow left. Dubon backpedaling. He can't come up with it. The ball comes free, scoring Ohtani. It's a 1-1 game. Oh, Yaz was pretty deep in left field. He had a long way to go to get to shallow left. Meanwhile, with the infield in, Dubon had a long way to go, and Joe, he was spinning and twisting and turning. Thought he was under it, but misplayed it.
2: That is the first run for the Dodgers this series that did not come via the home run. The next batter is Kike Hernandez as the Braves look to limit the Dodgers to one run in the frame.
3: Kike Hernandez, ground ball to first, glove by Olsen, steps on first base, and now they have Muncy in a rundown between first and second. Olsen, who took the throw from Ozzie, charges at him, puts on the tag, and it's a double play. So a really nice defensive play there, and of course, Matt Olsen right in the middle of it.
2: Tyler Malley has been awesome for the Braves since coming over from the Giants at the trade deadline, and he came up big in a big spot yet again. In fact, in the fourth inning, he tore apart the meat of the Dodgers' order.
3: Malley has one strikeout to this point, looking for one here, and he'll get it. Swung on and missed at a top-shelf fastball. Second strikeout for Malley, and one down in the fourth. 2-2, swung on, tipped into the mitt for strike three. Got a couple of fastballs by him, and the 2-2 pitch. Strike three! Put that coin right in the slot. And he strikes out the side. They go down in order. We'll see if the Braves can use that wave of momentum.
2: Top of the fifth, still knotted at one. Max Muncy has killed the Braves throughout his career. He leads off against Tyler Malley, and Michael Harris II flashes a little leather.
3: 0-1 to Muncy. And he hits a high fly ball deep center field, going back with a little bit of urgency. Harris now slows. He leaps in front of the wall, and Michael makes the catch. Tracked it well, went to the warning track, and it looked like he might glide to it. But at the last second, a leap up into the air, made the catch, landed, and then into the padded wall.
2: Top of the seventh, and the Braves are in a big-time mess. Tyler Malley gives up a single with one down. He's pulled for Didier Fuentes. Fuentes would then get Max Muncy before issuing two walks of his own to load the bases. In comes Robert Suarez to face Andy Páez with the bases loaded and two down.
3: Sellout crowd on their feet, trying to get Suarez one more strike. Bases loaded. The 3-2. Line drive up the middle to base hit by Páez. Dodgers take the lead. This drives in two runs. Hernandez and Edmund both come across. Páez with a huge hit for the Dodgers, and it's 3-1 Los Angeles.
2: Top of the ninth, and the Dodgers are looking for a little insurance. Raisel Iglesias gets Teoscar Hernandez to open the inning, but Max Muncy stands in with one down, looking to do some more damage.
3: Here comes Rossell's 3-2 pitch. And Muncy with a high drive to right to the Chop House, and he's hit another home run in the postseason against the Braves. This guy has been a machine versus Atlanta. He's been terrific in the postseason versus the Braves. He's been terrific in the postseason against everyone. And another long home run by Muncy to make it 4-1 as he buried that into the Chop House.
2: This is 19th career postseason home run and third this series. Bottom of the ninth, still 4-1 Dodgers. Edwin Diaz on to close it out. Two down, Austin Riley at the plate as the Braves' final hope.
3: The Braves team that won 94 games in the National League East Championship down to their final swing. Otuna fly ball to right field. Kyle Tucker is on the other end. And the story of the 2026 Braves has come to an end. It's the Dodgers who win 4-1. They advance to the NLCS for the third straight year as they continue their quest for a third straight World Series championship. And for the Braves, after eliminating the Phillies in the wild card round, are eliminated by the Dodgers here in the division round. For the Braves in the ninth, no runs, no hits, no errors, and no one left on base. Final score in Game 4, Dodgers win it 4-1 over the Braves.
2: Your totals for the game for the Dodgers, 4 runs, 5 hits, and no errors. The Dodgers went 1-for-3 with runners in scoring position and left 4 on base. The Braves, 1 run, 3 hits, and 2 very critical errors. The Braves went 0-for-7 with runners in scoring position and left 7 on base. In fact, the Braves 1-for-23 with runners in scoring position in this series. Edgardo Hernandez gets the win for the Dodgers. Tyler Mahle, the loss for the Braves. Edwin Diaz gets the save, his second of this series. 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We'll take a break. When we come back, you'll hear from Walt Weiss, Matt Olson, Ronald Acuna Jr., Austin Riley, and an assorted group of Braves players. 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
1: 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Imagine that. You'll hear from Braves first baseman Matt Olson coming up in just a bit, but first, let's hear from manager Walt Weiss.
2: Well, what is the disappointment you feel right now, or what do you feel right now with the season ending?
3: Yeah, of course, disappointed. You always are when you're not the last team standing. There's only one team that goes home happy at the end of the year. So, but you know, I've talked about how proud I am of this group all year, and that doesn't change. The privilege of the man is this group. And the way they compete, the way they pull for one another, the things that we overcame this year, I mean, really impressive, you know, and it's because of the guys in that room. You know, they were the privilege to manage those guys.
4: Go to Zach in the third row.
5: Well, is the most frustrating part about it is that for the most part, the pitching that was depleted and tired, you know, did their job in this series, but the offense could not get anything going.
3: Yeah, you know, and the Dodgers have something to do with that. I mean, it's they're going for the third straight World Championship for a reason. The arms just keep coming at you, but yeah, that's you know, the postseason, you never know what you're going to get. I mean, it's very unpredictable, but you know. Some guys, you have a lot of unsung heroes, and a lot of times in the postseason, and sometimes guys struggle. It's obviously magnified because you're playing under a microscope. But yeah, I mean, I think the we struggled at runners in scoring position. So did the Dodgers. You know, the games are really tight. I thought we gave them all they can handle, but it's a good team over there.
4: Go back to Mark.
2: Walt, it seemed like Malley was going well there, 85 pitches. What's your thought process when you take him out there?
3: Yeah, when he got into seven, he did outstanding, man. When he got to the seventh, I was thinking hitter to hitter at that point. I felt like he was getting toward the end of the line. We had all our best relievers lined up, ready to go. And that's been the strength of our club all year. Yeah, you got Fuentes sitting there. He's been one of the best relievers in the game. Same with Suarez. So felt good about going there at that point in the game. You know, Didi didn't look quite the same. The ball wasn't coming out quite the same. So made a quick move there to Suarez. And you tip your cap to Páez, man. He hit a 100-mile-an-hour heater back through the middle. But, yeah, we've been riding our relievers all year. It's been the foundation of our success. But Malley was outstanding.
4: Go front right.
6: Hi, Walt, over here. A lot of players talk about how one of the things they miss most is just being around their teammates and the guys in the clubhouse. What are you going to miss most about this roster of players and coaches?
3: Yeah, the same could be said for me. I mean, it's like I said, it's a privilege to manage these guys. The things that we overcame this year are pretty amazing. You know, you go all the way back to the end of spring training and all the losses we suffered in spring training, and I don't think anyone had us higher than third in the division. A lot of people had us fourth at that point when we had all those losses. But a lot of guys step up, a lot of opportunities created because of the injuries. A lot of guys stepped up and made an impact for us. There's several guys that maybe weren't on the radar, you know, as the season started. But man, it's a good group, a really good group. Fun to be around. They care. They compete well. Like I said, I felt like we were always at our best when we were faced with our toughest challenges. I think that happened all year. That was the theme of the season for me. every time it looked like it was going to slip away, we took off again. And it was everybody. It was the entire roster.
4: We'll go middle of the third row.
7: Your first season back at the helm, all things considered, it was a very solid season. And what's a lesson that you could take from this first season back at the helm after having so long just being a bench coach?
3: No, it was great, man. It was a lot of fun for me. You know, we everything that we went through, we basically went wire to wire to win the division. And I always say that's the toughest one to win because it takes 6 months. Now it's the ones in the postseason that are more special when you win those. But winning the division is tough to do. And we basically went wire to wire. So, yeah, a lot to feel good about. You don't ever feel good about losing. And like I said, there's only one team when the season's all said and done that's happy. There's only one out of 30.
4: Go back to Zach on the right.
5: I know the pain is raw because the season is just 10 minutes complete. But when you have time to take a deep breath and reflect, what are you most proud of this 2026 Braves team?
3: Yeah, I think I said it. all the things they overcame. Devastating injuries from literally the first day of spring training on. Lost four starters, but we also lost our left fielder, our shortstop, our catcher. And created opportunities for guys, and that was the message when it happened, that there's going to be a lot of opportunities created, and it was up to them to step up and take advantage of it, and they did. A lot of guys, like I said, that weren't on the radar made huge impacts. A guy like Martin Perez, who was non-roster invite, ends up being one of the best starters and in our rotation. Dubon obviously ends up being one of our most consistent performers. I can go on and on. Didi coming back to, after getting sent out and being one of the best relievers in the game. A lot of those good stories. A lot to feel good about. Always try to get better. I don't think there's any perfect teams, so you're always trying to get better. And I'm sure Alex and his team will do that.
4: Do a few more. Back to Mark.
2: Yeah, the challenge of the depleted rotation all year, and then you come into the postseason. How hard is that to have gone through now, what, seven games with two starting pitchers, really?
3: Yeah, no, it was a challenge, but like I said, guys stepped up, and that's why we got to this point. Even in September, we lost three more starters before the postseason started. So it's kind of what we went through all year, but like I said, some guys took advantage of it and did a hell of a job. But yeah, it's a challenge. We pulled off the bullpen game the other night in L.A. And our bullpen, like I said, it's been, I think, the foundation of our success. And I think that showed the other night in L.A. But tough to sustain that.
4: We'll go two more. Back to the front right.
6: Well, when you're in these turning point opportunity situations, going into the bottom of the eighth or the bottom of the ninth, how do you gauge whether you're going to say something to the guys in the dugout to get the energy up, or you're going to rely on a player? As a manager, how do you gauge what is the right thing to do in that situation?
3: Yeah, usually in the heat of the battle, there's not a lot to say. I mean, when I get in front of the team, it's going to be before a game, maybe after a game, every once in a while, but these guys know what's at stake. They don't need to be told. I mean, they're grown men, and they're professionals. They're great competitors. So I don't ever doubt, where their focus is. It's a nature of competition. Sometimes you end up losing, especially at the highest level. And felt like we competed well against that team. It's a good team, but felt like we gave them a bit of a scare. But in the end, that's a really good team, pretty complete.
4: We'll finish up back right.
8: Hey, Walt, what can you say about Michael Harris's performance?

0: Yeah, he took a big step this year, and you know, turned into one of the better players in the league, I think.
1: That was Braves manager Walt Weiss. You'll hear from Ronald Acuna Jr. in just a bit, but first, Matt Olson played every single game, provided power, provided leadership. Matt Olson was a big part of the success of this year's team. Here is the Braves first baseman.
2: Man, it's hard to look at the positives right now. You know, just felt like we had a special group. You know, just felt short, really offensively. Kind of as a whole, personally, you know, it's tough going out like that. Our pitchers did a hell of a job this year. Just too many chances wasted.
3: I've noticed you're very emotional in these moments. You love these guys. What's that like?
2: It's tough. Yeah, you have a vision of winning the trophy with these guys. This is probably one of the most special groups that I've had since I've been here. You know, talent and just the dudes in the clubhouse, so they can kind of mesh.
4: Matt, what are you going to remember about this group of guys?
2: Yeah, you know, you're happy with all the positives throughout the season. Winning a good division like this is always going to be a plus. But, you know, just the moments with the guys, bus rides, train rides, and clubhouse.
4: Matt, what can you say about Walt Weiss in his first year as manager?
2: He's great. Everything he could have asked for, you know. He's the perfect blend of old school and new school, in my opinion. You know, tough, gritty, you know, and from spring training, kind of, you know, injected that into us. You follow the guy at the top, and Walt was amazing this year. Like I said, couldn't have asked for anything else.
1: That was Braves first baseman Matt Olson. Ronald Acuna Jr. fought through a couple of hamstring injuries this year. Still was a big part of this team, both defensively and offensively. Here is Ronald through translator Franco Garcia.
5: Entiendo, ¿verdad? Están en todo su derecho de hacer y decir lo que yo quiera. No hice nada. Lo fueran hecho saber.
6: It's really frustrating because they're well within their rights to boo and to say what they think and feel. I didn't do anything, so they're well within their rights to do that. It's frustrating.
4: Ronald, what do you think and feel after this?
5: Pero me siento bastante frustrado porque yo sé el talento que tengo, ¿me entiendes? Es bastante difícil, tú sabes, tener el potencial que uno tiene y no sé nada, ¿me entiendes?
6: It's frustrating just because I know the talent that I have, and you know, it's frustrating when you know you have that potential and not doing anything with it.
1: That's Ronald Acuna Jr. through Franco Garcia. We'll take a break. When we come back, you'll hear from Tyler Malley and Austin Riley. This is the Hyundai Postgame Show on the Atlanta Braves Radio Network.
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1: 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One call, that's all. There are a lot of bright spots in terms of the pitching this year. Through a lot of injuries, the Braves managed to stay strong in the starting rotation. One of the biggest additions was Tyler Mahle coming over from the Giants. He was stellar since coming over, and he was today as well. He did get tagged with a loss, but that's just unfortunate because he pitched his tail off, 6 3/3. 3 hits, 2 runs. Only one of them was earned. 1 walk and 4 strikeouts. Here is Mahle after the game.
2: Just bummed we came up short. No other way to put it. You know, you said it, and I've said it multiple times. It's, you know, a family here, great group of guys, and team and staff. So, bummer that, you know, we weren't able to do it. But, you know, it's a great team. They're going to be good for a long time. And, you know, it'd be great to contribute, you know, down the road here, but yeah, we'll see.
3: How long do you take to think about a loss like this and then move on from it?
2: I'll be thinking about it until, you know, probably next year, probably never forget about it. About this feeling, never had it before. I mean, obviously, you know, lost in the playoffs in 2020, but I didn't pitch. So to be able to, you know, contribute and then, you know, lose this way is a bummer. No other way to put it. It sucks. It's going to, you know, take a while to, you know, get this off my mind. But, yeah, maybe next year, you know, once we start going again in spring training, maybe I will.
4: So how much did that ovation that you got at the end, to see so much support from fans, you know, in the time that you've been here in Atlanta?
2: Yeah, that was awesome. You know, for them to show, you know, appreciation, you know, it's really me who should, you know, be more appreciative than anything for, you know, everything I've got here, you know, them welcoming me, the team welcoming me, the staff, you know, this team, the fans, everybody. So super appreciative of them.
1: That was starting pitcher Tyler Mahle. It's no secret that Austin Riley struggled through the majority of the season, if not all of it, but he did come up big with that home run in the wild card round against the Phillies. That will go down as one of the more dramatic moments of this season. Here is the veteran third baseman, Austin Riley.
5: I know what the capability I have and the player I can be, and you know, we'll dive into it at some point, but yeah, there's obviously got to be some changes, you know, with my swing and you know, what that looks like. I'm not sure yet, but you know, we'll definitely dive into it and get it figured out for sure.
6: Awesome. A big season for you guys under first-year manager, yeah, Walt Weiss. What does this say to the new era here for Atlanta?
5: I think I said it from the get-go. Whenever we hired, you know, Walt as our manager, that was my number one. You know, he's been unbelievable to play behind. Yeah, I mean, just incredible. I've loved every minute of it. You know, it's been a tough year for me, and he, you know, he stuck with me. You know, I had a lot of conversations with him, and you know, overall, you know, I felt you know, very, very pleased, and I'd say very, very you know, glad he's our manager.
1: That was Braves third baseman Austin Riley. We'll take a break. When we come back, you'll hear from Michael Harris II and Ozzie Albies. This is the Hyundai Postgame Show on the Atlanta Braves Radio Network.
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1: Welcome back to the Truist Studios here in the Battery, Atlanta. Barrett Salee here recapping Game 4 of the NLDS. Braves fall to the Dodgers 4-1. Is the end of the Braves' season. One bright spot this season throughout the course of the season has been Michael Harris II, and never was that more apparent than in the postseason where he absolutely raked. Here is Michael Harris II.
2: Like I just told Birdie, we were in all those games. It was never comfortable for them, and obviously they came into the year the front runners for World Series, and we had it close the entire way. It was never comfortable for them, and we were never too far behind. So I feel like we were kind of neck and neck with them, and they just got the upper hand.
3: You have had best, really good season. We're productive in this postseason, but I feel like the lack of offensive support for the pitching with how well they've been has been kind of a trend, I think, especially in the last 2 months of the season. Just how tough is it as a teammate to not be able to kind of, you know, be able to back up your pitching staff as a whole as a unit?
2: Yeah, it's tough because obviously in this postseason they've been phenomenal, and I guess all we needed was probably a couple more runs to get us over that hump. And like I said, it's just the postseason. It's hard to get those runs. You don't see a lot of blowouts in the postseason. You don't see a lot of high scoring games because it's really tough to do. And you're going to get the best guy for every situation possible. So it's not like you're ever going to really run the score up and have the upper hand a lot.
4: Every guy keeps talking about just how special this group was. How much harder does it make knowing that you had a special group but weren't able to take advantage of it?
2: Yeah, it's tough because whenever we had our back against the wall, that's when we performed at our best. And I feel like a lot of times we were in a situation and we pulled through, found a way to still win the division. Just kind of fight through the whole season. It wasn't easy, the 162, and then getting here, beating the Phillies, and then making it pretty tough for the Dodgers is all we could really ask for. Obviously, we wanted to win, but they got the best of us. And yeah, we obviously want to come through in those situations to be playing, be the last, one of the last two teams playing for the World Series.
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1: Ozzie Albies, one of the heartbeats, one of the souls of this team, always keeping it loose, always playing good defense, and obviously Ozzie coming up clutch throughout the course of his career. Here is the Braves second baseman.
6: I know you and Acuña are very close. When you see him be emotional and be frustrated about the way things are going, yeah. What's going through your head?
7: Yeah, definitely. You know, I don't want to see that, obviously. Yeah. I mean, nobody wants to see that.
6: Okay.
7: You know, we always talk about everything. There's times where things don't go your way. You're just going to keep your head up and give everything you can and be positive. Yeah.
6: What's the most important thing that you want people to remember about the player that Acuña is?
7: No, he's done. Everybody knows he's, you know, one of the best players in the game. And, you know, there's, like I said earlier, there's sometimes where things don't go your way. And you got to keep, you know, keep your head up, keep giving it everything you can so you turn the page back around. So that's the way everything, you know, goes normally.
1: That was Braves second baseman Ozzie Albies. That'll do it for us, but before we wrap up, we really do want to thank you, all your listeners across the Braves Radio Network, 175 some odd stations tuning in for Braves baseball. We really do appreciate you guys tuning in to myself and Chris Domino before the games and then after the games, hearing the highlights, listening to the players talk, becoming Braves country. We feel like here in this studio, we're just a part of Braves country, and we let you, the fans, be the heartbeat of this great team. There's no doubt that Braves country is nationwide. And because of that, we're here to bring you what you want. I mean, we're talking about 37 countries. I think we heard, from this year. We had callers in the post game show locally from Southeast Asia, from Australia, from Italy. The Braves Radio Network is the biggest in professional sports for a reason, and it's because of you, the fans. So, we really do appreciate it. We don't know what the future holds in terms of when Baseball will be back. Obviously, there's a lot going on in the offseason on the business side. That's above our pay grade. We have no control over that, but we will be back at some time. At some point when baseball comes back, we will be back before the game and after the game for you and bring you the Braves coverage that you want for all of us here. And there are a lot of guys to thank. A lot of people help out over the course of this season. Justin Hanover filled in the one day off I had. Justin Hanover filled in a big way. David Holloway, Lucas Koshevar, Colin Madden, Jeff Carter, Brady Penn, Chad Pochier. Those guys were a big part of this. And today, Will Hopkins and Isaiah Stewart. Let me tell you about something about Will Hopkins. That dude works his tail off in the clubhouse. He's working like three jobs. And he comes in, puts a smile on his face, and has earned the respect of everybody in that clubhouse. Will Hopkins does a great job, and his work should not go unnoticed. Isaiah Stewart, I mean, look, Isaiah Stewart is the man around here. He's been the man around here for decades. Brandon Harper going into the clubhouse. I mean, it's been a joy to see all of these people every day. Today, we have Chris Thames back there. Chris Thames does a great job cutting the highlights. I mean, it's amazing the job that he does. And then, of course, my guy, Joe Virgin. I'm tearing up, man. I'm tearing up talking about Joe Virgin, a guy who is the reason that you can listen to this, not just the post-game show, but Braves baseball. Without Joe Virgin, there is no Braves radio network. And I'm not even exaggerating. There is no Braves radio network. We will not be able to bring you Braves games, bring you pregame, bring you postgame without my man back there, a guy who I spend way too much time with over the spring, summer, and early fall. So, Joe, you're the man. Going to miss you in the offseason. But we deserve a break. Don't we deserve a break after all of this? So Joe has, for those who don't know, he is the true lifeblood of Braves baseball on the back end. So thank you guys for listening. Again, we don't know when we will talk to you again, but we really do appreciate Braves baseball. For all of us here at the Braves Radio Network, thank you for listening, and we will talk to you in 2027.
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9: Can we agree there's $10,000 cars that get equal fuel economy?
10: Yeah.
9: Okay. Because what I'm trying to do is free up your greatest wealth building tool, which is your income, because that payment is crushing you based on your take home pay. What's the payment on that?
10: $7.57.
9: What is the interest rate?
10: 13%.
9: Ouch. And what's the insurance cost? Because at 20 years old, it's probably up there.
10: It's $350.
11: Oh, my Lord. So this is $1,000.
9: So, yeah, $1,100 between the payment and the insurance alone.
10: Yeah.
9: It's about a third of what you're taking home.
11: I know we can agree that having $1,000 back in your pocket is better than the $22,000 car.
9: Because that alone, you'd be out of the paycheck-to-paycheck cycle. Agreed?
10: Yeah.
9: And then you'd have that money freed up to then pay off your other debts, which would take you a couple months at that point.
10: Mm-hmm.
11: And I just want to clarify this even greater, Trenton. This is a third of your income going to your vehicle.
10: Yeah.
11: That's the part when George said, can we agree that this doesn't make sense? It's a third of your income. You can't do anything if a third of your income is going to your vehicle. For most people, the third of their income is going to their home or their mortgage.
9: What is your rent?
10: Mm-hmm. Rent is $1,205.
9: Okay. Wow. So that car is almost as much as you're paying for housing.
11: Yeah.
10: Yeah.
9: Okay.
11: Okay. We see it.
9: We see it. So that there's one angle. I'm just showing you one option. One option is you come up with the difference that you owe, either through savings, through your income, selling stuff, side hustles, or you go down to your credit union and get a personal loan for that $3,000 plus a little more to get you a car to get from A to B for now. That's not your forever car. There might be a car you drive for a year until we can get you to a better place financially, to where you can get a better car.
10: Yep.
9: So we're going to stair step in cash from now on. Because, man, at 20, if you figure this stuff out now in your early 20s, you're going to be unbelievably wealthy if you learn how to get out of the cycle at this stage.
11: But if you do that, now you've got a $8,000 loan instead of a $22,000 loan, and you're paying significantly less a month.
9: At a lower interest rate.
10: It's a 2025 Jetta, and I bought it for 28, which I overpaid.
9: Yeah. Which, I mean, the dealerships will hose young guys like you.
11: Yeah, they will.
9: Once they see a starry-eyed guy wanting a nice car, they go, we got him. 757. Yeah. They probably bragged about it in the break room as soon as you left. That's the sad part.
11: But, I mean, that can be your homework this weekend, Trenton. You can shop out there and see. I don't know what your... I don't like credit scores, but you would need one to get a loan. So if you have one, that's fine to get a loan for. Like I said, maybe you get an $8,000 loan. You take three, close the gap, sell this car, and then you take another five and buy yourself a beater. That's thing number one on your list of priorities before anything else. And then when you do that, now it's just simple debt snowball.
9: Smallest to largest debts, attack the small one with a vengeance, minimum payments on the rest.
10: Okay.
9: So do you have any money left over right now each month?
10: With everything I calculated, I have about 400 left.
9: Okay. So think about that. If we freed up that $1,100 plus your $400, that's $1,500 extra dollars you could use to knock out the rest of the debts, which means by Christmas you could be debt-free.
10: That would be amazing.
9: Now, that's some short-term sacrifice, right? Driving that beater car is not going to be fun. Selling that nice jet is not going to be fun. But on the other side of this, it's not 3 years of sacrifice, which is the other part. You can do our plan, or here's another option. You go work 60 hours a week with a side job or overtime to try to make up the difference to clean up this debt yourself.
10: Yeah.
9: So you decide which hard you want to go down. I think selling the car is the best move because, number one, I wouldn't recommend you keep that car, even if you could pay it off.
11: Right.
9: We don't recommend any car, any vehicles that are worth more than half your annual income in total. And so right now you're riding that line.
11: And then, two, you have your fiance, and it sounds like there's a wedding coming up. How are you guys planning to pay for that?
10: We just plan on doing a court wedding.
11: Okay, good.
10: She's trying to join the Army, and I'm also in the Army.
11: Okay.
9: Cool.
11: So we can do that. I don't know if you guys have a date set for that, but we can do that sooner or later, sooner than later. And then that allows for both of you guys to kind of join forces on this.
9: Joint incomes.
11: Yeah.
9: You can move in together. Are you guys already living together?
10: We've been living together for about 5 months now.
11: Okay. Does she have debt?
10: She's got about $1,300 in credit card debt.
11: Okay, so once you guys get married, your debt's going to be cleared by Christmas, to George's point. Let's say you guys have a Christmas wedding, and then you turn around and clear off her debt. Gosh, that looks really nice for you. And we didn't get to talk about this, but I beg of you, don't buy the duplex.
9: Do not do this duplex. There's no such thing as passive income in the real estate world, I promise you. Hang on the line, Trenton. I'm going to send you a copy of my book, Breaking Free from Broke. I can give you the audiobook version if that's better for you. Hang on the line. Our phone screen will pick up and hook that up. And both of you read that and then come up with a game plan.

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0: 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Jose is in Newark, New Jersey, up next. Jose, welcome to the show.
1: Hello, thank you for having me.
0: Absolutely. How can we help?
1: Well, that is the question, isn't it?
0: It is.
1: I'm 63, and I'm going to retire Friday.
0: Hey, wow. Congrats. So, does your employer know
1: you? Thank you very much. Yeah, well, actually, they offered a buyout.
0: Nice. What was the buyout amount?
1: Why I decided. Well, the buyout amount is, it's called an ISP Enhanced Incentive Package, and they're offering $2,200 for every year of service up to 40 years, along with another $50,000 on top of that, just to
0: nice.
1: Put a cherry on top of it.
0: How many years of service you got?
1: I have 43.
0: Wow. And you get up to 40?
1: I have 43, yes. I get up to 40, yeah, which makes it $88,000 plus the $50,000.
0: So guarantee $88,000 a year plus a one-time 50?
1: No, not a year. $2,200 per year of service up to 40 years.
0: Oh, okay.
1: So $88,000 one-time sum. But I do have a pension, and this is the reason I'm calling, is because I'm stuck between taking a lump sum, which is all at once, or the monthly.
2: Okay, what's the lump sum?
1: And that's what I'm trying to decide. The lump sum is down now because of the rate increase in the interest. So it's down to $531,656.
2: And what's the monthly payout if you don't take the lump sum?
1: The monthly would be $3,500.
2: Do you need the money today? Like, if you were to retire today, do you need that income, or do you have other investments? What else do you have?
1: Well, I have $212,750 in a 401k. My house is fully paid off. And my monthly budget is between $4,500 and $5,000.
2: Okay. So today, you don't have the money to cover the $45,000. The $212,000 isn't enough to keep you afloat in that way.
1: Temporarily for a few years, because the $88,000, I would get half of that up front, and then the other half over 36 months, I believe it is.
2: I tend to lead towards a lump sum just because I get to invest it my way. But
0: yeah, because the rate of return. Mm-hmm. If you get that monthly payment, I would figure out what the implied rate of return is for that pension. Have you sat down with a financial advisor to actually calculate this out?
1: I've sat down with several, actually.
0: What did they say?
1: They're going to say the lump sum because they want that money to.
0: Because they want to, yeah, you invest the money with them. But
1: yeah,
0: they showed you the math which is a better deal outside of, even if you invested on your own, which one came out ahead?
1: Well, it depends on how long I'm going to live.
0: Can you tell us that? That would be very helpful in our calculation.
1: What's that?
0: Will you have Social Security coming in as well?
1: I haven't activated yet, but that's another option.
0: Okay. And the longer you wait, the more you'll get, of course. 67 is your full retirement age. So depending on when you absolutely need it, if you're in good health and you're 63, there's a good chance you make it into your 80s or 90s, right?
2: Mm-hmm.
1: There's a good chance, yes.
0: So there's a break-even point. If you took it later in life at 67 or 70, that might be a better bet for you since you don't have a very big nest egg.
1: Okay.
0: So I'd also factor that in, saying, hey, 7 years from now, I'm going to activate Social Security, and that's going to be a guaranteed payment of whatever plus cost of living adjustment every year. So
1: but
0: that might be a good bet. In the meantime, you can use that 401k, the lump sum, and that's where I'm going, hey, all right, you need about $60,000 of net income per year to live, it sounds like.
1: That sounds about right.
0: So that's where I sit down with a pro, and instead of just talking about should I invest a lump sum, come up with a more holistic plan for how long will these piles of money get me by? And if they go, hey, you know what? They'll get you by for the next decade. And then at that point, Social Security will have kicked in. That plus your lump sum invested pension, you'll be okay. That's the part that's hard to figure out with you on air without crunching all the numbers.
1: Yeah, of course, of course. I'm going to be okay either way. I'm just trying to figure out which would be the best.
0: Yeah, generally, you know, best, we say take the lump sum. Take the lump sum if you're going to invest it. Now, if you're going to just use it all, that's a bad plan. But if you can invest the lump sum, apples to apples, you would find that that lump sum in the market would likely beat your monthly payment.
1: In the long run.
0: In the long run, exactly.
1: Yeah.
0: So I'm leaning towards that based on everything you've told me.
2: Yeah, I want to go back.
1: And
2: did
1: that's
2: you
1: what
2: say
1: I'm leaning towards also.
2: The what you got for leaving, the $88,000, did you say that was a one-time deal? Did I understand that correct?
1: That's a one-time deal, yes.
2: Okay.
1: Yes.
0: And how much do you have saved currently that's liquid?
1: Liquid, I have about $6,000.
2: Oh, okay.
0: Is that your emergency fund? Yeah, it feels low.
1: That's my emergency fund. Yeah, that's my emergency fund.
0: Okay, I would bump that up. For a guy retiring on Friday, I want to have a little bit more peace that if something goes wrong, I have the money to cover it.
1: Yeah. I was told to take the $50,000 and use that as the emergency loan. After taxes, of course. It would be about $38,000 or so.
2: And, okay. And that's fair. But, Jose, do you plan on doing anything else that earns money? I mean, obviously, you're not going to do the job at the rate that you were working before, but do you plan on doing anything else to bring in income? Because that could also be a major factor in this.
1: Absolutely.
0: So how about this? What if you go find another job as sort of an encore career that can float you by without ever touching these piles of money?
2: Mm-hmm.
0: That would give me a whole lot more confidence in your financial plan going
1: forward.
0: Are you
1: guys hiring?
0: We always are hiring.
2: But if you did what you said and said, I'm going to take this $50K and I'm going to set that aside and that's going to be my emergency fund, the $88,000, if you can take that up as a lump, that's kind of your bridge this year to say, okay, what do I want to do with my life?
1: Yes.
2: And what do I want to do to kind of do that second encore deal? And then during all that time, the 212 continues to grow. If you decide that you're going to invest the $531,000 lump sum, that continues to grow. And you've just started a completely new life for yourself.
1: It will. It will.
0: And the goal is to beat inflation. With anything you do, inflation is going to be the killer over the next, 30 years for your financial plan. So that's why I say investing in the market in general is going to beat the crappy return of a pension.
2: Absolutely.
0: Which you have no control over.
1: No, and that's a 8% return according to the financial experts, the pension, but it doesn't keep up with the rate of inflation, so it's going to diminish over the years as opposed to...
0: Yeah, there's no adjustment. There's no cost of living adjustment on the pension. It's flat.
1: No, there's not.
0: So over time, the power of that money erodes.
1: Yeah.
0: Versus having it invested or even Social Security, it will grow with inflation. So that's why I lean towards that lump sum. But again, I would sit down with whatever favorite financial advisor, sounds like you got a bunch, and go, hey, help me craft a plan where I see all the scenarios.
1: I'm down to two. The one is their fees are 0.4%, and the other one is 0.9%. So I'm leaning, given everything being equal, I'm leaning towards the 0.4%.
0: That's fair.
1: And
0: those are both very reasonable rates. I mean, 1% is about the industry average and assets under management fees, and it's well worth it if you actually get to retire with dignity and sleep better at night versus trying to DIY this and just hope that you made the right decision. And so if you don't have a good SmartVestor Pro in your corner, for whoever's listening out there, jump on RamseySolutions.com, click on SmartVestor Pro, and they can take a good holistic look at your picture. They're not just picking mutual funds. If you're just using a pro for that, you're doing it wrong. You need to look at tax planning, insurance planning, cash flow planning, education planning for the kids, retirement planning. All of that comes into consideration, and they can see all of the blind spots that you don't, and that's where a pro is worth every penny.

0: Listen, guys, I've heard just about every excuse for why folks think they can't get ahead with money. 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

0: Alexis is in Memphis, Tennessee. Up next. Welcome to the show, Alexis. How can we help?
1: Hey, guys. My question today is, me and my husband just welcomed our daughter into the world 4 months ago.
2: Congrats.
1: And we have... Thanks. And, you know, we're getting those hospital bills in and everything. And we're wondering, we have the option to pay it off in a lump sum or paying it off in payments.
0: Well, they're giving you a sweet discount,
1: we're
0: right?
1: We're wondering what's the best. Well, I don't know about a discount for the lump sum. I haven't checked that.
0: Don't check. Just call and say, hey, I'm looking for a discount if I pay in cash in full today.
2: Amen.
0: You tell them how it's going to go.
1: Okay.
2: And you can even suggest a reasonable discount that you'd like to see.
0: Could I get 30% off if I paid in full today for the full payment? And they might say, no, we can do 20.
1: Okay.
0: You go, okay.
2: You'll get something
1: off. Okay, so when we go to, if we go to pay in a lump sum, we would have to take that out of savings. And we've been trying to save for a house. So do we put that on pause and take the lump sum?
2: Yes.
1: Or how do we prioritize that?
2: Yes, do exactly what you said. So what I'm filtering that decision through is our 7 baby steps, which is the foundation to be able to do anything financially in a responsible way. So the first things first is after you've saved just $1,000, the next most important thing is to pay off any consumer debt. And medical bills fall under consumer debt. After you've paid off the consumer debt, then we save up money. That's considered our emergency fund, a fully funded one, 3 to 6 months of expenses. And then after that, then we save for the down payment on the house. So the reason that it goes in that progression is so that you can protect the savings that you actually have and so that you can move into the house with a lot of peace and freedom because you have an emergency fund. You didn't take your emergency fund and use it as your down payment. So that's kind of the basis of this way of thinking. It's, I want to make sure that I'm looking at this from all angles so I don't rob myself of peace along the way trying to do something quickly.
1: Okay.
2: Fair enough.
0: So can I give you some homework,
1: the
0: too?
1: Lump sum would be, yeah,
0: okay.
1: Please.
0: So before you do any of this, request an itemized bill from the hospital and your insurance explanation of benefits. And say, hey, I'm not sure that this is all correct. There might be a few errors here, some double billing. Can you guys send me an itemized bill so I can look it over? And what will happen is they'll go, ooh, we need to take some random stuff off and clean this thing up. Then you get the final bill. Then you can negotiate the payment.
1: Okay.
2: How much is it? What's the lump sum today?
1: The lump sum is a little over $6,000.
2: Okay, and how much do you have saved in total?
1: Insurance being applied. We have a little over $13,000.
2: Okay, and is the medical debt the only debt that you have?
1: The only other debt that we have is my husband has $1,600 left on his car.
2: Okay, so my plan for you, after you've done what George said, you get the itemized bill, you go over there and say, hey, I can't pay $6,000. Or I can pay the lump sum, but I need a discount so I can give you the money today. And let's say they do it for, I don't know,
0: $4,000.
2: So then you're going to say, okay, great. Now I'm going to take the rest of the money that I have. I'm going to reach over and pay off your husband's car. And now you're completely debt free. And not only are you debt free, but you've got some money to begin to pad your 3 to 6 months of expenses. So now the next step is to go, okay, what is a fair amount for 3 to 6 months of expenses? It's not 3 to 6 paychecks. It's not 3 to 6 months of your budget with all the bells and whistles. It's just kind of the way I do it is, hey, man, if something happened, what would we need to make this ship continue to sail? And so whatever that amount is, times that by 6.
0: All the non-negotiables.
2: Yeah,
0: we need to have food on the table, groceries, but we may not be eating out constantly.
2: Right. So now we stack that up, times that by 4 or times it by 5. And set that aside because you don't have to do the full 6 months. I know you're trying to save for a house. If you want to do it at 4 months, I'm fine with that. Stack that up. Now we start the down payment. And so that's the progression of this. And if you do that, you guys are going to be sitting pretty. What do you think?
1: That's what we want. I like
0: What's your household
1: plan.
0: Income?
1: Yeah, that sounds great. Well, right now I'm a stay-at-home mom since we had my daughter.
0: Wonderful.
1: And my husband is making about 75.
0: Okay.
1: A year. Perfect.
0: So now it becomes, okay, how quickly can we save up this down payment if he's making 75 and we have our normal bills? And then that'll give you a pretty good picture of when this house is going to happen so that you don't go, well, I thought it was going to be a year from now. Mm-hmm. Well, the math will show us at this rate, it might take 3 years to save up that down payment, depending on the type of house you want. Mm-hmm. So that's where you guys can come up with a game plan and be aligned so that nobody, you know, is a little starry-eyed or confused or frustrated that we aren't where we want to be.
2: Mm-hmm.
0: And the baby doesn't care. I can tell you that much. The baby's living like next to your bed, right? Right now? Are we in the nursery yet?
1: Not yet, no.
0: Okay. Good.
2: Well, you guys are reasonable people. I can tell. I can tell by the fact that you had money saved. I can tell by the fact that you don't have a lot of debt. And those are the behaviors I want you to continue. I want you to continue to avoid debt. I want you to continue to be savers, and I want you to be budgeters going into this. So if you don't have every dollar, we'll gift you that for free as your baby congratulations gift.
0: Late baby shower gift.
2: There you go.
0: Sorry we're late to the party. Thanks for the call. Peter is in Salt Lake City up next. Peter, welcome to the show.
3: Hi, thanks for taking the time to talk to me.
0: Absolutely. What's your question?
3: I'm 27 years old, and I just had a career-based question. I work at a local utility here. It's just pretty steady. I make a good income. I make about $140,000 a year.
0: Nice.
3: I've got a single income, three kids, and a fourth one coming any day now.
0: Congrats.
3: And thank you. And I'm just considering potentially taking an opportunity for a consultant company. There's a lot of demand in the power industry these days, but I'm just wondering, is it worth the potential $20,000 to maybe $30,000 pay increase to move to a job that, you know, could be, it's probably going to be similar benefits, but could be less steady overall. And, you know, if they lose a contract, I might be looking for work.
0: Now you're working for another company doing the consulting. You're not just out on your own doing consulting.
3: Correct. It'd be, you know, probably a fairly large consultant that.
0: Okay.
3: Utilities
0: so there's less
3: regularly.
0: Risk right there because it's not all on you. Someone else is going out and getting these contracts, and you know they're incentivized to do that. So you're saying you would make 170 likely?
3: Best case, probably, you know, 160 is reasonable. I don't have a job offer on the table, but looking at former teammates who have gone, that's roughly what it's been.
0: Yeah, I mean, if the benefits are good and the income's good, I would take it.
2: Because
0: the good
2: downside?
0: News is power will always exist, right? You can always go back and do a job in the energy field.
3: Right.
0: But now you're a guy who is making 170 looking for a new job. And so that could also help increase your chances of making more in the long run.
2: Yeah, I mean, what's the downside? It's just a new gig and you have to kind of prove yourself in that field?
3: I guess the downside is I'm just kind of risk averse and I feel comfortable and steady where I'm at. And I don't know, you know, I feel hesitant to make a jump to a place that might not be as stable.
2: What caused you to look at this to begin with? What caused you to kind of look up and out and say, maybe I need to look at things that pay more? Is it debt? Is it kids' college? What fueled you to even be looking?
3: So we are baby steps 4, 5, and 6, you know, a long time listener. And it's mostly just looking at, it's the extra money that definitely motivates me.
0: I mean, $2,000, that's $500 per kid per month going into a 529 plan. When you look at it that way, I'm willing to work and hustle to do that.
3: Yeah, I guess. I guess I'm always, if there's a downturn in the economy or something like that,
2: I think it's another kind of values and priorities play. If you're saying, hey, I've got these kids, college is coming up, I could use the money, then that makes sense that you would begin looking for jobs that offer more money versus staying put and doing the safe play.
0: Plus, increasing your skills, new experience, that's only going to help you in the long run. And man, I mean, your field isn't going anywhere. We got to keep the lights on around here. So I think you're in good shape as far as, you know, your job not being replaced by AI anytime too soon. Good luck, man. I'm excited for you. Congrats on the baby.

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5: Our scripture of the day, Psalm 27:13. I remain confident of this. I will see the goodness of the Lord in the land of the living. Our quote of the day, James Madison: the circulation of confidence is better than the circulation of money. Very presidential. Thank you for that. Jane is in Chicago up next. What's going on, Jane? How can we help?
6: Hi. I'm trying to figure out if selling our home and paying off our debt and rent, just kind of starting over, is the best next move for our family.
5: Okay. Tell us more. How much debt do you guys have?
6: I mean, not a ton. The real problem comes from we refinanced a few years ago, and now I'm just having a hard time making ends meet every single month.
5: So you're saying the mortgage payment is just too much? It's not the consumer debt?
6: Yeah, like mortgage plus everything else on top of just the whole combination.
7: But
6: the mortgage particularly is now more money.
7: What do you pay every month?
6: My mortgage is $3,100.
7: And what's your take home between you and your husband?
6: I bring home about $4,000 a month. My husband gives me $3,000. We are not on the same page when it comes to finances, so this is...
5: You said he gives you
6: part
5: three?
6: Part of the reason.
7: Understood.
6: Yeah, yeah.
5: How much does he make?
6: three to four. It varies. He owns his own business, and so it kind of just depends on how business is going and...
7: Okay, so that's like his pay. That's him paying himself? Or is there other money that he's paying himself that you don't have access to? Does that make sense?
6: I do not have a full financial picture of his.
5: So he gives you $3,000 to cover some household bills and then says, kick rocks, pound sand, the rest is mine.
6: Well, not exactly. I mean, he drives a truck, so there's like maintenance and other things, but I do not have a full picture yet.
5: Okay. But who pays the mortgage payment?
6: And I have, well, all the bills. I mean, I pay all the bills out of all the money that ends up in the
5: out of your account.
7: So what I'd want to know, obviously, as it stands, if we just say, hey, we have $7,000 of income, obviously the mortgage is way too much. It's no wonder it's half. So that's why you're feeling that. But the second question I'd want to know, before we even start the business of combining money, because I can tell this is going to be a long road, I would at least want to know from your husband if the $3,000 he's giving you, is that just... that's what he pays himself. There's no more. The rest goes towards, expenses. Or is there more that he's just keeping as his own

0: money, you know, that he is spending as he wills. I'd want to know that, because that is going to play a huge factor in how we approach this conversation.
1: If you guys actually bring home after tax monthly income is like 10 to 12 grand, then we'd say, oh, the house is fine. It's not on fire. There's no problem. Don't sell it.
0: Mm-hmm.
1: But if you're telling me is all the money to your name consistently, then yeah, $3,100 out of $7,000 is a problem.
2: Okay. Yeah. I mean, I don't think he's keeping a ton of money anywhere, like hidden or anything like that. I do think a lot of it goes back into expenses.
0: Mm-hmm.
2: You know, I am obviously hoping to get on the same page with that. And that is a goal that I'm working towards. But
1: okay. Do you know how much debt he has?
2: We need to be making like 10 to 12. Well, my biggest concern is we took out an IRS debt from back taxes from the business. Other than that, I don't think we have very much debt in general. We have $12,000 in credit card debt. I don't think he has a ton of additional debt. He's
0: how much is the back debt? How much is the IRS debt?
2: $50,000.
0: Say it again, please.
2: $50,000.
1: Okay.
0: Girl.
1: So you got $50,000 to the IRS, $12,000 in credit cards. Anything else? Car payments?
2: Not that I have numbers for. No, that's all okay. I know about.
1: I would pull your credit report to get a clear picture on where things are at, and I would encourage him to do the same. Even if you guys aren't on the same page, we need a full picture of what debts are out there so we can attack this thing.
0: So if you sat down today, Jane, let's pretend you get off the phone here. You get home from work, your husband gets home from work, and you say, you know what, I've been thinking, and I'm realizing I have a lot of stress about our financial situation. I wonder if you would sit down with me. I pulled some of the things from the personal side. Can you pull some numbers from your business? I just feel like I need a picture of what's going on, and it will give me a lot of peace just to see what's going on with both sides of our life. What would he say to that?
2: Probably no. I tried to have this conversation a week ago, and the hesitation of before when all the money was coming in, mm-hmm. the business wasn't getting prioritized, and so that's kind of when things split, and he does not see, like, re-combining or having that conversation.
0: Well, forget combining. Forget combining for a second, just so you can understand, because the truth is, Him having created $50,000 of IRS debt affects you greatly. So he can't assume, and I know you know this, I'm just saying this for a good measure. He can't assume that the things that he's doing as an individual doesn't affect his marriage as a whole, because when he got married, he became a unit with another person. And so that's the thing, that's the part of this that has to work out, is just forget combining the money. Just him understanding, hey, what you do does affect me. You can't think that your whole life over here has zero effect on me. It does. So if you say that to him, what's his response? Get out of my face, or I'm not having this conversation. What do you think he'll say?
2: No, I hope that would be heard. And I think if I asked for it from a business perspective, that maybe I would be able to get some numbers probably.
0: And maybe you tell him, maybe you start with saying, my intent today is not to combine money. I know how you feel about that, but I would like to understand what's going on over there. Just so I'm in turmoil over here. I'm thinking about selling the house. Like, Bob, I would really love if you could just have some transparency with me just so I can sleep at night. Right.
1: Especially if you're the one paying the bills.
2: Right. Right.
0: Yeah.
1: So I wouldn't sell the house. I think that is a last ditch effort if we realize there's no hope in the situation to make more than $7,000 ever again. But I think that what you're going to find is that the house really isn't the problem. It just feels like a good shortcut, and it's not going to solve all the problems underneath.
0: Mm-hmm.
2: Right. Okay.
1: So the question is, can you afford to pay off the IRS debt, the credit card debt, in a reasonable amount of time, or is this going to take a decade?
2: Right. Well, I do have a payment plan set up. We are working on it. So good. It should only take a couple of years, assuming I don't continue to add to it. And that's my biggest concern, is adding to it.
1: Do you guys not have someone doing the books?
0: And that's the part. Yeah.
2: We don't, just because it's just a small single thing, but maybe that's something you need to look into.
1: It might be a small business, but you got a big problem with the IRS.
0: I'm going to tell you right now, you need to go on Ramsey Solutions and you need to find a tax pro that can help you with this at the very beginning to get you started. And then you need to be looking for somebody who can manage your books ongoing, because okay. the definition of insanity is doing something and expecting a different result. You guys have tried, or he has tried, to manage these books, and there's $50K in debt. And then you're thinking, right. gosh, assuming we don't keep, right? So there's not a strong sense of confidence, and that's totally fine. Managing books is a completely different set of skills. So invest the money. You will save money by investing the money to have somebody do it correctly for you.
1: Some IRS penalties and fees would have been worth paying someone over,
0: well,
1: let alone the stress and hassle.
0: Right. Well, here's where, and let me just point to this, because here's the thing. Now I know what he's not doing is setting aside any sort of monthly withholding, or any set, I'm sorry, quarterly withholding, which means that means the $3,000 that he's giving you, he doesn't even have it to give. So that means, is this business even making any money? That's what my brain goes to immediately. If we're not paying our taxes and we're not taking any income. So that it points to some deeper questions there that need to be answered.
2: Okay.
1: Have we given you enough homework?
0: We gave you a lot,
1: I'm
0: Jane.
1: I'm so sorry, Jane. This is not
2: yes,
1: fun.
2: I mean, I'm happy to have somewhere to start, because I just feel very overwhelmed. So,
0: and call us back.
2: I will start with the website.
0: Listen, I am saying this. I want you to have these conversations that we had as homework, and then I want you to email again and call back and say, Jade told me to call back, schedule me, and we want to know what happens next so we can help you out and help you take the next step through this. Plus, the people love a storyline.
1: They love the where are they now.
0: Yeah, they want to know what happens.
1: We
0: and
1: hope
0: so
1: for
0: do we,
1: a
0: Jane.
1: Happy ending here, Jane. That puts this show in the books. Remember, there's ultimately only one way to financial peace, and that's to walk daily with the Prince of Peace, Christ Jesus.

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3: A teenager accused of plotting a terror attack. I'm Lisa Lacera, Fox News. The FBI says it stopped a planned mass shooting at the Mall of America. FBI Special Agent in Charge Christopher Dotson says Sheikhdoon Mohammed is charged with knowingly receiving a firearm and ammunition in order to commit terrorism.
4: Mohammed planned to use the gun he bought in a high-traffic public area in just a few weeks' time in support of a designated foreign terrorist organization.
3: The 18-year-old from Richfield, Minnesota, is accused of telling an FBI informant he wanted to carry out a mass casualty shooting later this month at the biggest mall in the country in the name of ISIS. President Trump back in Texas to shore up support for Republicans.
5: President Trump says GOP Senate candidate Texas Attorney General Ken Paxton has won victory after victory for people in the state.
6: So you need to go and vote for Ken Paxton for U.S. Senate. He's an all-star attorney general.
5: Telling a crowd in San Antonio a vote for Republicans will protect school choice and border security.
6: So you also need to elect a proud 20-year Air Force veteran to Congress, Carlos De La Cruz, who's fantastic.
5: De La Cruz faces Democrat Johnny Garcia in the race to represent Texas's newly redrawn 35th congressional district. In Texas's crucial U.S. Senate race, Ken Paxton faces Democratic State Representative James Tallarico.
3: Fox's Kristen Goodwin. Polls have Tallarico with an edge over Paxton. In 2023, Paxton was impeached by the Texas State House over allegations of misusing his office to wait a campaign donor, but was acquitted in the state Senate. The Democratic National Committee and a coalition, including the nonpartisan group Common Cause, are suing the Trump administration over recent TV ads which promote the president's political message, saying they violate U.S. propaganda law while costing taxpayers millions of dollars. America's listening to Fox News.
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0: 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From the Ramsey Network and the Fairwinds Credit Union Studio, this is The Ramsey Show. I'm George Campbell. My co-host today, Jade Warshaw. We're taking your calls at 888-825-5225. That's how you jump into the conversation. Dan is in Charlotte to kick us off. Dan, how can we help?
1: It's great talking to you all. Thank you for taking my call.
0: Absolutely.
1: So I'm in a situation where my son has consistently been in and out of debt. At one time, I had him come home and live with us so we could help him clear out his debt. I paid about half his debt off. And so now he's back in the same situation again. He has some relationship problems. I think he struggles with depression, anxiety. And right now, he is flat broke. He crashed his car while doing deliveries, so he doesn't have a car to make any money. And we got him through this month's rent, but we don't know how the next month's going to look and thereafter. So my question is, I don't want to throw money away and not have him make any progress, but he does need help too. And I don't know, he doesn't seem to be able to find help on his own. And the advice I give him, sometimes he takes, sometimes he doesn't. So it's kind of a mess. I'm not sure where to go with this.
2: You said that he needs help. You mentioned anxiety and depression. I wonder, is he getting the mental health that he needs? The mental help that he needs? Is he seeing anybody? Is he doing anything on that side of the equation? Because the way it sounded, it kind of feels like that's kind of affecting this entire situation.
1: I think it is. He's been to a few therapy sessions that he had to pay for himself. He doesn't have any health insurance, so he's not able to go to those anymore. I tried to get him to seek public assistance to be able to do those things. But it just doesn't seem like he knows how to navigate the systems. He's out in California. I'm here in North Carolina. So it's very hard to, help him to manage that situation.
0: Yeah. How old is he?
1: 35.
2: Oh,
0: wow. Has this been going on his whole adult life since he graduated high school?
1: Yes, it is. He's been in and out of jobs. From what I understand, he's a very hard worker, but he just can't maintain a good working environment.
2: What happens? What takes place?
1: I think he just gets overwhelmed. He's a loner type of person, and I think he gets overwhelmed with a lot of people around him. He's been doing DoorDash deliveries, and is doing pretty well at that because he's his own boss, and he doesn't have to interact with a lot of people. So I think that's probably the way he needs to go. But I do think he has probably some he has a on and off relationship, and it's off now, and I think that contributed to a lot of things recently.
0: Wow.
2: I mean, I'm not sure, but a lot of what you're saying, Dan, is leading me to believe that this is not at the core a money issue. I think at the core it sounds like more of a personal issue, more of a mental health issue. However, going back to your initial question, which is, you gave him the money to pay off the debt, he's right back in. How much money did you give him the first time, or that you used to pay off the debt?
1: It was probably around between $7,000-$8,000, something like that.
2: Mm-hmm. And how much does he have now?
1: He has over $10,000.
2: So what's his... If you could describe his lowest low, what's his lowest low been? I mean, has he been homeless? Has he been, what's that look like?
1: Lowest low is probably now. He's got very sketchy living situation. He does have shelter, but
0: is it dangerous? You say sketchy. Are there drugs involved? Like what level? Mm-hmm. If I looked into his life,
1: synopsis? It's not up to residential standards. It's like a commercial refit that's not zoned for residential.
2: Okay. Do you think there's any substances involved, or what do you think?
1: I don't think so.
2: Okay. If I were in your shoes, if this were my kid, I mean, this is real hard for me to say, and I'm sure George has some opinions. I think I'd be invested in making sure that he stays someplace livable at the very least. What I hear that my concern would be is that his mental health would cause him to end up in a homelessness situation. And I would try to help prevent that. But at the same time, you've got to be clear on your boundaries, because I just wonder if some of this is allowing him to feel some of that pain to kind of shake him up. But I also don't know to what extent the mental side of this is going. So I say that very lightly, because there may be some real things that are impending his ability to make good choices.
0: Has he asked for help, or is this you kind of stepping in, checking in?
1: Well, he did ask for help, and I got him on a budget about a little over a month ago, and he was doing deliveries and starting to make headway, although he wouldn't always work, maybe because he, got into depression that day or something relationally happened that threw him off kilter. We were making progress, but then just recently when he wrecked his car, then that kind of sunk him. So.
0: And there was no insurance?
1: No. The wreck was his fault, and so he didn't have collision. It's just liability.
2: Man. Yeah, I mean, I got to tell you, Dan, the way you're describing this, and I know this is a very short call. I want to start by saying that. But the way you're describing him, I'm not picturing a 35-year-old man. It almost sounds like you're talking about somebody who's 18 or 16, or I'm not getting that sense.
0: His growth was stunted at some point. I'm not sure what happened, or if, was he fine through high school?
1: Well, so we had him tested as a child, and he was never diagnosed as being on the spectrum, but he has those tendencies.
0: Yeah. It's okay. Like socially, the soft skills aren't there.
1: Yeah. Yeah.
0: Wow. Well, I'll tell you this, Dan. I wish I had a magic wand and could fix it. I'll tell you this. If you can use money to help him survive, your money cannot help him thrive. And so that would be the goal, is to make sure that he isn't homeless, that he is safe, he has shelter. And as much as you can, I would put your money directly towards those things versus giving him the money.
2: Mm-hmm. Or even mental health care, putting it directly towards that.
0: If he can commit to going, hey, I'm going to go once a week to see this therapist locally and see a doctor, to help him with his health and help him get a career, those are the two best uses of your time and money versus just trying to fund the misbehavior, clean up the debt before it comes back. That's just going to be a game of whack-a-mole until we can get his health and his career under control. Because right now, DoorDash, here's the problem with DoorDash. If he doesn't feel like it, he's not going to do it, and therefore no income. I would rather where there's some expectation. Dude, you got to wake up, shower, and be there by 8 a.m. or else you lose the job. I think he needs some structure in his life right now more than anything. So that's the part you can encourage him as a dad. If you have influence in his life, if he has friends, think about those kinds of people who can talk some sense into him, be a mentor for him, be a coach for him. That's what he needs right now more than a paycheck. I wish you the best of luck.

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2: Hey guys, Dave Ramsey here. 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
5: Something wicked is happening on Reynolds Street. 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And in our covered patio, you'll find Reynolds Street Cemetery, a haunting graveyard scene right in the middle of the action. 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

0: Anthony is in Virginia Beach up next. Anthony, welcome to the show. You with us?
1: Yes, sir. Hello.
0: Good, good, good. How are you doing?
1: I'm doing well. How are you?
0: Fantastic. How can Jade and I help?
1: So basically, I make $150,000 a year plus sometimes. Last year, I made just under two.
0: Nice.
1: I'm in a significant amount of debt. I'm financially just kind of, I guess, stupid. I had to get the confidence to kind of call you guys. I mean, I'm just trying to find out where I should go and what I should do. And maybe a little bit of financial advice. I've been watching Dave for about 6 months now.
0: Nice. How old are you?
1: But I'm 34.
0: Cool. Are you single, married?
1: I actually just got divorced last year in August.
0: Sorry to hear that. Was that part of the sort of unbridled spending?
1: Part
0: of the divorce agreement?
1: So unfortunately, I mean, I grew up with not a lot of like guidance in my life as far as financial. So, but I am the first person in my family to actually make like a substantial amount of money. My family's always been on the poorer side. And then when I started making money, I was making, just irresponsible financial decisions when, you know, buying things that I shouldn't have been buying. And, we just racked up a bunch of debt and it got to a point where it put a lot of financial strain on our marriage, which caused the divorce.
2: I'm sorry.
1: And then, yeah.
0: So this is your wake up call.
1: I'm sorry.
0: The marriage blew up. And this is your wake-up call going, what am I doing? I make 150 exactly. to 200 grand a year, and I got nothing to show for it.
2: So
1: nothing. And I'm like, and I'm living paycheck to paycheck, so.
2: Yeah.
0: You're
2: Anthony,
0: not alone.
2: You're not alone.
0: If it makes you feel better, that the you know, it's not a great bar to set, but a third of people making six figures are paycheck to paycheck.
2: And I just pick up on a lot of shame in your voice. I can tell that you look back on that and you feel a lot of remorse and wish that it had been different, but this is the turning point. I mean, the truth is everybody has that point, that kind of fork in the road where they go, all right, what I was doing is not working. And you get to choose if you're going to make a change or not. And it sounds like you are willing to make a change, which is really all that matters at this point, is leaving what you did back there, learning from it and going forward in a new direction. And I think that George and I can help you do that if you're open to it.
1: 100%. Yeah. I mean, the main reason I wanted to reach out is unfortunately I did have a family member pass away relatively recently, a few months ago, and I wasn't expecting anything, but he had left me inheritance. Mm-hmm. So, I mean, I also wanted to, I don't know anything about investing, or I have no retirement, I have no 401k, you know, I was just stupid, you know, I was childish and immature, and like looking back at it now, I really regret it.
0: How much was the inheritance?
1: But it's going to be for $160,000.
0: How much debt do you have?
1: Have about I've just paid off $18,000, but I still have another, I believe, $60,000.
2: So
0: not anymore.
2: I know it.
0: You're about to have zero debt with $100,000 left over. Do you see my math on that?
1: Yeah.
0: It was a magic trick I just did.
1: Yeah.
0: I mean, this family member just gave you an amazing blessing. You got like a get out of jail free card. So the question is, are you going to squander it, or are you going to use it to catapult you to better decisions and wealth building?
1: Exactly, and that's why I wanted to, you know, reach out to you guys. I don't want to end up in the same position I'm in now.
2: Yeah.
1: I want to leave something for my children. I have two girls.
0: How old are they?
1: I'm a two-time cancer survivor, 9 and 13.
0: Mm.
2: So this kind of boils down to, I think from here, the biggest play is to what we said earlier, looking back and going, okay, I know what I did. Let's spend a little bit more time thinking about why you behaved in that way so that you can recognize that going forward. Because George is right. You got to get out of jail free card. This debt is gone. But if you don't understand what caused you to behave the way you did in the past, you're going to turn around and do it again. So make sure you spend some real time thinking about that. I'm going to give you a copy of my book, What No One Tells You About Money, because I talk about that a lot in the book. And you're not going to be able to go forward until you kind of start that process of trusting yourself with money and kind of forgiving yourself for what you did in the past and just forming a new mindset on how you're viewing money going forward. And it's all about the choices that you make. So number one, you've got to start to get on a budget. My guess is you've never used a budget before. Am I right?
1: No, ma'am. I've never, I mean, I thought about using budget apps and stuff like that. When I was married, my wife did all the, pay the bills.
2: So now from now on, it's on you. It's on you. And as my colleague, Dr. John Deloney would say, we can't build from the past, we got to start something brand new. So starting today, we're building something brand new. What's in the past is left back there. We're going to start the behaviors that we know work. So budgeting, we'll make sure to give you every dollar for free. Budgeting is a huge one. That is you making a plan on paper, Anthony, before the month begins. So we are just about to go. Well, we just hit October. So tonight, let's start planning for October with the money that you make from your paycheck, writing down everything that you could spend your money on, all your expenses, rent, car payments, everything that you might have, plus things like groceries and out to eat, things with your kids. Everything goes on there, and let's just get a baseline for what does it look to spend in a month. And then November's budget is going to be even more dialed in. December's budget is going to be even more locked in. That's the number one thing you can do. The number two thing you can do is today, like inside of your brain, inside of your heart, you have to decide that you're not borrowing money anymore. Those are two things you can do. They cost you nothing. You can start those behaviors today, and it will change the whole outlook of how you handle your money going forward if you stick to those two principles, and then the rest will start to fall into place.
1: Okay. I agree 100%. That's what I want to do. I mean, I told myself I'm not going to be loaning anything. If I don't have cash to buy it, I'm not buying it.
2: Yes.
0: Good. So are you willing to do some drastic measures to sort of put some guardrails around this?
1: Of course.
0: Okay.
1: Yeah. I mean, that's...
0: So you're willing to pay off the debt today. Are you willing to stroke the checks and hit make a payment and be done with all the debt today with that inheritance?
1: I don't have the inheritance yet. It's coming in a month. So
0: okay.
1: It's just getting finishing up with probate, but that's why I wanted to be prepared for it when it does come in. I want to know what to do and how to do it.
0: Can we pretend that like that money is not yours? That money is $60,000 is allocated to the lenders, right?
1: Mm-hmm.
0: And let's call, I don't know, 6 months of expenses for you. Is that $30,000?
1: Roughly, I spend in bills a month with child support around $5,000.
0: Okay, perfect. So, yeah, I was right on the money. So $30,000 is not for Anthony. That's for Anthony's emergencies. Right?
1: Perfect.
0: So out of the 160, we were down to 100 after debt payoff. Now we're down to 70 after the emergency fund. Now you're a guy who has no debt, a fully funded emergency fund, and $70,000 to his name. That's pretty cool.
1: Yeah.
0: So that is not spending money. Yeah, that is future Anthony money. So do you have a retirement plan through your employer?
1: I just transferred jobs because I'm going to be moving at the end of October back near my dad. Not with my dad, but near my dad in Fredericksburg. But
0: are you going to be renting?
1: The current job that I'm... Yeah, I'm going to be renting because my credit's honestly really bad right now. Cool. It's in the low fives.
0: Do you want to be a homeowner again one day?
1: Yeah, I mean, I want to build my own home. Like I said, I had all these goals when I was married, and things just kind of waterfalled, and I just got myself into a hole. I just don't even know how I got there.
0: Well, we're looking at future Anthony now. There's a new chapter here. So what I don't want you to do is make decisions trying to impress future Anthony or fix the past. And so building that home because that was your goal 5 years ago, you don't need to do that. So do what makes sense for you, where you are currently. So that $70,000 left over, that might just go in a high-yield savings account and become your down payment fund for a future home.
1: Yeah.
0: So see what we just did there? We just touch it.
2: Yeah. You walked out of here, Anthony, with five really clear steps, and I'm going to say them again for you so that you don't forget them and so that you can listen back to this episode and really have it lock in your brain. First thing you're doing is you're budgeting. We're sending you that budget for free. Second thing you're doing is you're stopping borrowing money for good. You need to spend some time really thinking about what that means for you and just re-owning that as your new identity. The next thing is you're going to take the money from the 160. You're going to pay off your debt. And then you're going to take $30,000. You're going to save that in a high-yield savings account. That's your emergency fund. And then you're going to take the other $70,000 and you're going to park it in a high-yield savings account. Someplace where you're not getting to it, you're not touching it, you're not looking at it, you're not ideating on ways that you might spend it.
0: Yeah, jump on a fairwinds.org/Ramsey. You can have the 10 high yield savings accounts there, and that'll be separate from your bank so that it won't be easy to access. And on top of that, cut up the credit cards, close the accounts, and freeze your credit with all three bureaus, because now you're a guy who doesn't go into debt. That's who Anthony is. That's his identity. Not past Anthony who made some mistakes and had life happen to him.

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16: 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Samantha is in Stamford, Connecticut up next. Samantha, welcome to the show.
17: Hi, thank you so much for taking my call. I really appreciate it.
16: Absolutely.
17: My question is around the retirement of the 15%. My spouse and I are kind of in between baby step 4 and 5, running them in tandem. And I think we're just struggling with the moral of balancing, I guess, of possibly postponing some of those family vacations and memories that we would make with our two young children, and planning for a future that we may never get to. So I'm just curious of your thoughts around that and how to balance that as a family.
18: How young are your children? How old are they?
17: They are 3 and 1.
18: Okay. Are they in daycare?
17: They are not. I actually work from home, and we have some help coming in to help us through that.
18: So help us understand. My screen says retirement is keeping you from doing these. Help me understand what's going on with the budget, that there's not enough margin to kind of start setting aside to take a few vacations here and there.
17: Yeah, I think that we've had our heads down, and we've been trying to follow the Ramsey plan for now 3 years, and collectively we've paid off $80,000 of debt.
18: Great.
17: And we're like at this crossroad of, okay, can we start to breathe, or is there some flexibility in this 15%? Like, we just feel like we are just constantly focused on the future. And sometimes these day-to-day moments of planning these vacations are put on the back burner.
18: So that feels more like a priority statement than it sounds like a money statement. 'Cause what's your income?
17: Gross as a family, it's around $230,000.
18: Yes, ma'am. This is 100% a priorities discussion. Unless you sit up here and tell me that your mortgage is super high, a super high percentage of your take home, it sounds like something that you guys have to prioritize. What is your mortgage?
17: Our mortgage is $2,700 a month. We live in an area that has really high taxes, and we get taxed on everything.
16: Mm-hmm. Well, that's less than 25%
18: of your take home. That's not the problem.
16: Because, I mean, you guys are bringing home like $14,000 a month.
17: Well, we're only netting about $10,500
18: after
17: because of
18: investing.
17: All the money going into retirement and taxes and all that.
18: Mm-hmm.
16: Okay.
18: So then still,
16: so we
18: tell
16: got
18: us the problem.
16: To work with. 2,700 goes to the mortgage, and you've got over seven left. And you're saying out of that, you couldn't save, like, let's say $500 a month put away in a savings account for a vacation.
15: $1,000 a month.
16: $1,000. If you want to go to Disney World, it's going to cost that.
17: Right.
16: We can always go to Branson.
18: What's stopping you? Because I was expecting, usually when I hear this question, I'll be honest, Samantha, usually it's a time of life thing where we've got kids in daycare, we've just started investing, and basically with kids in daycare, you're basically paying for college, right? It costs the same thing. And so it's mm-hmm. just a tight season. But if you're telling me, no, I work from home, there's no daycare bill, and oh, also we make $230, oh, and also we bring home $10,000 a month.
16: There's got to be some major expenses here that we haven't accounted for yet. If I looked at your every dollar budget right now, what would I see that I go, whoa?
17: Probably food and leisure, like things that we account for.
18: Okay.
17: That are like weekly.
18: Like what?
17: Treats, quote unquote treats for the family.
18: Like what? And I'm not saying this because it's a bad thing, because it's not. I just want to know what you mean by that.
17: Yeah, I think by that, I think it's, for us, we really prioritize the family model. So it's just like weekly spending a trip to, like, for example, the zoo or to a museum or to go out to dinner. Like, that's all part of our budget that,
18: As
17: you know,
18: it
17: maybe
18: should
17: we should start pulling some of that back and putting it towards a vacation. I think it's exactly that.
18: If you tell me, if you say, because again, I stand on this because I think it's true. There's nothing wrong with the things that you just said. I'm with you. I think that you've worked hard to get to this point where you can spend money in those ways. And you clearly value family experiences. So what you can say is that, okay, some of the family experiences I value are the ones that are close to home, when we can go to the zoo and go to the museum and go see the movie that just came out and go do this. But then you can also start to say, in addition to that, I'm going to put a line item on the budget, or I'm going to split this line item and say part of it's going to be spent on close to home experiences, and some of it going to be spent on out of town experiences by us going to travel, and just knowing that those are things that you tend to need a sinking fund for versus I'm going to be able to fund this in one or two shots. And I think that truly is what it is. You don't need to pull back from retirement, but there probably are some things on your month-to-month budget that can pull back. And it might be that you pull back on going out to eat, because I do think, and George, this needs to be said, I think that a lot of times when we hit a certain threshold with income, it kind of becomes like, ooh, I can do what I want to do. And it's not that you're reckless in the way that you're not making a budget, but you're reckless in the way that you let certain areas of the budget just inflate. And pretty soon you can start to feel like, oh gosh, I thought I'd be able to do more with my money. And it's like, you are doing more, you're just eating it, or you're just, you know what I'm saying? So I think that's what's happening.
16: Here's a fun exercise, Samantha. Yeah, if I said, hey, you have to put a vacation line item for $1,000 a month in that budget, what would you then cut or add to make that happen? If I said you have to get rid of something, maybe you need to add some income, what would you guys do?
17: Probably it would be like a grocery out to eat budget. We would pull back on it. Probably the out to eat as a family budget.
16: So you could cut that one down. Anything else? Could you cut some subscriptions? Are there any luxuries that you could go without for a season to get kind of used to this savings muscle being built?
17: I mean, you might have to talk to my spouse about the NFL Sunday ticket, but I could go without it.
16: Oh, see, you're not the only complicit.
18: I think you have really fun things built into your life. Again, I think your income allows for that. You just have to sometimes make some trade-offs and go, hey, we might not do the season tickets because we want to do the trip to Disney, or we might not do, you know, and it's just pulling back on those things. And the hard part is it's kind of like first class. Once you, and I don't fly first class, but once you do, good luck on
16: going back.
18: Yeah. So you've introduced some things into your lifestyle that you really, really like, and it's going to be hard to trade those things off because you're going to feel it a little bit to do some of these other things. But your money's not infinite. It does have, it's a very good income, but it's not infinite.
16: Do you guys get a big tax refund every year?
17: Not really.
16: Okay.
17: No.
16: It just still seems like you guys are withholding.
17: Really is,
16: there's too much being deducted right now to be coming home with 10 grand out of 230. So that's what I'm looking. If you can kind of look at a bunch of things like reshopping your insurance, looking at the paychecks, cutting some subscriptions. I think this doesn't have to be one thing is out of the budget completely. It might just be we're going to give 10 things a haircut and now all of a sudden you can find $500 to $1,000. And again, I would on paper say, what is this vacation going to cost and when do we want to go? Have you done that part yet?
17: Yes, I mean, at high level, like, because I think all the young kids that want to go to Disney World, so at a high level, yes.
16: The one-year-old has stated they want to go to Disney?
17: Well, our three-year-old, and we were trying to get there before the one-year-old would be charged.
18: Listen, can I give you a piece of advice? Don't go yet. I know you didn't ask me, but
16: Samantha,
18: oh my gosh.
16: I say that as a guy who is getting roped into going to Disney World with a three-year-old and one-year-old.
18: It's too soon. So go a little bit later.
16: It's
18: going
16: to be a great
18: time,
16: but the memories are not for the kids at this point. It's for you guys, and it's okay to call that out. But also, you are giving these kids an incredible life. I want you to know that, that it's not about a vacation. They're going to remember those trips to the zoo more than a flash-in-the-pan weekend traveling. And so as they get older, I think your income's going to go up. You're going to dial in the budget more. It's going to become a rhythm to save for these things. And ongoing, just keep that $500 or $1,000 going to that sinking fund on the vacation over to a high-yield savings account.
18: That's
16: and magically,
18: right.
16: You can afford a vacation every year. So just plan ahead for it. Make the sacrifices needed. And I promise you, the kids are going to be okay. They won't go to therapy over this.

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0: you've heard us talk about the baby steps on the show, that's because they're the foundation of everything we teach. So if you're new to the show, start there. We're going to drop a link in the description to the 7 baby steps that are the framework for every single call in the description of this episode. Check it out. Steven is in Grand Rapids, Michigan. Steven, what's going on?
1: Hey there, guys. Thanks for taking my call. How are you guys doing?
0: We're doing great. How can we help?
1: I have a question. Me and my wife bought 40 acres where we live out in the country in 2021, and we built our own house, our homestead there. We have 2 kids, 2 girls, and everything's going well. Our mortgage is $1,802 a month, and I was just wondering if it would be a smart move to sell some acres to wipe off some debt, or if I should keep it, being that I got it for a pretty good price, or what I should do with if that would be a smart move or not.
0: How much debt do you have?
1: $240,000 right now.
0: Is that the mortgage or is that consumer debt?
1: Yeah. That's the mortgage.
0: Oh, that's it. You only have the mortgage.
1: Oh no, I have a truck payment which I bought a used truck. It is right now I owe like $27,000 on it, which is like $416 a month.
0: Okay,
2: and that's not part of the $240,000.
1: No.
2: Okay.
1: No, that's separate.
0: Okay.
1: So it'd be about $270 total with the truck, and that's all I have.
0: Got it. All right. What's your household income?
1: It's right at $92,000 a year.
2: Okay. I if you wanted to, you could, but I don't see why you can't take this $92,000 income, pay off this truck, lickety split, and then be on baby step 6, like everybody else would do, and just make big chunks at this mortgage when it makes sense for you guys, and just make a regular rhythm of paying extra on it until it's gone. It's not astronomical, especially when you look at median home prices.
1: Right.
0: So you got a few levers.
1: What was that?
0: You got a few levers to pull. I mean, selling the acreage is one idea. We're just trying to show you, hey, if you can pay this truck off in the next 18 months and you love the truck and you love the acreage, nothing's broken here.
2: Yeah.
0: So do you just have too much acreage? You're like, I could do without some of this. It's fine. I could parcel it off.
1: I'm not gonna lie. It's beautiful. It's a nice piece of property. I love it. The one downfall is when I got the loan, I got it through a financial institution that does not like lock in interest rates.
2: Oh, is it so adjustable?
0: Was it like a hard money loan?
1: No, it's an Anabaptist Financial out of Pennsylvania. So they're kind of a conservative group. They have their own investors. They're kind of their own group. And they only loan money to like conservative people. It's kind of a different thing.
0: Never heard about this.
1: And
0: so what's your rate?
1: So right now it's like 6.25%, which is not terrible. And the cool part about it, it can only fluctuate like 0.5% per quarter, which amounts to 2% a year. And it was at 3.75% when I got the loan.
0: So is it just an adjustable rate mortgage?
2: Sounds like it.
1: It goes up and down.

0: with okay. with the, I mean, with,
1: but there's
0: with
1: limits.
0: The economy, I guess. Yeah.
1: There's
0: yeah, it can yeah. it can only go up 2% annually, but it can also only come down 2% annually.
2: I mean, you keep saying only. That's a lot. That's a lot of money.
1: Well,
2: on $240,000.
1: So how many acres? Acres would you have to sell if you said, you know what, I want to do this? How many acres would you have to sell in order to pay off the mortgage? I think you can cash flow the truck, but let's just play with this for a second. To do the mortgage, how many?
0: I talked to a realtor, and in reality, I would have to sell probably about 30 out of the 40.
1: Oh,
0: gosh. Actually, like completely, I'm going to wipe out the debt.
1: Mm-hmm.
0: You know, and that's also, I'm not sure how the capital gains thing works, but, you know, paying $4,000 an acre, you know, and now it's worth probably more like $8,000. And I'm not sure, like, how much of that would go into capital gains or how much the government would want from that. And then that would also play an effect of how much I could actually put out the debt.
1: Have you thought about just refinancing to a different loan? Just a normal, conventional 15-year fixed rate?
0: That's the hard thing about it. Back when I actually did go through the process, and by the time I got through with it, interest rates was 8%. So I chose not to, which at this point I'm glad I didn't lock it in because I'm still below that. But interest rates are still fairly high, aren't they?
1: I mean, you should be able to...
2: 6.5 on a 15-year?
1: Yeah, in your area.
0: Okay.
1: Plus, you do have the benefit. I think you have a lot more options than you realize. Because what you could also do, you could say, hey, I'm going to sell... I'm not going to sell 30 acres, but maybe I'll sell 15 acres. I'll take that chunk of money, and when I refinance it, I'll throw it on the loan, and I'll, like, mm-hmm. knock it down majorly. There's so many things that you could do. What I see in this that feels drastic to me, I'm going to tell you the two problems that I see that I'd want to nullify very quickly. Number one, I don't like the adjustable rate mortgage. I think that's taking away your piece. It's taking away mine. So I'd want to do what I need to do to fix that. And we just gave you a couple of options, what you can do there. The second thing that's a glaring thing to me is the truck payment. I think you're in a situation that you don't need to borrow money anymore going forward. And I think that I would get this truck paid off really quickly. And if you do those two things, I think it's going to make the level of peace in your life rise to a very great level. I don't think that you have to push to pay off the mortgage immediately by selling off all of this acreage. I don't think that's the thing on fire. The problem is the adjustable rate mortgage.
0: Okay. Yeah. No, that makes sense. And I considered doing that, even just like you said, just getting the mortgage down, you know, even $100,000 off of 240, that's almost half. And that
1: yes.
0: would, you know, I mean, and yeah, I went from $1,200 a month in 2021 being my payment to $1,800, and that's $600 every month. That's just going into interest. And it stinks, you know,
1: yeah.
0: unfortunately. It was never my intention to buy that much, but if it become available, I'm like $160,000 for 40 acres out in the country. I don't regret it, you know,
1: uh-huh.
0: because I'm still ahead at this point. Even if I'd sell it, you know, I didn't pay that much in interest
1: sure.
0: of you know, the amount
1: but
0: that it went
1: love
0: up.
1: The
0: but
1: land.
0: I
1: You've
0: also
1: said
0: don't
1: that
0: want to hang on
1: it.
0: And get behind.
2: Basically, nothing's on fire now. It's just let's get you out of this adjustable rate mortgage and let's have a plan to actually pay off this truck.
1: Mm-hmm.
2: So how much margin do you have every month right now? Extra money you could throw at the debt.
0: I could probably do somewhere between 800 and 800 would probably be comfortable.
2: Okay, so this is how long that would take you. Can I do the math with you? $27,000 loan, that would take you almost 3 years to pay off that car loan. Can we agree that kind of sucks when you make almost six figures?
0: Yeah.
2: So what if we could throw 1,500? Could you find that in your budget if you guys tighten things up?
0: I mean, we've done with, I got hurt at work 2 years ago, and we've done with almost nothing. I have an awesome wife. She spends no money, like literally. So it's all on me. So yeah, I mean, we can do with a lot less, and if that's what it takes, then that's what
2: I would do a budget tonight and go, hey, we have a game plan where we don't have to sell any acreage right now, and I'm going to cash flow and pay off this truck in 18 months. Are you game? My guess is she goes, okay.
0: Sure.
2: Sounds like you're the spender here, so you can control this a lot more. And you guys probably, will you bring home $6,000 a month? What are you bringing home?
0: Yeah, six to seven, yep.
2: Okay,
0: yep.
2: Wonderful. And your mortgage is $1,800. That's only going to go up until we refinance. So now, between paying for everything else, let's go find that $1,500 and say 18 months from now, this truck loan is gone, and we get to keep all of this beautiful acreage. And then you always have sort of like a parachute here of selling some acreage if push comes to shove.
1: Right.
2: But I wouldn't do that quite yet.
0: Okay. Okay. And I didn't know with the market being up, you know, it is worth, you know, substantially more than it was if, you know, at some point it gig. But real estate, honestly, out in the country, it probably is never going to go back down to where it was. I mean, that might be a bad assumption, but.
1: Yeah, I think land, though, because you love it. I think you bought it because there's something about it. You want to do the whole homestead thing. And I think that you just have to remain kind of focused on what it is that you're trying to do. And I truly, truly, truly do think that the problem was the risk, or like that feeling of uncertainty, is the adjustable rate. Yeah. It's not knowing, like, what's my payment going to be? Is it going to go up? Is it going to go down? And just whenever you have that layer of risk in your life, it does. It affects just your day to day. It's kind of like, you know, when you have your computer and there's all the things running in the background, you have all the tabs open, and it's just slowing down your performance. It's just making things cloudy. And I think that clearing that up is going to help you a lot. Close the tabs, Steven.
2: Close the tabs. Yeah, all that emotion and excitement will drive you to make decisions you probably wouldn't have made in hindsight, but that dream was too exciting when you saw that beautiful land and you pictured the homestead lifestyle.
1: Yeah, but you know, like we said, there's nothing on fire. He can keep the grass.
2: Yeah, don't sell the horse quite yet. You're not there.

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4: On the road again, I'm Sue Guzman, Fox News. President Trump hosting a midterm rally in San Antonio, Texas, Wednesday night. More from Fox's Kristen Goodwin.
5: President Trump says GOP Senate candidate Texas Attorney General Ken Paxton has won victory after victory for people in the state.
6: So you need to go and vote for Ken Paxton for U.S. Senate. He's an all-star attorney general.
5: Telling a crowd in San Antonio a vote for Republicans will protect school choice and border security.
6: So you also need to elect a proud 20-year Air Force veteran to Congress, Carlos de la Cruz, who's fantastic.
5: De la Cruz faces Democrat Johnny Garcia in the race to represent Texas's newly redrawn 35th congressional district. In Texas's crucial U.S. Senate race, Ken Paxton faces Democratic State Representative James Tallarico. Kristen Goodwin, Fox News.
4: FBI agents have arrested an 18-year-old Minnesota man who they say planned a mass shooting terrorist attack at the Mall of America. U.S. Attorney for the District of Minnesota, Daniel Rosen.
7: The complaint charges Sheikh Dune Abdullahi Mohammed with acquiring an AK-47 assault rifle and 200 rounds of ammunition in order to commit a federal crime of terrorism, including attempting to provide material support to a designated foreign terrorist organization.
4: Agents arresting the suspect after he allegedly bought an AK-47-style rifle, magazines, and ammunition from an undercover FBI agent. President Trump announcing most American children will now be automatically enrolled in the investment accounts known as Trump accounts, which he says have bipartisan support.
6: I'm even hearing Democrat senators stand up and say the Trump accounts is fantastic. I may not like Trump, but I like the Trump accounts. I can't believe it.
4: 70 million children have enrolled so far. Children won't be able to access the money till they turn 18 and only for purposes like buying a home or paying for school. 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

0: 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I'm George Camel. 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Open phones at 888-825-5225. William is in St. Louis up next. What's going on, William?
1: Hey, guys. I'm very happy to be with you.
0: You as well.
1: I just have a quick question, and I'm kind of nervous. So I got laid off on Friday, and I would like to kind of go into business for myself, but that'll take time to build the income up if it builds at all. And I'm just wondering if I'm in a position to do that or if I should go look for a regular job.
0: Man, what happened with the job?
1: I just didn't bid enough work, and they laid off about 50 guys before me.
2: Wow.
1: And then then I got my call. So
0: what kind of work
1: now
0: is
1: I'm at
0: this?
1: Home. I'm a welder.
0: Okay. What were you making?
1: So at that point I was making $36 an hour.
0: Nice. Okay. And what would the business be?
1: I like to do art. I like sculpting. The main business would be just regular welding and fabrication, but then also I would pursue the art on the side in a similar fashion to how I've been doing it for the past couple of years. I'm just not sure, like, the money, you know.
0: So the business is welding. You do your own welding business, and as a hobby on the side that could make money one day, you would want to do sculpting.
1: Yes.
0: Okay.
1: Yeah, metal sculptures. So they do tie in together.
2: How quickly can you start getting welding work, and have you kind of looked at how many clients you need, or what do you need in order to kind of make what you were making at the old job? How long do you think that would take realistically to get back there?
1: I think it would take probably 18 months to get back to, maybe 12 to 18 months to get back to that, working independently.
2: Uh-huh.
1: But I don't know. There's also a lot, I would imagine there's lots of insurance
2: sure.
1: and liability things that need to be covered there that I haven't looked into, but I like the
2: idea of you have a trade that you could easily turn into your own business if you have a business sense. I don't know that you do just yet, but already you saying, hey, this is at least a year to year and a half build. In my mind, I would go, let me get another job right now, and then current job, just bringing in some money to make ends meet, right? Just continuing to feed my family. Hopefully I can get another welding job making what I was. But while I do that job, I'm going to start doing the legwork for putting this business together. I'm going to start figuring out what insurances I need. I'm going to start figuring out, you know, all the kind of nuts and bolts, all the foundational things. And then I'm going to start building. I'm going to start taking and building that up. And then when I can pull that boat close enough, George, I'm jumping right
0: in
2: it.
0: You're like stepping gently instead of just hoping you can make it without hitting the water. So that's the goal here. And in the meantime, you might just need another job to get by until you can sort of build up your book of business. And the sculpting will remain a hobby for now. Let's put that on the back burner unless you're like, oh, I've already sold multiple pieces for thousands of dollars.
2: Mm-hmm. What did you bring home every month when you were welding?
1: Pre-tax or post-tax was $4,000-ish.
2: Okay, 4,000.
1: I put a lot in my 401k and stuff like that, so it was lower than it needed to be.
2: What was it? What was it just after taxes? Not after investing, but what was it after taxes?
1: I don't have that number. Hold on.
2: I want that number because that's our goal. So whenever you're looking, it's that or higher, right? So as you're looking for jobs out there, because what you might find, and I don't know, you could speak to this, but you might find that if you get a job welding, they might say, well, you can't do a welding business on the side. That is, you know, a conflict of interest. So you might have to pick something that's not welding that can make you $4,000 a month so that you can go ahead and build this welding business and start building up your client base without it being a conflict. But at least we know how much you need to earn, and that's kind of the goal.
1: Yeah, so pre-tax I was $1,440, and then with deductions of $462.15, I was netting $977.85. And I'd have to go through and do the math to break down the deductions there.
0: But, okay. Do you have a specific skill in welding?
1: So I was a pipe welder, but okay. I think I'm more, I really just did that because it was lucrative and I could subsidize doing art with that, but I find myself fabricating more than anything.
0: So can you find some fabrication contractors and get some work in between?
1: Probably. I also, my expected timeline is about a 3-month layoff. I don't think it's like I'm never going back. I think there's just,
0: there's just not enough work right now
1: until January. Yeah. This is something I've been passionate about, and I'm nervous because I try to live in a very risk averse manner. I'm nervous that I'm using it, the layoff, as a catalyst for a poor decision when I'm not there financially to take that risk.
2: And that's fair. I think that your spidey senses are exactly right, because you're talking to two creatives here. We love art. We love the arts. Okay. So I love the idea that you have, and I love entrepreneurship. So there's two things that I love for you, I want for you, but I think your instincts are telling you a correct thing, which is there's a way to do this that's wise. And the way to do this that's wise is not just to jump in it with no net and with no plan and with no money. The way to do this is what we said. We're going to do it right. If this is a 3-month layoff, you don't know that for certain. It doesn't sound like it. It sounds like you just think it is. I try to find that out for certain. How long is this
0: going
2: to last?
0: When will the paychecks run dry?
2: And if they can't tell you, then that's your cue. Yeah. I'm going to go out and get a job. And then once you land that job, now let's start working on the welding business. And again, to George's point, I do think you need to start business first, because we know that that's going to bring in some income. And then once that's bringing down the $4,000 a month, now we can start trying to go into the art welding space. But you got to play this the right way. You can't just, that's like me just saying tomorrow, I am a professional vocalist.
0: I mean, you are very good.
2: Yeah, but I ain't got a job.
0: But you need
2: George.
0: Money coming.
2: I don't have any money. Exactly. So we got to do this the right way.
0: So how much savings do you have right now to your name?
1: So cash savings, I have $20,000.
0: Nice. And no debt?
1: Zero debt. Yeah.
0: Fantastic. Good. Well, you've set yourself up to be in a great spot.
1: I've heard the Ramsey jingle since I can remember. So
0: fantastic. I never heard it called a jingle. I like that. Dave's going to really love that. So the goal now is that's your emergency fund. Our goal is to not touch that thing if we don't have to. That's your break in case of true emergency. Hey, I'm up against a wall. The electricity is going to get shut off unless I dip into this emergency fund. Now, on the side, you can start creating a side pile that is sort of the business startup fund, because you're going to need to buy some equipment, right? You're going to need to pay for some insurance.
1: Yeah, actually, insurance is the only thing I think I'd need.
0: No equipment needed?
1: Over the years, I've been cash flowing.
2: Perfect.
0: Good. You own it. It's not owned by the business.
1: Yeah, cool. I'm sole proprietor on LLC.
0: That's great news.
1: It's just passed through.
0: And the next thing is, can I actually get some clients? Am I good enough at the sales side? Because you might love welding, but man, you hate getting the jobs. And you might need to either offload that to someone who can get you the jobs and pay them, or you need to be working for someone else. Those are the two options.

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0: Tom is in Los Angeles up next. Tom, welcome to the show.
1: Hey, guys. How you doing?
0: Doing great.
1: My question is, I'm 24 years old, and I'm looking to buy my first ever nice car. I've never had a car with payments. I've been very diligent about saving and not wasting my money. And I just don't know if it's the right move. I've always heard cars are a depreciating asset, and I'm just kind of hesitant to make the move.
0: Well, I'm proud of you for never having a payment. Are you ready to waste some money on a depreciating asset? That's the question.
1: I think I am, but I'm not sure.
0: How much is the car?
1: The car varies from 18 to 23, 25 max.
0: Okay, what kind of car is it? What's the year, make, and model?
1: It's 2016 through 2019 RC 350 F Sport Lexus.
2: Sounds nice. So
1: it looks nice.
2: I mean, you're not a debt guy, so if you didn't have car payments, I'm guessing you don't have any other debt laying around.
1: I have no debt.
2: Yeah. And I'm guessing that you've got 3 to 6 months of expenses on top of the money you need for the car.
1: So I've saved about $55,000 so far.
0: Wow.
1: I have $33,000 in mutual funds, four separate mutual funds, and I have about $22,000 in cash. And right now I'm waiting. I just listed my work van. I had gotten a van about 4 months ago that I was using for work, but it's a V8 and gas was very expensive. So I just listed it for sale yesterday. So.
2: And what's it worth?
1: Yeah, no, roughly about $10,000.
2: Okay, and the mutual funds, that's just in a brokerage account?
1: I have a financial advisor that helped me set that up, so I believe so, yeah.
0: Okay.
1: But I'm
0: not non-retirement.
1: All the information.
0: That's the key.
1: Non-retirement.
0: Okay.
1: Yes, sir.
2: Okay.
0: How much do you make?
1: It varies. I have a small business, and I work in the pool industry, so I work for a big company, and that brings me about $3,000 to $6,000 a month, and then I have my own business on the side that brings me another $2,000 to $5,000 a month. So in the summertime, I did about $10,000 a month. Right now, we're slow season. I'm doing anywhere from $6,000 to $8,000.
0: Wow. So you're making anywhere from, can we call it like 75 to 120? What would be the range?
1: This year, I think I'm going to make about $100,000. Last year, I made about $80,000.
0: Fantastic.
2: So let's say 90. Let's call you 90.
0: And this would be your only vehicle.
1: Right now I have a 2002 Ford Ranger. It's an old pickup truck. And that's what I'm going to be using for work for now.
0: Great. I mean, it's green lights all around. Because
2: yeah,
0: our parameter is you pay cash, you buy used unless you're a net worth millionaire, and the total value of all the things with wheels and motors in your life adds up to no more than half your annual income. So you check all those boxes, right?
1: Yeah.
0: So can we go buy this waste of a depreciating asset and enjoy it?
1: We should, right?
0: Yeah.
1: It's not that bad of an idea. I don't think so.
0: I would, man.
2: I think you need to do it. I think you need to.
1: What's that?
2: I think you need to do this.
0: You already have. Okay. Do you have one in mind? Like, you know, it's out there, or it sounds like you have a range that you're willing to sort of concede for, and now you know the prices.
1: I'm kind of waiting for the best deal. There's a 2018 for 18.7 right now, and I really like that one. But I have to wait until I sell my van because I have no space to store three vehicles.
2: Right, and you don't need three vehicles.
0: Okay.
1: Yeah,
0: but they'll be out there.
1: I'm kind of trapped waiting. So there was one other good deal that I missed out on. Just because I couldn't get it just yet, but yeah.
0: And you're ready to take on the insurance, the maintenance, all of that that comes along with a luxury vehicle?
1: That's the additional cost. You know, I'm young. I haven't had my license for that long, and my insurance is going to be probably about $300 a month on top of the whatever I buy for cash.
2: How old are you, Tom?
1: So I'm 24.
2: 24. How are you living? Do you rent? I'm guessing. I mean, it says Los Angeles on my screen.
1: Yeah, I rent a room. It cost me about $1,250 a month.
2: What's your long-term plan for, you know, living in California, in Los Angeles area?
1: I'm not from the United States. I moved here about 6 years ago from Greece. So long-term, I'm planning on retiring there.
2: Okay, cool. All right, yeah.
0: Man, way to go. You've done really well, and I'm glad you're walking through this slowly and wisely instead of impulsively. You've thought about it a long time. You've worked to save up for it.
2: Yeah.
0: You might need to cash out some of the mutual funds, it sounds like, to make this happen, right?
1: I'd like to not mess with any of it. I don't want to touch it. But, that's why I'm trying to be at 25 max, because I figure since I'm going to get the $10,000 from the van, I have another $22,000 in cash, roughly.
2: Yeah, but I want you to have some liquid cash as your emergency fund. That's the only thing.
1: Okay.
0: So keep 3 to 6 months of expenses, and then anything beyond that becomes your car fund.
1: Okay.
0: Because their emergency is going to hit, the market's going to take a dip, and you're going to need to dip into those mutual funds at the worst time.
1: Okay.
0: So just kind of know. I don't know what you're earmarking those mutual funds for, but I like my investments to have a goal. So do you have a goal?
1: I don't have a goal. No.
2: Well, it sounds like it was the car.
1: I didn't want to waste it. Well, the car, yes, but the main reason I put it there was I just didn't want to have immediate access to it. I didn't want to spend it on anything else, and I wanted to be out of sight, out of mind, live as if I don't have it.
2: So let's talk about that, because that's a part that this is a part of budgeting. And a lot of times people have margin. It's just like, let me throw this in the bank. But you do want to be intentional even with the margin. If you're in a good enough position that you can do your budget and look at that margin and say, okay, I got $3,000. What am I going to do with it? Well, I just throw it over there in the HYSA. It is a good discipline to sit down and go, what do I want to do with this money? If I'm going to throw it in a high yield, this is what it's for. If I'm going to throw it in a brokerage, I'm doing it because I'm saving for a down payment on a house. If I'm going to split it up, I know what the split up is. And when you do that, not only do you have a greater level of control of the money, but then when you reach over to spend it, you can do that with confidence because I've earmarked money. Yeah, specifically for that reason.
1: Well, ideally, I'd like to buy a home, you know, but just in California, it seems like it's an out-of-reach plan.
2: And that's why I asked you about that, because I could sense that there is some trepidation in your voice about doing this car, and I'm like, okay, this guy lives in Los Angeles. It would be tough for me if I know that I have home buying on the horizon. It would be hard for me to spend $25,000 on a car. So now it's a thing of priorities, and it's a thing of timeline of what's most important to you. That's why I asked about that. So if you say to me, hey, Jade, if I'm being honest, home buying is actually number one on my list, well, then we might need to talk. But if you do say, no, for this season, car's number one, home buying is like number three or four, then that means that we have more flexibility. So what would you say?
1: I'd like to be very cautious with where I spend my money. I don't want to waste it. That's why I've been so hesitant to do the car. And ideally, yes, a house would be number one priority.
2: Mm-hmm.
1: It just seems like it's impossible to do it out here.
2: Well,
1: you know, I was thinking about buying a house out of the country, buying an apartment back where I'm from, and have my parents help me run it as an Airbnb. And that seems like a lot more doable, an apartment out there that would do quite well in the
2: well, if that's the case, Tom, then you need to start aligning that. Because if you sit here and say, hey, guys, my number one priority is to buy a house, then your goals have to align with that, which means, okay, if that's I'm going to start shifting everything towards that. And right now, that's not the case. We're talking about a car when we should be talking about, okay, what's it look like to get out of the Los Angeles area? What's it look like career-wise? What's it look like property-wise? And that's really the conversation. If I were you, I wouldn't buy this car until you start to align on what you want the next 2 years to look like in your own life and keep that home buying thing on the table. Obviously, you can't do it in Los Angeles in the next 2 years. But what does that look like for you? Because $25,000 is a lot of money if we're talking about buying a home.
1: Yeah. I don't know how much time I have. It's just, it was kind of a reactionary idea of keep saving. All I do is work. I'm working about 60 to 70 hours a week.
2: Mm-hmm.
1: I have 2 weeks off in the year. I'm 24 and I was like, why am I being so mature all the time?
2: You could go somewhere where your money
0: is immature.
2: Why couldn't you go somewhere where your money gets you a lot further? You say you're in the pool business. My guess is you could do that in a lot of different places around the country. Maybe South Florida. Tennessee has a lot of pools. I don't know.
0: Yeah.
2: Just saying.
0: Start dreaming, man. But you got a lot of time. It sounds like you are either in the moment or you are so far in the future. We can split the difference and enjoy life today while planning for what's ahead.

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0: We always love hearing from you guys, so if you would, leave us a comment on YouTube or Spotify on this episode. If it helped you, something stuck out, something was fascinating, crazy, share it with a friend as well. Hit that share button. That means the world. Thank you for doing that. Sean is in Atlanta, Georgia, up next. Sean, welcome to the show.
1: Hey, thank you for having me.
0: Absolutely. How can we help?
1: Hey, back around 2000, I mean, I'm going way back, I took out one of those dumb 125-second mortgages for about $25,000. And I paid on it for like 10 years. And when 2008 came, I lost my job and got another job, but I was having a hard time making that second mortgage payment. So I called them in 2010, said, hey, any way you guys can help me with this? They said no. So basically, I haven't paid them since 2010.
2: Whoa.
0: Do you still have the house?
1: I still have my house.
2: Is there a lien against it? Like when you check the records?
1: I looked at court records. I don't see a lien. Every once in a while, it's been sold numerous times to other companies. And every once in a while, I will get a letter maybe once a year for like the privacy notice saying, hey, we might sell your information or something like that.
2: Okay.
1: But other than that, I am looking to pay my house off within the next 2 to 3 years. I only owe $68,000 on it. And I don't know what's going to come about when it comes time for this, because my wife keeps telling me after a certain amount of time, if they don't contact you and they don't try to get their money, then you might not owe that money. And I don't know. I tried calling a real estate attorney. He's like, just call a title company and just have them do a title search.
2: And
1: just blew me off. And so I didn't know if that was really the right thing to do. So
2: yeah, because like, then you can see if there's anything against it or if it's totally clean, because you're probably right. They probably kept selling it lender after lender. You're not paying anything. They just charge it off, sell it to the next one, charge it off, sell it. And so you may be right. I mean, I checked the law in your area, but it could be too old to collect. But at the same time, it could come back as a zombie later. Like, hey, you owe this plus, plus, plus, plus.
1: Right, and that's kind of what I'm worried about, is if I pay my house off, are they going to come after me at that point?
0: That's the part to find out. And I think right now we're sort of living with the boogeyman under the bed. Let's just put the flashlight under there and get the title search done, and you can check with your county, check the Register of Deeds records for the property.
1: Yeah.
0: Have you done that?
1: Yes.
0: Have you pulled your credit report? Does anything show up there?
1: No.
0: Okay.
1: It doesn't pull on my credit report, nothing like that. So I'm just like, I'm at a loss.
0: Does the company exist anymore?
1: According to, like, I've researched the one that owns it now, and they exist. Some company that just likes to buy debt, and they still exist, and they send me a privacy notice every year.
0: Interesting.
2: I mean, it's possible that in all the hubbub of 2008 or 9 and after,
0: the chaos, it just got lost.
2: Maybe it did get lost or settled or forgiven and you didn't know about it.
0: And there might be a statute of limitations. Mm-hmm. I would ask your real estate attorney about the laws in your state to see if they can even enforce it when you do sell.
1: Right. That's what I wonder about, the statute of limitations.
2: Yeah.
0: Worst case, I would just go, hey, when I sell it, I might owe something, in a worst case scenario.
1: Right, because I took out a $25,000 loan, and now, even after I paid 10 years, I still owe $25,100.
0: Because of that crazy interest.
1: Yes, yeah. It was 125%.
0: And my guess is, it's been so long, even if it does exist, they'd probably be willing to settle at this point.
2: And I just, if with the interest being the way it was, and what that would mean in today's money, if it were out there, I'm pretty sure someone would be trying to collect it. Do you know what I mean? That just feels... But yeah, if you do that professional title search and there's nothing there, I feel like that's about as clean as...
0: I would do some more due diligence and then sleep easy, knowing you did everything you could and get everything in writing so that they know and that you know.
2: Okay. And we know.
0: I would trust your real estate attorney over us on the air, because they'll know your exact state laws and what to do about it. But I would definitely do that title search.
2: Listen, I'm rooting for you, because that would be pretty sweet.
0: It's a big win. Chad is in Fayetteville, North Carolina. Up next, Chad, welcome to the show.
3: Hey, how you doing?
0: We're doing great. What's going on with you?
3: I got a question. Kind of want some advice on something now. So 2024, my wife and I was working for a company, and they were downsizing, so we decided to leave. So when I left, I drew out my 401k and paid my home off and whatever loose debt I had. I kind of want to know how to go forward with now kind of being more aggressive with my retirement going forward. I'm 48.
0: You guys have no debt?
3: Just a couple of vehicles. So two vehicles were $750 a month. One of them's like $10,000 left owing on it. The other one's like $12,000.
0: Okay. Do you have the cash to pay those off today?
3: We do. So here's what we got. So when I left the company, I drew out my 401k and paid off the house and all that. She had a previous property because we got married in 2021. She sold that property. Okay, so we got $40,000 out of that in equity. We put that in a short-term CD, and it's been there ever since. We both went back to working right after, right after leaving the other company. I opened up 401k with this company and started it immediately. So I got like $16,000 in that 401 in that company that I'm working for now.
2: Uh-huh.
3: She rolled over her 401k from the previous company into an IRA. So she's like 137 now.
0: Oh, good. On top of your 16.
3: She's got a new 401k that matches like 3%. So she don't have a whole lot in this because it didn't start for her for a year for some reason.
0: Okay.
3: And then I've got a pension from my old employer that they're telling me will be like maxed out at $75,000 when I retire at 67.
2: Mm-hmm.
3: But it's showing an estimation of like 33 right now. So that's just sitting there.
2: What do you guys make every month?
3: That.
2: Or a year?
3: So right now, I was making a lot more with my previous job. But right now, I work 3 days a week for a pretty big company in maintenance, and I'm making I bring home like $1,700 every 2 weeks.
2: And what's that a month?
3: And she, let's see, 17, that's 34 a month.
2: Okay.
0: And what is her gross income per year?
3: I can tell you bi-weekly, she brings home
0: sure.
3: $600 a week after her 401k. So
0: per week.
3: Figure out that. Yeah. Yeah.
2: Okay.
0: So you both are probably making
3: right
0: like 40, 50 grand?
2: Mm-hmm.
3: Yeah, I'm probably making like 60, I think.
0: So you're making about 100 grand together.
3: Yeah, and before with the other job, I was making a little over 100.
0: Well, before was before.
3: A year
0: and now is now.
3: Yeah,
0: so
3: yeah,
0: let's
3: yeah.
0: focus on what we have at
3: yeah.
0: hand. So you guys have $153,000
3: yeah.
0: between the two of you in retirement. You're making $100,000. If you follow our plan, both those cars get knocked out. You have no consumer debt. You build up an emergency fund of yeah. 3 to 6 months of expenses. Then you invest 15% of your household income, which is $15,000 a year is what it amounts to. So you would be adding $1,250 a month. Across
3: your
0: retirement.
3: I was saying, we've got $40,000 in the bank in a short term CD that we're just drawing interest.
0: Good.
2: Yeah, but
0: pay off the cars
2: really
0: today.
2: Pay off the cars today. To George's point, if you do that, and then you're going to have to go ahead and save up another 3 to 6 months of expenses. And if you do that, now we're free to start investing. If I were you, I may pause investing temporarily if you need to in order to get everything cleaned up and in order to get that 3 to 6 months saved. Then turn it back on, and when you do, you're going to put aside $1,250 a month that you're investing. And when I plug that in at your current age, age 48, let's say you retire at 67 with the $153 that's already there. I mean, gosh, that puts you at $1.8 million, which is pretty good. I think
0: plus
2: you can rest
0: pension,
2: easy.
0: Plus potential Social Security. So
2: yeah,
0: that's a pretty
2: right.
0: good life. But here's the thing. You have to keep investing 15% continuously and never stop. That's
2: never
0: the goal.
2: Pull it out.

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1: Okay, today's question comes from Kelly in Tennessee. She says, in my area, all the cars at very low prices have rebuilt titles, which means they can't be fully insured. My husband wants to purchase a car with a rebuilt title for him to drive, but I'm not sure it's a great idea. What is the Ramsey opinion on cars with rebuilt titles?
0: Woof.
1: So what, this car has been completely totaled out and they've done what they need to do to fix it.
0: They can legally give you a clear title for it.
1: But yeah.
0: It tells you some things have happened. There's been some trauma.
1: It's been busted is what we're talking about here.
0: Yeah, that could involve damage to the frame, suspension, airbags,
1: total flood exposure.
0: And so I don't think that's where I'm trying to save a buck.
1: Absolutely not.
0: If you have to get a rebuilt title, you can't afford that car.
1: Yeah, and it's not going to be a savings because there's going to be something that pops up wrong with this car, I got to believe, over time.
0: Yeah, and insurance is like the number one factor here.
1: Yes.
0: So if you can't get that thing insured, the insurance company's not touching it, you shouldn't either. That's a lot of risk on you.
1: Yeah, it's a no for me, boss.
0: Yeah.
1: What about you?
0: I would never. Not in a million years.
1: Okay.
0: Sorry. Unless you're like a mechanic who just like wants to fix it up and work on it for fun and you don't really care.
1: That's still just too much risk. Yeah, it's a lot.
0: No, thank you. Get a discount elsewhere. Abby is in Baltimore, Maryland up next. Abby, welcome to the show.
2: Hi, how are you?
0: Good. How can we help?
2: So I guess I'm just kind of asking for a little bit of advice or what my husband and I should do next. So he has a lot of student loan debt. However, not all of it is in his name. Part of it is in his father's name, and part of it is in his mother's name. So with that being said, in total, it's probably about $170,000. And so we're paying the loans in his name, as well as those of his parents' name, and it's just it costs so much a month that we cannot afford to live.
0: Uh-huh.
2: So I was just seeing maybe what your thoughts were on what we can do to pay it off quickly, but also to maybe make that payment a little smaller.
1: What was the plan, because you sound like Parent Plus loans, was the plan initially for him to pay back his parents, or did they say, hey, we'll take out these loans so you can go to school? Like, what was the plan?
2: So I think it was just to take them out so he could go to school. Honestly, I've asked and they've never really given me an answer. They have not only his, he has five other siblings that they have in their name, so
1: Whoa.
2: We can't consolidate.
1: Right.
0: So are his parents broke? Is there zero chance they're actually going to pay these loans?
2: So they would have to if we didn't pay. However, we feel guilty. Like, these are his loans. So we just don't know what to do. They're trying to refinance them in our name. However, we can't do that. His interest rates are so low. That would be ridiculous to do.
1: So there's a lot circulating here that needs clarity. The first thing is...
2: Okay.
1: And I listen, you're talking to someone who has been exactly where you're at. Exactly. And so the first thing is let's get clarity on the story.
2: Okay.
1: And for him, it's probably a little uncomfortable because he's sitting in the middle of the two systems that he loves most. He's sitting in between your family, you guys' family system and the family system he came out of. And he's just in the middle feeling like he's probably not doing well for either of them because of this debt, right? So let's kind of recognize the guilt and shame that he's feeling. And when you talk to him about it, just say, hey, I don't think we can move forward effectively until we can really understand what's going on and what the expectation was and what it is today.
2: Yeah.
1: So if he can have that conversation with

0: his mom and dad and say, what did you guys, what was your expectation? Because here's the way I viewed it. And if his expectation, I'm not trying to put words in his mouth, but if he thought, hey, my mom and dad are covering this and I'm covering this portion, he needs to assert that and say, you guys said that you were going to cover those loans and I was to cover these. And so for my family, I need to do what we said and cover the ones that I'm on the hook for. Now, if that's not the case, then we can talk about, if you don't think that was the case and the case was no matter what, he's supposed to pay back all of them, even the ones that aren't in his name, fine. We just need to figure out what it is. What do you think? What's your gut telling you?
1: I do think maybe initially they were probably thinking they could help him out. And then each sibling decided they wanted to go to school. And so now they can't afford to pay for, you know, five kids' college loan debt. So I think even if that was the initial plan, they would never see it that way, if I'm being honest.
0: That's fair. And that's their choice, by the way. So the second thing becomes owning what's yours and what's not yours. So today, what portion of the loans are his in his name?
1: So about, if I remember correctly, I do have a thing, but it's on my phone, so I can't look at it. It's 60 to 68,000 would be the realm that's in his name.
0: So I'd be focused on those. I'd be very focused on knocking those out, and I wouldn't be making payments on the other stuff because you got to pay off the stuff that's in your name because you guys are out here trying to have a life, have a family. And
1: well, we do have a child, so that makes it even more, you know, we have to pay for daycare. We have to pay for a lot of other things. And it's just, we're actually living with family because we can't pay rent right now because of his loan.
2: And I'm guessing it's different family.
1: Actually, it's the same. So it makes it harder because they are helping us with living.
0: I'm screaming for you.
2: There's some toxic codependency here. I mean, isn't breakfast awkward?
0: I mean,
1: it is awkward. So before we just moved back, so that is why we were with him. I was without a job. We moved back to this state. I was without a job for a couple months. So that is also why when we were not in this state, we could afford to live and save a little, but that was it.
2: Like, so you're both working
1: currently.
2: We were
1: barely scraping by. I'm about to start my new job. It took a couple months.
2: What's your new household income?
1: So our new household income will probably be about $90,000 a year. We were a little higher beforehand, but that's where we are
2: now. Why is it so low with all these student loans? What did he pursue?
1: So we both have a master's degree. However, his is in athletic management. So finding a job kind of in that with only a few years of experience has been a little hard getting a higher paying job.
2: But it took almost $200,000 to get through undergrad and the master's for him.
1: Yes.
0: Okay, there's a lot that has to be unraveled here, and what I'm here's the reality. You guys got to get out of that house with the quickness, because as long as you're living there, you won't feel like you have the cojones to have the conversations that you need to have, which is mom and dad or mom and dad-in-law. You guys made a choice, and it adversely affected you, and it adversely affected us. And the truth is, you were the adults when the choice was made, and we were the minors. And so because of that, it really was your choice, and we cannot pay for that. And that's a very hard conversation to have when you're living in their home.
2: Because if you stop paying, you're going to overhear the phone call with the collections place calling your parents, calling his parents. So this is this is just a dark situation all around. So the key is, you asked us, how do you get out of this? Well, you're going to have to up the income, and then it's the smallest to largest debts. Let's knock this out using the debt snowball. And I agree with Jade. I would focus on your debts for now, the debts that are in his name only, to knock those out. Then we can figure out the rest down the road. Because that sounds like it's going to take a couple of years just to knock out his debts.
1: Yes.
2: So this might be a 5 to 6 to 7 year journey at this rate, if you're lucky. So that's where the income really needs to go up.
1: Okay.
0: So, yeah, I think, and there's no shade on that. You guys, you're not wrong. You can't even afford to live. You certainly can't afford to pay off debts that they signed for as the adults. So this is tough. Gosh, I can't say it enough. You know, if you're a parent and you're in the situation where you have kids going to college, you've got to be realistic, and you've got to be the one to draw the line in the sand and say, we simply can't afford that, and you can't either because it would be debt. So this is you guys' chance to kind of change the story here and just start on a new path and do it the right way and not indict your children on down the line.
2: Oof. And $2,000 a month in just minimum payments. That is soul crushing.
0: It's soul crushing. And I hate it for the parents, too, because you know they had good intentions. It's just, that's
2: not
0: enough.
2: Well, they basically kicked the can down the road, said, future us will figure this out. Let's just take the loans out. And here we are.
0: Doesn't work that way, my friends, unfortunately.

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3: The first Atlantic hurricane of the season is here. This is a Fox News alert. I'm Ted Lindner. Tropical storm Isaias is now a hurricane with sustained winds of 75 miles an hour, the first of this year's Atlantic season. It's also expected to be the first hurricane since Milton in 2024 that'll come ashore in the mainland U.S. As of the 10 p.m. Central Time advisory, the storm is moving east-northeast at 9 miles an hour in the Gulf. Forecasters with the National Hurricane Center think the storm will intensify even more over the next day or so. Isaias is expected to push a dangerous amount of water ashore, a storm surge as it approaches land. Hurricane experts increasingly warning about the possibility of tornadoes well into Saturday. Hurricane warnings are posted in the Florida Panhandle and along the Gulf Coast. In Alabama, the storm expected to make landfall late on Friday night. The president trying to rally support for Republican Ken Paxton, who's in a very tight U.S. Senate race against Democrat James Tallarico.
4: We're going to crush Democrat communist James Tallarico.
3: The president holding a rally Wednesday night. Texas once seen as a strong red state, but now multiple forecasters say that it's a toss-up. And the FBI says that they foiled a planned terrorist attack on the Mall of America in Minnesota.
5: Prosecutors have identified it as 18-year-old American citizen whose parents are from Somalia. His name is Sheikhdoon Abdulali Mohammed. Now, court documents indicate that Mohammed had been the focus of a counterterrorism investigation going back to 2024. And since then, investigators had been monitoring his communications with a confidential source, hundreds of messages across social media and encrypted messaging platforms. Mohammed pledged his allegiance to ISIS a year ago, according to prosecutors, and wanted to travel overseas to fight for ISIS. But according to the criminal complaint, in July, Mohammed sent messages indicating he couldn't afford to pay for a flight overseas and instead planned to commit a terror attack here in Minnesota.
3: Fox's Garrett Tenney. 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
8: Temperatures being 30 degrees above average.
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0: America and the gateway to the West. Good morning, good evening, wherever you may be, across the nation, around the world. I'm George Norrie, and this is Coast to Coast AM. Later tonight, facing death and coping with it, here's what's happening. Hurricane Isaias is forecast to track northeastward and quickly ramp up into a larger hurricane while over the central Gulf. AccuWeather hurricanes say this has become the first hurricane of the 2026 season, making it the latest first hurricane to form in the Atlantic Basin in over 100 years. Be careful out there. President Donald Trump said that the U.S. is doing extremely well against Iran, declaring that the country's military is shot and suggesting a decision is coming soon on how to bring the conflict to an end. The Iranian president dismissed talks with the United States as meaningless, and the Treasury Secretary, Scott Bessent, said that the U.S. sanctions and the maritime blockade have crippled Iran's oil trade. With more on today's activities, here's our Tom Danheiser. Tommy?
1: Well, George, the U.S.-Iran conflict remains in a high-stakes standoff as President Donald Trump declared Iran's military capacity is heavily degraded. Diplomatic negotiations are currently stalled while maritime clashes around the Strait of Hormuz have reached record weekly highs. Vice President J.D. Vance appeared to soften U.S. demands on Iran to end the war Tuesday, telling Reuters that Tehran must do something meaningful to reduce its nuclear enrichment, despite President Trump's saying he wanted Iran to have no enrichment. A senior military official said on Wednesday that Iran will soon block what it calls illegal shipping routes through the Strait of Hormuz and claimed Iran's armed forces have full control over the vital waterway. Secretary of State Marco Rubio said earlier that Iran had lost complete control of the strait and there's almost as much oil flowing out now as there was before the conflict began. Meanwhile, according to the Saudi General Authority of Civil Aviation, a total of 3 civilians, including 2 women, have been killed and 36 injured in Houthi attacks on Alba and King Khalid International Airports. George?
0: Thank you, Tom. An unholy alliance is being blamed for instigating the violence seen across France, as experts point to a bond between extreme left and radical Islamic groups. What began as protests over school conditions and funding is entering its third week, and the factors behind the widespread, more violent protests are being debated. Author Howard Bloom is with us, and I asked him to check into this. Howard, what do you see out there?
2: Well, on September 17th at the Lycée Saint-Exupéry in Créteil, just southeast of Paris, teachers went on strike over missing administrative and health staff, missing aides for disabled pupils, unreplaced teachers, water leaks, a broken window left unrepaired, toilets frequently out of service, and classrooms that were stifling in summer. The next day, students began blockading the school. Some of them would soon advance to firing mortar-style fireworks in the student gathering areas and trying to torch the buildings. According to the French newspaper Le Monde, no political party organized that first eruption. It was a case of spontaneous combustion, but it soon exploded. 20 days later, France is in the uprising's third week. The upheaval is upspread to more than 1,000 high schools. Many were shut down. On October 6th, the Interior Ministry counted roughly 266,000 demonstrators nationwide, including 56,000 in Paris. Organizers claimed that number was considerably higher. By October 7th, more than 6,000 people had been arrested, most of them teenagers, and 761 police officers had been injured, and the movement is still growing. But between one high school in Créteil and a nationwide revolt, something happened. Political organizations with ambitions far beyond fixing classrooms moved in. One is the left-wing political party, France Unbowed, LFI. LFI did not start the uprising, but its politicians moved in within days, promoted the movement on social media, appeared at blockades, and openly called for the protests to spread. LFI's goal is blunt. It wants to ignite what it calls the citizens' revolution. But the real demon in the new stew is radical Islam, particularly a group called the Muslim Brotherhood. The Brotherhood was started in 1928, then turned into a belief system that would be explosively popular by an Egyptian who came to America to study the culture for nearly 2 years, was disgusted by the ways American society broke the moral codes of traditional Islam, came home, and started a movement to overthrow the West. That movement has thrived in astonishing ways. Today, it is active in over 70 countries, including the United States and all the major nations of Europe. The Muslim Brotherhood's goal is to overturn the West and ultimately to wipe out the entire Western way of life, from beer and football to women in bikinis, not to mention constitutions, democracy, and your religion, if it doesn't happen to be Islam. France's interior ministry, like most Western sources, vastly understates the case. It describes the Muslim Brotherhood's goal as merely creating what it calls a counter-society. The Muslim Brotherhood is stoking the fire of France's student uprising through its local branch, the Muslim Students of France, a relative of the Muslim Students of America, a group that's played a major role in America's university outburst of pro-Palestinian outrage and building takeovers 2.5 years ago. What are the Muslim Brotherhood's ultimate goals? Militant Islam is often capable of thinking in generations, not election cycles. Take the toppling of Constantinople. Rome fell in 476 AD. For the next 1,000 years, Constantinople was the capital of the Roman Empire and Rome's competitor to rule all of Christendom. The city was clothed in jewels and gilded with gold when the miserable 57,000 people left in the abandoned city of Rome were stripping marble from Rome's monuments to turn the stone down to lime. In 629 AD, Muhammad said that Islam would take Constantinople. First, Muslim armies pried enormous territories out of the Eastern Roman Empire's hands, out of the hands of Constantinople. But the armies of Islam couldn't conquer the city itself. The Muslims persisted through failure after failure, year after year, generation after generation, and in 1453, after 30 generations and 824 years, they finally succeeded. The Muslim armies broke through Constantinople's gargantuan system of city walls, defeated the few soldiers who were left, looted and plundered for roughly 2 days and nights, then stopped. They turned the world's biggest church into a mosque, and eventually they renamed the city Constantinople or Istanbul. Then they set another goal, taking what they called Rumia, Rome, toppling the West. A small but significant part of the energy of the French student street riots is being used to advance that goal.
0: We'll see what happens in France. Thanks, Howard. Young Americans are reconsidering the value of a college degree, given the high cost of college and the prospect of taking on student loan debt, which is prompting some colleges and universities to cut tuition costs to attract students and boost enrollment. A report by Bloomberg noted that several colleges and universities have announced plans to lower their tuition either this year or in the next academic year when students arrive on campus in the fall of 2027. John Truman Wolf, the publisher of the financial newsletter Strategic Financial Intelligence, with us. What do you think of that story, John?
3: Well, it's interesting, George. I mean, the tuition skyrocketed as the government poured money into the student loan program across the country. Interestingly, relative to this story, the big, beautiful bill that just passed this year cut back on those student loan programs. And I think that's definitely a factor in, what the colleges are planning to do, because the students don't have the tuition. Of course, it cuts back. George, I went to San Jose State University back in the day. I have a BA and an MA from there. And the tuition today there is $7,400 a year. When I went to school there, it was zero. Zero. Jeez. for people living in the state of California. So it's really been I think the government has controlled this a bunch. And since the government has decided to cut back on some of these student loan programs that gets these kids graduating with debts of $100,000, I think it's a good thing that it's being cut back.
0: All right, my friend John Truman Wolf. What's the difference between the terms Planet X, Nibiru, and Nemesis? In a moment, preparedness author Marshall Masters explains next on Coast to Coast AM. 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
0: And welcome back to Coast, George Norrie with you, Marshall Masters with us, preparedness author. He specializes in earth changes, space threats, sustainable survival strategies. He's a licensed amateur radio operator with extensive emergency training, focusing on helping communities build affordable, reliable survival communications. 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Marshall, welcome back. How have you been?
3: Good. Good to be back, George.
0: So what's out there? Planet X, Nibiru, Nemesis, or all of them?
3: Well, it's all of them. I can give you, you know, what helps everybody because they hear all these names is there's a quick rundown. It's all historical. So it started with the discovery of Uranus. First, the planet discovered with a telescope. Then they found a perturbation in its orbit. That led to the discovery of Neptune, and then Neptune had a perturbation, a little zigzag that would happen in its orbit. And then for a long time, it was called Neptune's Perturber. And after that, it went from Europe to America. In about 1905, Percival Lowell founded the Lowell Observatory in Flagstaff, Arizona. He coined the term Planet X, which is not the 10th planet. Planet X, as he coined it, just describes, we know it exists, even though we can't see it, but by virtue of how it affects objects we can see. And that went on, and that was actually led to the discovery of Pluto, which is not Neptune's perturber, not big enough. The next major step was in 1940, the astronomer Carlos Muñoz Ferrada, he declared in 1940 that it was, he called it a black star in her colobus. People are going to hear those terms. And then Nemesis came in
7: Actually, about the time I was a sophomore in high school in the 60s. And that's how I learned about all of this stuff, was from my science teacher, who was all excited. There was a lot of great coverage in the mainstream media, and it was called Nemesis theory, that we lived in a binary star system. Nemesis is a brown dwarf star, and it's an orbit, and it has its own planets. It's a mini constellation.
0: And so, a binary star system means the sun has a duplicate star, right?
7: It has, it's got a smaller companion star. A brown dwarf is probably about 7 to 10 times the size of Jupiter. And it's the kind of thing, it's in a very long orbit, which was actually Zachariah Sitchin was the one who got that. And it's a 3,600 lunar year orbit, but it spends, of that time, it spends 10 years up in the northern skies, above the sun's equator, if you will, and the rest of the time it's in deep in the southern skies. And so Nemesis was first observed in 1983 with the IRAS infrared telescope. And that was when the kibosh was on it. They started suppressing it so people wouldn't know about it, which is kind of sad, because I go back and I look at, you know, articles that were written about Planet X in like New York Times and Wall Street Journal. It was really excellent coverage. And then there was a suppression. To give people an idea of the suppression that's going on, if they go to my website, YOWUSA.com, we've been doing a series of science articles tracking this since 2015. And in our science 117 article called Disturbing New Highs, we saw a record-breaking August. We've spent a decade tracking all of these fireballs, and it was huge. I mean, March, August just boom.
0: And it was like beyond any month that we've had, hasn't it?
7: Beyond any month for over a decade.
0: Wow.
7: And it really stunned us. We published it, and then our article, Science 117, actually set off a suppression trigger, and three sites were taken down that were dealing with it. The first two were just pure science sites, American Meteor Organization, AMO, and then the IMO, AMS and IMO. Both of those sites were taken down. This is not an issue for, you know, a site like Coast. I mean, you have got awesome webmasters. They wouldn't let anybody get at you. But these were, you know, these guys are kind of amateur webmasters. And they're not amateurs now. They're having a rebuild. The third, so those two that we use for the reporting. That's actually like when we reported Science 117, and it was just breathtaking, the uptick. I mean, it was like a hockey stick. And that site was, they took them down. They took down the other site that we use. And because now the reporting is going to be delayed. They don't want people seeing what's something. And then it's going to take these sites a couple of months, so the reporting is not going to be there. The third one was a podcaster, and we did an interview on that. And they hit him as well, just the same way. And if you go and you read my article, Signs 118, I actually lay it out for everybody so they can see what suppression looks like and how it operates and who it hits and why it hits them. And it was really, I just collected the evidence and documented it, and I have all the screenshots and people can see what's going on. They definitely do not want us to know what is happening for the remainder of this year.
0: Why not? It's panic?
7: Because they've always, well, panic, but it's mostly, you know, we used to say it's panic. What I see is it's part of the depopulation agenda. And the first to die are the last to know. And that's exactly what they're doing. They started that by suppressing the data in 1983, and they just didn't want anybody to know about it. And so that they can build their deep underground military bases, and they're going to decide who survives and who doesn't. So it's part of that. And that's the reason why I just don't want to call people names for not knowing or not being interested, like sheeple and things like that. How can you know if there's that much suppression?
0: Why did the ancients seem to know, Marshall, more about this than we do today?
7: Well, we know that they did in the Colburn Bible. I think they, the ancient Egyptians, and talk about this, that there were, I think, according to the Egyptians, four or five documented flybys of this Nemesis mini constellation. And the stuff that they wrote it in the about the same time as the five books of Moses. This was the last flyby was actually Exodus, which was a global event. It affected a lot of people. And then the one previous to that, which was a pole shift event, was Noah and the flood. Now, there are, according to some estimates, like 150 great deluge accounts around the world in various societies and cultures, their wisdom, their folklore. The ancients were talking about it. They were sending us messages and saying, hey, you know, you need to be aware of this. And I think what the Egyptians said that was quite cogent, and they just said, only the wise will know of its coming.
0: Stay with us, Marshall. We're going to take a short break. Marshall Masters with us as we talk about the incredible things going on out there in space on Coast to Coast AM.

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1: And welcome back, George Norrie, along with Marshall Masters, as we talk about the incredible story of what's out there in the universe. Marshall, why aren't we getting more amateur astronomers telling us about this? You would think they have nothing to lose.
6: Well, it's the same thing as, do you want to, if you're a pilot, do you want to report a UFO? And pilots don't want to do it. They don't want to get the heat. We do see amateur astronomers. They are starting to report because things are happening. Folks, come to my site, YOWUSA.com, or just MarshallMasters.com. And what you want to look for to see what's in the sky right now, right in front of us, is it's our Nemesis collection. Now, we're tracking, people are observing this from all around the world, and they're taking smartphone pictures and they're putting them up on social media, and we're out there harvesting that. And we probably have about 1,000 to 1,500 of these unique observations. And what we do for our Nemesis collection, which is now, we started it in June of last year, and now we have well over 500 authenticated images. We test them. We have a very precise procedure to test them. And if you see our Nemesis collection, there's over 500 of them, and they're all stunning two suns in the sky. Typically, these are at near sunset, quite often are going to be over a large body of water, an ocean. So you're on oceanfront property, or you're up at 30,000 feet in a commercial jet airliner, and that's where right now it's the best, because Nemesis is close to the sun. And so if you get on there, I have a collections, and you can buy them and keep receiving them every month, and as a part of the subscription. And I've set them up so that you can share them with friends. I don't want people talking about it to their friends, because they get knee-jerk denial syndrome.
7: Right. All right.
6: And, you know, it's tough. So you just take one of these, there's 500 pixels wide, attach it to an email, put it on somewhere, and just throw it out there. Throw the images out there. You know, an image is worth 1,000 words. You can also find them on my X channel. Just go to X, look for Marshall Masters, and the one that's got a blue check mark, it's Your Own World USA channel. And I put a lot of these up there, and you can see them. You can follow it. And if people really appreciate it, I get a lot of compliments. I also have people started posting. We do most of our science research on our Telegram channel, and you can get all our social media links just by going to YOWUSA.com. And you can see all of our social media links, and you can follow it from there. That's a good thing to do. You can see it for yourself. Otherwise, there's just a lot of suppression. For example, we're tracking an observatory in Hawaii, and Nemesis is next to the sun every day right in front of their telescopes. And we have the images, you know, because we're using this webcam. And I guess the only way a professional and astronomer is going to see what's in the sky in front of him, if it's Nemesis, is if he's a smoker. So pray for a smoker, because he's got to go outside to light up, you know? And how are you going to miss it, right?
1: What is the worst that could happen when Nemesis comes by?
6: Well, I just put up an article about that, called Nemesis Outbound 2026 to 2030. And this is what I did was I give a little bit of history, and then I take people into it, and I say, all right, let's take a look at what happens. Because it's right now, it's coming down. You know, when we've been tracking it since 2020, when it crossed into the northern skies, reached perihelion, its closest distance to the sun in 24. We've been tracking it. Now it's heading back down to go back to the southern skies. And what we're showing, these are our projections. And that's, we have to put that caveat, it's a projection based on the data that we're getting out of our science articles. But we estimate that sometime late this year or midway into 2027, it is going to cross over the orbit of Mercury. And at that point, it's going to be a little more elevated in the sky. It'll be more people will be able to see it, and it will begin to appear a little larger. Then in late 27 to mid 2028, we project that it will cross over the orbit of Venus. And at that time, it will be noticeably larger than our sun. At that point, it will be the largest celestial body in our solar system. And this is when you'll start seeing the wings, which is the Nemesis cloud that we call it. And this is what was documented by the ancient Sumerians as translated by Zachariah Sitchin, who is my hero.
1: And God rest his soul.
6: God rest his soul. He was an amazing man. I had a chance to work with him on a few things, and I can tell you, he dotted his I's and crossed his T's. And he was an amazing fellow. Then what we're projecting, and you know, once it's over the orbit of Venus, I think that's when we're going to start seeing the fake news. The mainstream media is going to continue doing what it's doing, being dismissive, telling people, it's just a pretty light show, nothing's going to hit us. And when people hear it's not going to hit us, then they just tend to dismiss it and throw it off. But that's a lie. It's already affecting us. And it is the inner core of our planet is being perturbed by it. You know, we're seeing these strange weather patterns. Things are getting a little bizarre on the surface, which is a result of the inner core getting a little off balance. And that is causing magma plumes that are rising up to the lithosphere and then working their way down. And this is causing a lot of problems. So it's already affecting us with a different cause form of cosmic radiation and gravitational attraction.
1: Are we talking, Marshall, about problems of biblical proportions here?
6: Pardon?
1: Are we talking about problems of biblical proportions?

0: to mid 28, where it's going to be definitely noticeable. And however, when it crosses over our orbit, which will be what we're projecting is mid late 28 to mid 29 in that range, it's going to, you know, it's going to be so big, and it's no longer going to be something they can suppress. It's just going to be in our face. People are going to see it. And by that time, we're going to be having a lot more natural disasters that are happening, earthquakes, all forms of things. It's just, it's all hazard. It's not one thing. People tend to like to say, what's that one thing? And I say, no, when it rains, it pours. It's going to be all kinds of stuff. And then it's going to probably cross over the orbit of Mars in 29. Late 29 to 2030, and this is
1: going to be long away.
0: Huh?
1: It's not too long away.
0: Not too long away. And then once it goes past the ecliptic, that's the plane of our system. An easy way to think about that. The ecliptic, imagine a dot in the center of the sun and make it expand it out to a concentric ring through the equator of the sun out to the constellations of the zodiac, and that's the ecliptic. And when it reaches that point where it transitions from northern sky, which is above the sun, to the southern skies below the sun, is going to be late 2030, sometime into 2031. But once it's below the ecliptic, that's when the pole shift is going to happen. And the pole shift will be a biblical event. It's already been. Noah's flood was a pole shift event. That's what we're going to go through. In the Colburn Bible, the story is called Sisuda and Hanok. And it was about a king, Sisuda, who had hired Hanok, a boat builder, to build the ark. And very similar, you had, you know, mysterious figures coming and warning them to do something. The Colburn version, the Egyptian version of it, has a lot of the same details as in the five books of Moses, Genesis account. But they have a whole lot more, a whole lot more. And like one of the things that's interesting is when you're looking at people talking about the story of Noah and the flood, they're always showing that Noah built the ark on the side of a mountain. All right. Well, I didn't read that in Genesis. Maybe I didn't have the right version of the Bible. But, you know, in the Colburn Bible, there's an explanation of that. And it was a large tsunami that hit. Now, also, you're going to have water that's the fountains of the deep that are going to come up. There's massive amounts of water underneath the skin of our planet. And all of this gravitational force that's exerted is going to push that up, and it's going to burst out. But in the Colburn Bible, it's talking about a huge tsunami, a 1,000-foot-high wall of water, probably.
1: Oh, my God, huge. And where will that hit, do you know?
0: Anywhere you're on a coastal area is not good. You know, it's like the three real estate laws of premium property, location, location, location.
1: Yeah.
0: You don't want to be along a coastline. It's going to be, you want to be about 150 miles inland of a coastline and at least to have about 2,000 feet above sea level. That's a good general guideline. So, you know, for example, where I live in Maine, I'm perfectly situated. And on the other hand, 90% of the population lives along the coastline of Maine. They're not going to make it. They're toast.
1: Will there be a warning?
0: Pardon?
1: Will there be a warning?
0: Oh, well, there's warnings now. It just depends on

0: do people wake up to what's happening? And I think that'll be in about 2028. You're going to start having them waking up, but that's going to be the 20-25% of the population that thinks for themselves. And the rest of them are just, they're going to, let's see what it is. Let's see what it is. And they're going to be dismissive and push it off. And unfortunately, that's not going to help them to be effective.
1: Will there still be government denial at that point?
0: Unless something dramatic happens with it, the denial is going to continue. Because the elites, again, it's part of the depopulation agenda. COVID is part of the depopulation agenda. If you look at what's happening, particularly in the United States, we have the male exodus. Women are, saying, where are the good men? They all disappeared. They don't want to approach us anymore.
1: The good guys are gone, huh?
0: Yeah, the guys are gone. But I had to research this a lot for my book, Mars Beta, Seeds to the Stars, because I was writing about, really, when I wrote that book, it's, saying, let's create a subculture of space farmers, much like the Amish, along the Amish model. Because the important thing with Mars Beta is, how do we get the guys to get back in the game? They're all on the sidelines. They don't hate women. They would like to have a nice relationship. But the men are intimidated by all of the institutional suppression and the high risks of, being dragged into court on some frivolous thing. So the guys just, they're doing the smart thing. They're just doing the math and saying the numbers don't work out. Well, we're going to have a massive depopulation with this because of the suppression of information. And we need to get the men back in the game, back to approaching the women. And so that's what Mars Beta is about. It's about saying, all right, what are the most successful models? Who's procreating right now? That's a big issue, because with Mother Nature, species must do three things to avoid extinction. One, they have to feed themselves. Two, they have to be able to adapt to changes in their environment. And three, they must procreate. And we are not procreating. Our birth rate is unsustainable and we're circling the drain.
1: Marshall, we're going to take a short break and come back and take phone calls with you. Marshall Masters with us as we talk about Planet X, Nibiru, Nemesis, whatever you want to call it. But he says it's coming, and it's coming fast.
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4: This is a Fox News alert. It's a hurricane now. I'm Sue Guzman, Fox News. Isaias getting stronger. It's now a hurricane, becoming the first hurricane of the Atlantic season. Michael Brennan with the National Hurricane Center says Isaias could make landfall late Friday into early Saturday.
5: Everywhere from the mouth of the Mississippi River to Yankeetown, Florida has the potential for life-threatening storm surge inundation. We're most concerned about portions of the Mississippi, Alabama, and western Florida panhandle coast, where we could see inundation up to 7 feet above ground level.
4: The FBI thwarting a terrorist attack at the Mall of America.
6: Prosecutors say 18-year-old Sheikh Doon Abdullah Muhammad pledged allegiance to ISIS when he couldn't fight overseas, and then planned to attack. The complaint says Muhammad targeted an October 24th art celebration, hoping to kill dozens of non-Muslims with an alleged anti-Semitic motive. He was arrested after allegedly buying an AK-47-style rifle and 200 rounds from an undercover agent. Prosecutors say he'd been under investigation for nearly 2 years, and his parents rebuffed FBI concerns about his radicalization.
4: Fox's Kevin Cork. President Trump hosting a midterm rally in San Antonio, Texas.
7: President Trump says GOP Senate candidate Texas Attorney General Ken Paxton has won victory after victory for people in the state.
8: So you need to go and vote for Ken Paxton for U.S. Senate. He's an all-star attorney general.
7: Telling a crowd in San Antonio a vote for Republicans will protect school choice and border security.
8: So you also need to elect a proud 20-year Air Force veteran to Congress, Carlos de la Cruz, who's fantastic.
7: De la Cruz faces Democrat Johnny Garcia in the race to represent Texas's newly redrawn 35th congressional district.
4: Fox's Kristen Goodwin. 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
1: And welcome back to Coast, George Norrie with you, along with Marshall Masters. His website is linked up at coasttocoastam.com. Marshall, what was that first moment that got you interested in this topic?
4: What it was back in about 1999, started working with a group. We were three of us were in Mensa together, and we wanted to understand why they keep talking about global warming. And so we started looking at that, and one thing led to another. What we found was that it's not just Earth. Every planet in our system with an atmosphere, no matter how light, is being affected much the same way that Earth is. That's what led us to Planet X. And I published my first article, I think it was in January 2002. And I have been at it ever since.
1: You haven't given up. You have not given up at all.
4: I have not given up. And you know, what got me committed wasn't seeing it. I mean, I have seen it with my own eyes now. But it was a report of a NASA probe that was tracking the sun. And what it showed was that the sun was interacting with an object that was in the southern skies, much in the description of Zachariah Sitchin and what he was talking about. And when that came through, then we saw the interaction. The sun was in a tussle with something large in its southern skies. That for me was the moment. That was it. I was sold. I saw what was coming. You know, so it's been that way. But actually, the first time I learned about Nemesis was in 1969, when I had my high school science teacher was going on about Nemesis theory, which was very big. And then the whole conversation was suppressed and shut down. And it was kind of a sad thing, because he was excited because he was reading about Nemesis theory, which was what it was called at that time, in all the mainstream media outlets. And then, of course, boom, they put the kibosh on it. And it's pretty much been that way ever since. And now, I just sold him through.
1: How did he hear about it?
4: From the Wall Street Journal, New York Times.
1: Really?
4: They were reporting this stuff. Yeah. I mean, we've shown that on our site. And there's now, when you go to look in the archives, you'll notice that these pages are conveniently missing. But at the time, it was, you know, it was in 1969. That's when I knew about Nemesis theory. And then it didn't connect with me until we were trying to figure out global warming. And then you could say at that point, I walked backwards into Planet X.
1: Let's take some calls for you, Marshall. They're lining up for you. Let's start with Lewis in Pennsylvania. Lewis, go for it.
5: Hello, George. Thank you for taking my call. George, I have two comments and a question for Mr. Masters, and I'll hang up.
1: All right.
5: I have two comments. My first question is, Mr. Masters, there's two things you said over the years that really, you know, struck cool with me. One was about the, you know, the extreme change in the climate, like really hot extreme summers and really cold extreme winters. And then one time you said about, you know, scientists that speak out, they have a tendency to get in accidents and, you know, disappear and things. And that has happened certainly over the last few years. But my question for you, Mr. Masters, is with this proliferation of data centers and AI, is that part of this, all part of this thing with the Nibiru and everything and the cataclysm, the pole shift? And thank you for taking my call, George.
4: You know, that's a really good question. I've been wondering that myself. Because they have to observe it, and then they're going to develop a detailed ephemeris, because it's going back into the southern skies. Now, in 2006, we broke the story on the South Pole Telescope, and that was put in that place and at great expense, and it is the ideal instrument for tracking Nemesis. And also there's Mount Graham in southeast Arizona, and with the Lucifer Project. And of course, you know, there's all kinds of denial. No, the Vatican isn't doing it. But Mount Graham is in a prime position with viewing skies to track this. And then once it goes into the southern skies, it's going to be tracked by the South Pole Telescope if it's still operational at that time. The thing is, I believe they want to determine if the orbit of Nemesis has changed. This can happen if it gets close enough to Jupiter that, you know, as we've seen with the comets, it can affect and make the orbit shorter in duration. So instead of coming back in 3,600 lunar years, it'll come back sooner. You know, I think, what was it? Nostradamus said in a foreword to his book, in a letter to his son, that approximately around 1,800 years from now, Earth would get toasted. It would become lifeless. We'd become the next Venus. Well, that would be consistent with the orbital change of Nemesis. So they're tracking it. They want to see if it's going to change and what we have to do. I think waiting for that conclusion They're not waiting for it. That's the reason why there's so much activity to get us to put a, you know, million, a thousand, but eventually a million colonists on Mars. And so I'm seeing what the big guys with the big money are doing. They're tracking it. They want to know if it's going to come back sooner. If it changes its orbit, then that could literally be the, you know, turn Earth into another Venus.
1: Marshall, the late Zechariah Sitchin talked about Nibiru and the Anunnaki inhabitants who lived on that planet that came around every 3,600 years. Are you agreeing with the possibility that there are ETs living out there on this nemesis or whatever it may be?
4: I do. I think one of the books that, you know, all of Zechariah Sitchin's books are amazing. But if you're going to start with one and it's not as technical as the others, and his other books are very technical, it's The Lost Book of Enki, which Enki was the Anunnaki lord who actually created us genetically by, as the story goes, and as in the book, that our DNA of our hominid ancestors was combined with Anunnaki to create a slave race to mine gold. And if anyone out there has ever had gold fever, and I have, trust me, it's definitely Anunnaki.
1: That'd be interesting. Let's go to Thomas in La Jolla, California. Hi, Tom.
6: Hi, George. George, I thank you and tell him Danheiser for accepting my call. Marshall Masters, wonderful, great research that you're doing. I wanted you to expand on these underground military bases. Here in the United States, we have several. We have NORAD is an obvious one in the Rocky Mountains. Mount Weather in Pennsylvania is a whole underground city with roads and, you know, that type of thing. Allegedly, there's, you know, places like China Lake here in California has an underground facility. The Southern Nevada Nuclear Test Center, which includes Area 51, supposedly has an underground military installation. So, and then if you look at other countries, the Russian Federation allegedly has underground military installations in the Urals. But China, mainland China, has underground military installations in the Tibetan Plateau. So this goes on and on and on. So I was wondering if you would expand more on that, on these underground military bases. It seems to me like they're in your face. They say that they're there for nuclear war, but I think that they're there for the planetary catastrophe.
4: I agree with that, and that's what my research, when I was writing my book, Being in It for the Species, the Universe Speaks, we did a lot of looking into this, and also, you know, I've had conversations with people that talk about the DUMs, the deep underground military bases. What I would definitely suggest for you to follow up and for those out there listening is to find Philip Schneider videos, if you can still find them, because he talks about the DUMs, and this is very serious. The activity of the DUMs started in the 50s, and initially it was, you know, it kind of meddled along, and then it was after the IRAS telescope detected Nemesis way in the southern skies. And for those who remember when Google Sky was operational, that there were the missing star panels, and those missing star panels is where Nemesis was at that time, and they pulled that stuff out. So they saw it, and that's when they put the spurs to their program to build these deep underground military bases. And so they're going, you know, up to 2 miles below ground. And also they have domes under the oceans. There's a lot more of them. There's a huge network of these things. And these are the elites. But also in America, the preparation for our population has basically been FEMA camps and a lot of ammunition. Not very promising what is online for America. Other countries like Russia, Sweden, some of these other, I know from people who are building technologies, concrete domes that are quick to assemble, other people that were doing it, we were talking to a few years back, they are really trying to put as much capacity underground to save their native-born populations. So the domes initially were at a slow pace, and it was, you could say it was to survive the wars. However, one of the things that is, since they started doing the domes, that's coming back to haunt them, is going to be sinkholes. And we have seen, I mean, if you live in Florida, the sinkholes are sinkholes. But now we have sinkholes, land tears, all of these earth deformations that are happening, and it's strange. These underground bases, sinkholes are a real threat for them. If they have a sinkhole that opens up above the chamber or in the ground beneath it, those communities are in deep kimchi. They're not going to do well. So the short answer is the pace, the rapid pace of construction of domes coincides with the observations of Nemesis in 1983.
1: Are you confident, Marshall, that the right astronomers will come forward when that day comes and make this announcement?
4: I hope so. You know, it's, we see this one observatory webcam in Hawaii, and Nemesis is right in their faces. I mean, they don't need a telescope. It's right in their faces, and they won't say anything. It's not about do they see it. It's about the intimidation. And the question is how long is that intimidation going to go on? And I think both Trump and Putin really don't like this. If they can free us up from this suppression, I think they will. We have, you know, if Trump is successful in doing what he's doing and reorganizing things and MAGA keeps going, people look at the politics and they want to carp and complain and all of that. But to be honest, folks, you know, with MAGA, America First Gen, you know, agenda, it's going to be your best odds of surviving what's come. They're going to at least let you have a fighting chance. And that's important. People are going to have to organize, pull together, create communities, and procreate, because this is a depopulation event. And that's, we need to do that. That's the reason why I wrote Mars Beta. And yeah, we'll see how it goes.
1: Let's go to Dennis in Missouri. Get a quick one in. Go ahead, Denny.
7: Hey, George. Morning, George. Morning, Marshall.
1: Hello
7: Thanks
1: there.
7: For what you both do.
1: Thank you.
7: I think I took a picture of that planet here a while back. It's huge. It was right next to the sun. I saved it on my phone. But I know of several retired military and police that they know something, it seems like, because they're all headed for higher altitude. They're all moving once they retire. And I was wanting to know, what is the safest elevation to be when this pole shift happens? Because I've been trying to get the higher elevation myself, but I might have to make a couple more moves.
1: How high do you go, Marshall, and where do you go?
4: Okay, you want to get at least about 2,000 feet above sea level, all right? And you want to be 150 miles from a coastline. Those are general guidelines, all right? But you definitely want to be there. It's, you know, the strategy is fault lines and shorelines. So if you're in the middle of the country, you know, we have fault lines there that you have to be concerned with. So where is the likelihood of natural disasters going to hit you? And just be aware of it and pray on it. I mean, you know, ask God to get in this with you and to lead you. And opportunities will work out for you, and that'll lead you to a place of safety. Creator will help you with this. And as Creator led me to one of the most survivable locations in America.
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1: Next hour, Dr. Brad Stewart joins us to talk about facing death. It's an amazing story, so make sure you're part of it. This being Wednesday, that means two more great programs from the Art Bell Vault.
2: Yes, indeed. We've opened up those doors to the vault where we store over 500 programs in there. We've added one this week from 2008. Art spoke to Professor Michio Kaku as they discussed applying physics to impossible ideas like invisibility, teleportation, and telepathy. And then the next show we put in is from 1998. Art's guest was Peter Davenport of the UFO National Reporting Center. So this is classic audio, folks. We'd like you to take a listen. It's available to Coast Insiders. It's very easy to become an insider.
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4: 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I'm a Coast to Coast Insider, and I'll tell you what. 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Here in West Virginia, we get inundated with snow. 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
1: And welcome back. George Norrie along with Marshall Masters. Marshall's website is linked up at coasttocoastam.com. Marshall, this thing happens every 3,600 years. Have they had disasters every 3,600 years?
9: According to the accounts in the Colburn Bible, yes. These were written by the ancient Egyptians about the same time as the five books of Moses after Exodus, which was the last flyby event. So it comes around and it comes around and it comes around. It's the difficulty for us historically is, you know, you got 3,600 lunar years. That's an important criteria. You know, right, Sitchin right. didn't mention that. And we had to backtrack that and figure it out because when you use the Gregorian calendar, it doesn't work. But 3,600 lunar years, and it's right on the money. Well, you got 3,600 lunar years. Out of that, only 10 years, it's in the northern skies where it's going to be affecting us. And the rest of the time, it's out of sight, out of mind. And that's the reason why it just keeps catching humanity off guard, because that's a long, long period of time, lapse in history.
1: Let's go back to final calls. First time caller, Jake John is with us in Bellevue, Illinois. Go ahead, John.
10: Good morning, sir.
1: Hi.
10: Good morning, Mr. Marshall. George, before we go any further, though, I wanted to thank you for that wonderful tribute to your Ancient Aliens collaborator, Nick Pope. I enjoyed that show very much.
1: Oh, thank you, John. I miss that guy.
10: Yeah. Well, I like accents, and his was a dandy.
1: Sure was. But go ahead,
10: now,
1: John.
10: I didn't realize how close we are. You were, a couple of weeks ago, you were talking about the thunderstorms and hearing them in the background on your show, and I was hearing them at the same time. I thought you were out on the West Coast, and here you are, right across the river from me.
1: Stones throw, my friend. Stones That's throw.
10: Fair. Mr. Marshall, if this is truly a brown dwarf, how can people see it? My training back in the college in the 70s said that brown dwarfs are only visible through their heat energy, the infrared light they give out, not visible light.
9: Well, you're correct about that. It's at a distance. When they detected it in 1983, they saw it in infrared. But it does become visible once it enters the inner part of your solar system. And then we can see it. Part of the things we'll see is that the actual colors of it will change when the daylight side of Nemesis is facing our own sun. So for what they were seeing in 1983, You're absolutely, you got it right. It was not visible with the naked eye. It wasn't in the spectrums that we can see.
1: And Marshall, to be correct here, are we talking about one object or more than one?
9: What we're talking about is a mini constellation. And it was interesting, in 2020, there was a white hat who released an image of Nemesis crossing the ecliptic into the northern skies. We publish that image quite often, and there's just a lot of, you know, satellites in orbit around this brown dwarf. Now, there are three major planets, and from the inside is Helion, which is a gas, very bright gas giant. So if you're in that mini constellation, it would look like a second sun next to Nemesis. And then there's Arbota, which is a rocky planet. And then the furthest major planet is Nibiru, which translates to the planet of crossing. There's a lot of objects in there. Also in 2022, there was a white hat release of imagery out of Russia, out of Cosmos. And they were showing the Nemesis wings that are formed in the Nemesis cloud. And this is when we do find amateur astronomers that are reporting on this. That's what they're posting, is very similar to what came out of Russia on disclosure in 2022. So that's the reason why I do believe it's really essential for all of humanity for surviving that the United States and Russia mend fences and come together. And because they're the two largest Christian nations in the world, and they have the science and the space experience to do this. So, as I like to say, Russia и Америка вместе только. Russia and America together only. And I think it's going to get there. I think I have great hope for that we can resolve these differences, work together, combine technology and leadership.
1: Well, I hope you're right, Marshall. East of the Rockies, Ed's with us in Charlotte, North Carolina. Hey, Eddie, go ahead.
11: Hey, thank you, George.
1: You're welcome.
11: Marshall, I got several quick questions. One, 2,000 feet, if that's the top of where you're living, or if you can go up to 6,000 feet, is that too high and the mountain could be shaken apart? Another thing is, when I read his book about, you just finally bought up the thing about mining gold. And when do these people come to see us on Earth? In other words, when they came last time and had us dig up gold and stuff, I mean, can you get into a little bit more of that? When are we going to ever see them or not? As far as that aspect of the planet coming.
1: All right, is 6,000 feet too high, Marshall, to live?
9: I wouldn't go over 5,000 feet, and the reason why is after the pole shift, we're going to have an agrarian culture, and you want to be below 5,000 feet for farming. Above 5,000 feet, you can farm, but you better know what you're doing, or you're going to go hungry. So I would suggest that to you. And then the other question was?
1: The Anunnaki coming for gold?
9: Yes, I think.

0: It'll be an interesting thing. You know, there's a lot. You get on social media now. There's all these extraterrestrial videos on YouTube and TikTok and whatnot, and aliens talking, and they're, you know, the Anunnaki keep popping up like a bad penny. I do believe they're going to come. This is the big show. This flyby is the big show. By the way, I wanted to quickly mention you, the earlier caller, that he said that he actually observed it with his own two eyes and took an image.
1: Right.
0: And he described it. And bookmark that, fellow, because that is what I see coming across my desk all the time from people, just like that gentleman. And so to that fine fellow out there, you go to my website, you can go into my social media channels, X or Telegraph, and you can submit your image there or even email it to me at info, I-N-F-O, at yowza.com, and I will analyze it for you and tell you exactly what you got.
1: More calls. Let's go to Bill, truck driving in Oregon. Hello, Bill.
2: Hey, George. Hey, Marshall. Look, I like what you're saying, Marshall, but I'm a little more skeptical than you are, okay? Like, especially on the population control. But first, I want to figure out exactly what you're saying, because if you look at the Jovian system, Jupiter, right? 115 moons, the largest of which, Ganymede, right? Ganymede is 3.5 times the size of the Earth's moon, right? So if you're talking about total stellar mass or total mass, another system like that has a brown dwarf and several satellites, a brown dwarf system that has several satellites would not have to get all that close to wreak havoc. Like, in other words, in 1993, the asteroid Apophis, you know, some people think it's going to hit. That would be a direct impact, right? I think you're saying a system that large would not have to impact anything. It would just have to come what we would call danger close, right? In the military, we had this term danger close, where you, you know, it could be catastrophically affected by something that doesn't directly hit you. And then as far as like the population control thing, I'm wondering, because this Yersinia pestis, this bacteria that supposedly got loose in that Russian lab, there, I know it's not a variant, but there is a plasmid variant, okay? It's called PIP1202, right? It comes from Madagascar. And that variant is antibiotic resistant. So if it was in a lab, the Russians have been working on this for a long time. There might be a cure. There might be a vaccine. So I'm wondering if maybe they're throttling this population shrinking. They're throttling it to where they will have laborers. Okay, that's what I think. I think they're you know, the people that are going to die, they're just going to kill them anyways. Right. And then I think they're going to keep some people around for, to be a labor class in these underground, survival bunkers. And, that's basically it. Do you believe that this in the past has caused the destruction of civilizations that we can't really explain, like the Sumerian civilization, the Indus River Valley civilization? The Indus River Valley is a big one, because that, you know, that's Pakistan, India area, what we nowadays call Pakistan and India. That civilization was huge.
1: All right, let's get his comments, Bill. We may have had some civilizations wiped out, Marshall, in the past, huh?
0: Well, yes. I mean, they're constantly looking. They're finding cities under shorelines, near the shorelines. There's plenty of evidence that this has happened. And I think... I was noting here, I like that term danger close. That was actually a nice term. Thank you. And, you know, I'll use that. You're absolutely right. We're not going to have any impacts. It's going to be we're going to, it's going to be part of

0: It's going to be gravitational, cosmic force, different things, but nothing is going in the Nemesis system. Nothing's going to hit us out of that system. Now it's kicking out fireballs, which is why they're suppressing, as I talked about earlier in the show, we're getting the suppression there. That's really nasty, because that is a real concern. We're going to have fireball impacts. We're going to have a lot of them. We're also going to have iron oxide falling on us from the cloud. And if you read the plagues of Exodus, the first one is that the Nile is turned blood red. Well, that was because it was a previous, the last flyby of Nemesis. The iron oxide gets in the water. That's what turns it red. Go to a brickyard and ask them, how do you make those really nice red bricks for decorative? And they'll say, we just stay, you know, we start with the basic brick mix and add iron oxide, and that's what turns it red. So we're going to see that stuff. On the depopulation agenda, it's a connect the dots, and you see what's going on. You have suppression, but also there's depopulation. And when the depopulation agenda is, and it's on multiple levels, people want to always find one thing. It's never one thing. All right. And what I am seeing with the depopulation agenda in terms of our, the American society, is that agenda has three aims. One, divide the sexes. Two, destroy the families. And three, cripple good men. Well, by golly, they're doing a bang up job of it. They're doing a real bang up job of it. So you'll see the depopulation agenda start to click, and you'll just notice it. That's how I came aware of it, is I just, you start connecting the dots. You start connecting the dots. And then, excuse me, what was the third question?
1: That's okay, Marshall. The clock has got us, my friend. Marshall Masters with us with his latest book, Mars Beta, Seeds to the Stars. But we're talking about Nemesis coming around in the next few years. Let's keep our fingers crossed that it's not as bad as we think. Up next, the dying process on Coast to Coast, Facing Death.
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8: Isaias is now a hurricane. I'm Ted Lindner, Fox News. The storm has sustained winds of 75 miles an hour. It's the first of this year's Atlantic hurricane season. It's also expected to be the first hurricane since Milton in 2024 that'll come ashore in the mainland U.S. As of the 10 p.m. Central Time advisory, the storm is moving east-northeast at 9 miles an hour in the Gulf of Mexico. Forecasters with the National Hurricane Center think the storm will intensify even more over the next day or so. Hurricane warnings posted in the Florida Panhandle and along the Gulf Coast in Alabama. Michael Brennan with the National Hurricane Center says Isaias can make landfall late Friday.
9: Everywhere from the mouth of the Mississippi River to Yankeetown, Florida has the potential for life-threatening storm surge inundation. We're most concerned about portions of the Mississippi, Alabama, and western Florida Panhandle coast where we could see inundation up to 7 feet above ground level.
8: Meantime, the president trying to rally support for Republican Ken Paxton, who's in a very tight U.S. Senate race against Democrat James Talarico.
10: We're going to crush Democrat communist James Talarico.
8: Texas, once seen as a strong red state, now multiple forecasters say it's a toss-up. The FBI says it foiled a planned terrorist attack on the Mall of America in Minnesota.
11: Prosecutors have identified it as 18-year-old American citizen whose parents are from Somalia. His name is Sheikhdun Abdulali Mohammed. Now, court documents indicate that Mohammed had been the focus of a counterterrorism investigation going back to 2024. And since then, investigators had been monitoring his communications with a confidential source, hundreds of messages across social media and encrypted messaging platforms. Mohammed pledged his allegiance to ISIS a year ago, according to prosecutors, and wanted to travel overseas to fight for ISIS. But according to the criminal complaint, in July, Mohammed sent messages indicating he couldn't afford to pay for a flight overseas and instead planned to commit a terror attack here in Minnesota.
8: Fox's Garrett Tenney. 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
1: Up next, Dr. Brad Stewart joins us. Facing death, spirituality, science, and surrender at the end of life. Looking forward to this discussion. And we'll take calls with you in our last hour of the show. 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
4: 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Right here on WGAC.
1: And welcome back to Coast. George Norrie with you. Dr. Brad Stewart is a physician, healthcare innovator, and leading voice in the end of life care. Stanford Medical School graduate, he transitioned from emergency and intensive care medicine to hospice, helping to pioneer the advanced illness management model. Drawing on decades at the bedside of people, Dr. Stewart explores healing, spirituality, and finding peace when cures are no longer possible. His book is called Facing Death, Spirituality, Science, and Surrender at the End of Life. Brad, welcome back to the show. You're on about a year ago with our Connie Willis.
5: Yeah, thanks, George. Good to be with you. Good to be back.
1: How did you get involved so much about caring about facing death and investigating the dying process?
5: Well, I was a physician in practice for 10 years, solo practice in my office, and spent a lot of time in the hospital, like you said, the ICU, the emergency room. And I found, after a while that the people who needed me the most, needed me to be there with them and be myself with them the most, were the people that I couldn't help. The folks that responded to treatment were able to get back to their own lives, and everything went well for them, at least until the next crisis happened. But it's the folks who I really wasn't taught to cure that I had to learn how to heal. And I think that's really what we're here to talk about, the difference between curing and healing, especially as it pertains to the end of life.
1: And there's a big difference there too, isn't there?
5: Yes, there is. We especially now with so many new developments. The FDA, Food and Drug Administration, approves new treatments for cancer at the rate of about one new treatment a week, and it's been that rate for the last 5 years. Cancer really has gone from being a death sentence 10, 15 years ago even, to being treatable in many cases, sometimes curable, and it's become more of a chronic illness than a death sentence. So medicine has made incredible strides just in my own lifetime, and that's only just begun. But none of us are going to escape the reality that there comes a point when no matter what treatment gets applied, there comes a time when it's no longer going to be effective. And that's when curing no longer is in the cards, but healing always is possible. And that's what I learned in my practice and what I try to convey in my book. And it's what I think we may be here to talk about tonight.
1: And Brad, when you talk about healing, are you talking about physical healing or emotional or both?
5: It's sort of all of the above. Curing has to do with your body responding to treatment. You're not a candidate for cure unless you're ill. Unless there's something wrong with you, you might have broken a bone. You might have an infection. Medical science has been able to achieve cures in many conditions and illnesses that used to be really untreatable. But healing is a different thing. When a person is cured, they respond physically to treatment. And of course, that emotionally is very uplifting. I've been through cancer myself, and it's very good news when you find that you're cured. But when there is no cure, or when your illness persists despite your doctor's best efforts, that calls for something else. And I think what I found and what I wound up devoting most of my career to was being with people who did not have the capacity or didn't have the luck, the good fortune to be able to be cured of their illness. So we had to, we meaning they and me together and my team when I worked in hospice, we had to be together all the way through to the end. And you'd be surprised considering that, dying mostly still happens behind closed doors. We don't get to see much of it. It's kept from us. So you'd be surprised to find that most people at the end of life are very calm, very peaceful, and often, ironically and surprisingly, sometimes at complete peace and actually happy. Doesn't always happen, but more often than not, the healing process can really take people right through the portal at the end of life to whatever may lie beyond. And I think we may get to talk tonight about some of the things that may lie on the other side of that portal.
1: Absolutely. And then the healing process, how resilient is the human body?
5: The human body is made to be resilient. It's evolved over, now about 2 million years since our species began to evolve. That's been enough time for us to develop an immune system and, all the other physical systems that we have in our body at our disposal. So that we're incredibly resilient. We can respond and come back from incredible insults, wounds, trauma, infections, all kinds of illnesses. But what I think healing refers to is something that's not just the body's response. It's your response. You as a person. What do you hope for How does your hope evolve and change as you learn that your treatment may not be as effective as you might have thought it was going to be? What happens inside you? And I think that's what healers, which if you're fortunate, you might have a physician who knows something about how to help you through that. Hospice and palliative care are people trained to do that. And that's where the resilience of, you might say the resilience of the spirit really comes in. I think we are born to make our way all the way through life to the last moment, and do it in a way that can be very gratifying to everyone around.
1: Brad, when somebody goes to hospice, is that like one step from the grave?
5: Well, that's an interesting question, George, because if you look at the numbers and the studies that are done about hospice, I think it's a little better than it was a decade or two ago. But, you know, physicians have been reluctant to refer people to hospice until there's really nothing more that they know how to do. And so it was very common to see people come into hospice. They'd come home and receive hospice services at home straight out of the ICU and survive for less than 24 hours. An unfortunate proportion of patients, that was their course. I think the further we've come with hospice and palliative care and in medical training, helping doctors to learn how to get better support for their seriously ill patients, I think we're doing better now. But, hospice is for people who really want to be comfortable and stay at home and not go back to the hospital. And that's a surprising proportion of people with serious illness.
1: In your book, you talk about a Mr. Crawford. Tell us that story, Brad.
5: Well, I went to Stanford Medical School, and I was so proud when I was accepted. And I showed up, and for the first 2 years of my education, I was ecstatic. I mean, I loved science from childhood on, and I didn't always want to be a doctor. But I did research, brain research, actually, and the more I was exposed to medicine, I finally decided that's what I wanted to do for my career. So I showed up at Stanford. The first 2 years of any medical education are pretty much in the lecture hall and the classroom and, you know, the lab. The third year, you go on to the wards and you begin to see patients, and you're trained how to, we call it work up a patient, which means, you know, take a history, do a physical exam, and begin to, you know, consult with your teachers on what kind of treatment might be appropriate for people. Now, you have to understand that folks travel to Stanford from literally around the world looking for cures.
1: Right.
5: And that's what Stanford's famous for. And it was true when I went to medical school there almost 50 years ago now. It's still true today. But my first patient in my third year, I walked into his room and I had no experience with talking with patients or their families or any of that. But the second I met this Mr. Crawford, he had lymphoma, which is a form of cancer that involves the immune system. And I took one look at him and I thought to myself, boy, this gentleman is really, really ill. He was barely conscious. He could barely speak. His wife was sitting beside him at the bedside and didn't really know, what to do or what was happening. So I did my best to get to know them. And, you know, I did what medical students do. I talked to her mostly. He wasn't really able to tell me much because he was so sleepy, but I learned how many treatments he had already had and that he'd come to Stanford from fairly far away, about 1,000 miles, looking for a cure for his cancer. And so I took a blood sample for labs and found when I sat down with my my intern and my resident, we looked at his lab results and they were really bad. I mean, his blood counts were near zero. So the resident took a sample of his bone marrow, which is where blood cells are made, and found that his marrow had been almost entirely replaced by his cancer.
1: Oh, geez.
5: That's a really dire situation. So I was sitting with the house staff, the resident, the intern, and some of my other professors, and they decided they were going to give him very powerful chemotherapy. They have to, like I mentioned a few minutes ago, cancer is really more treatable now than it was back at this time. This was in the mid-70s. At that point, all we really had was chemotherapy, which really is a substance that's given usually either IV or by mouth.
1: And radiation.
5: Well, radiation is another. This gentleman wasn't a candidate for that, but because radiation is really for tumors that are localized to one spot. He had cancer everywhere. So, you know, the chemotherapy was designed to wipe out all of the cancer and in the process wipe out most of his good cells in his bone marrow as well. And he had very few of those to begin with. So I actually called a meeting with, I asked my attending professor to call a meeting to talk about this patient because I felt that it was probable that we were going to do more harm than good to this gentleman with this chemotherapy. So lots of people showed up in the meeting room and I was asked to stand up and give my view as a beginning third year medical student on what we were doing. So I said, I was terrified as I stood up. I was a newbie, but I said, look, what's happening here is this gentleman has disease that's so serious that if we treat him, he's apt to die sooner with the treatment than he would if we kept him comfortable and didn't give this chemotherapy. So I said, I have two questions for everyone here. First, should we do this? And second, shouldn't we be talking to the patient and especially his wife about what he may be in for here? Because no one has really talked to them. So the first question was pretty straightforward. They decided to treat him. The second question stumped everybody. I mean, the room fell completely silent because no one back in the 70s, we didn't have informed consent yet where you're supposed to tell patients everything that's going on. So this poor patient had been told nothing, and none of the doctors in the room had any idea how to approach this with them. So, you know, the chief resident came up to me after the meeting and said, well, they've decided to treat him. And I said, look, I would like to give him the chemotherapy myself. This is my patient, and I know this is going to be a learning experience. So, you know, he looked at me like I was crazy because usually the nurses give the medication. And I said, no, I want to do this. I want to be responsible for this. So I did it. I mixed up the chemo myself, put it slowly into his IV, and we had to wait and see what happened. So I come in the next morning, and there's nobody in his bed. It's empty. And so I asked what happened and the nurses said, oh, he died at about midnight. And I spoke to the resident and he said, yeah, he dropped his blood counts to zero, dropped his platelet counts, which are responsible for clotting your blood, dropped to zero. He bled into his brain and he died. And, you know, I wasn't surprised. And yet at the same time, I said to myself as I walked down the hall, I will never forget this. I felt that we could have made many different decisions about treatment, but especially we could have done better with the wife who had to fly back home by herself with really no explanation about what to expect and what had happened. And that case, my first clinical case in my third year set me on track, I think, to begin to get really interested in how to communicate, how to deal with situations where we have choices. We have decisions to make as doctors together with our patients and families. And sometimes we need to sit down and decide that the best thing is to just wait and be kind and make sure that comfort is the first priority and that we really support people on the path that their body is taking them and accept that that's where we all need to go together. And that's really what the next 50 years of my career amounted to, was finding ways to do that for patients and trying to help the system, the medical system, become better at doing that.
1: We're going to come back in a moment with Brad Stewart talking about his work Facing Death. And his website is his name, linked up at coasttocoastam.com. It's all set up for you. And we'll be taking calls in the final hour. If you do have an ailment similar to what we've been talking about and you want to share that with us, jump aboard as well.
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1: Seen death, we're all going to face it. We'll take calls with Dr. Brad Stewart next hour on Coast to Coast. Lots more to talk with him about when we come back. October 30th will be our Ghost to Ghost night, a Friday night, and we're looking for some stories from you.
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1: 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And here's something for you to build up that immune system.
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1: And welcome back, George Norrie, along with Dr. Brad Stewart. Brad, has your knowledge of the dying process increased your spirituality at all?
9: Yes. Absolutely. I started out, I mentioned before, I always loved science. And I guess that kind of made me a skeptic in my younger years. I didn't really have much in the way of spirituality or religion in my home when I grew up. But once I started seeing people and found that, well, first I felt responsible for their health and how they did. And that was a very heavy burden at first until I realized, wait a second, I'm not in this just by myself. There are things that are working with me and through me that I don't totally understand. But, you know, especially when I started working with people near the end of life, I began, like when I was in the hospital, back in medical school, patients would die in the hospital. Usually they were old, we would try to resuscitate them. And if that failed, everyone would leave the room, and I would often stay because it always seemed to me that there was something important happening, even though I didn't know enough when I was younger to know what that was. But it seemed to me like there was something, some presence or something in the room after the person had died that had a very, powerful, just intuition for me. And I found the more I experienced that and the more I came to understand that as life ends, it's not necessarily the end of who we are. We may discuss that more as the show goes on here, but, you know, now that we have the ability to, resuscitate people much better than we used to, resuscitation science and critical care have really progressed. We now have situations where people will, their hearts will stop, say, in the ICU, and it takes a while to get them started again. We're much better at doing that than we were just a few years ago.
1: Right.
9: People will often come back and have stories to tell about what they experienced, after their heart and breathing stopped. And you only have to hear that a few times before you start to get curious. I got more and more curious about that and began to read case studies. We now have intensive care specialists who have written books relating these stories, and it seems more and more clear to me that whereas way back when I was first went through medical education and started treating patients, I thought that death was it. You know, when your body stopped working, that was just the end, and that was all there was to it. I think there's more to that story now than I used to think, and then I more to that story than I think medical science now believes. But I think the more stories we hear, and the more it becomes evidence what these folks relate, it's actually, I think, more scientific evidence now that some of these stories. I think that I've certainly come to wonder whether death is actually the end for us, or if there is some part of us, part of who we really are deep down, that we come into this life, inhabit a body, and when the body stops working, whoever we are may actually move on. And I just think there are too many of those stories now to ignore them. I think that aspect of spirituality, that there's some deep part of us that is who we really are, that we may not appreciate day to day as we're going about our life on the planet. That deep part of us, may survive and pass through that portal. And that may be a lot of what these stories are about. So that kind of spirit, that aspect of spirituality has really changed in me, I think, over the last couple decades.
1: But you're convinced now that the afterlife exists.
9: Well, convinced, you know, I think I am. What's interesting about that word convinced, though, is that even though we have more and more evidence, no one can really be sure, because where we are looking from here in our bodies with
1: until we get there, then we can make sure, right?
9: That, well, and or if you're unlucky enough or lucky enough, depending on your point of view, to actually go through the experience of death and be brought back, then you can say for sure that you're convinced. When you're in your body and you haven't had that experience yet, all you can do is say, you know, I have a really strong intuition and perhaps belief that there's something real here. So I guess you could say, yeah, I'm convinced, but I have yet to see for myself.
1: And when you bring in healing again versus cured, what's the difference?
9: I think the difference is that when you're cured, you are brought back, or you are lucky enough to move on in your physical life with your function restored and your illness treated, so that ideally it goes away and you can get back to pretty close to the life that you had before, or at least move into the kind of

0: a feeling of well-being and a feeling of healing as you get closer to that place in yourself that is the essence of your being deep down. I think it's really what all spiritual practice might be about, getting closer to what, you know, certain religious people might call your soul, or in Buddhism, which I don't believe is actually a religion, there's no worship of a supreme being or a god, but there is an attempt to find that central core of your own existence so that you can be aware and awaken to who you really are. Underneath all the suffering and all the ups and downs that, you know, buffet us back and forth during life. So I think all spiritual traditions are about finding that essence and finding a way to be more and more aware in that place in ourselves. And that to me is the essence of healing. And it, I've certainly been witness to many, many situations and many, many people and families who have, become healed, have gone through a healing process, even as they were not lucky enough to be cured physically.
1: I don't want to seem too morbid, Brad, but everybody listening to this program tonight is going to be dead. Everyone. Now, that's an astounding number. We've got a lot of listeners, but it's a process of living, isn't it?
0: Well, it is. I mean, you make a good point, George. It's, you know, with all our medical advances, the worldwide mortality rate is still 100%. I mean, nobody gets out of here alive. And, you know, I don't consider that morbid. I think the older we get, I mean, look, we have the baby boom generation now. You know, the largest population group in the history of the Western world, the baby boomers born shortly after World War II for, you know, a huge group of people are right now approaching the end of life. I'm in the vanguard. I was born in 1949. You know, I'm an early baby boomer.
1: Mm-hmm.
0: And my group is approaching the end of life. Now, you know, what's interesting is when I was in practice, I was on call 24/7 for years, you know, back in the 80s. And back then, when you hit 70, early 70s, you looked and felt old. Now we have people who are 85 playing tennis. I mean, it's really, things have really changed. We live longer and we live healthier for longer. However, there is a point where all of that will end. And I think that's so difficult to face when you're healthy and have a functional, happy life. And yet everyone does it. Every single person without exception in the history of the human race has faced this and managed to make that transition. And all of us will. Question is, how do we do it in such a way that we can experience, you know, a feeling of well-being the best we can on the way to that?
1: And of course, making the exit in the most palatable way, I guess, is important, isn't it?
0: Absolutely. And, you know, I hate to say this as a physician, but you got to do your best not to die in the hospital. You know, it's not easy to have a satisfying, comfortable end of life in the hospital. It can happen, and the situation certainly is improved compared to the way it was, say, 30, 40 years ago. But if you can see ahead in your own life, if you feel that your illness is approaching a point where you have been to the hospital a few times and you have decided that you're kind of tired of that and you don't want to go through that again, there are, you know, there are easy, fairly easy ways to avoid it. And not only that, to get support, and guidance and counseling and help for yourself and your

0: family so that you can stay home and be comfortable. And that's what I advise everyone to do. I have lots of friends who we actually talk about it often. And I have lots of friends who are no longer with us that we've lost, that have had varying degrees of success in doing that. But we all face it. And I think if we can face it together, my philosophy has been to provide as much support as I possibly can and accompany people through it. It can actually be, believe it or not, a rewarding and fulfilling experience. And many families will tell you that after they've been through it.
1: Why is it when somebody comes down with pancreatic cancer, is it almost like the kiss of death right there?
0: Well, I'll tell you why medically, if you want to know. The pancreas lives in the back of your abdomen. It's actually behind your abdominal cavity, kind of alongside your spine and in front of it. But because it's outside your abdominal cavity, if you develop cancer in your pancreas, there's a lot of space back there for the cancer to develop before you have any symptoms. So it's common, very common, to have pancreatic cancer discovered when the cancer has already developed to the point where it's very tough to treat. It's very hard to get it out surgically, and it doesn't respond very well to chemotherapy or radiation. But again, George, it's interesting. Pancreatic cancer is one of those cancers where, I mean, even 5 years ago, when I heard that somebody had pancreatic cancer inside, I would think, well, now they know what's coming, and it's coming soon. Suddenly, just as of a few weeks ago, we have new treatments that may really help prolong life, even in pancreatic cancer.
1: Well, that's fantastic. Hold on, Brad. We're going to take a short break at the top of the hour. We'll come back and chat more, and we'll open up the phone lines to give people an opportunity to chat with you.
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4: It has become a hurricane. I'm Sue Guzman, Fox News. And Isaias is getting stronger, now a hurricane, the first hurricane of the Atlantic season. Michael Brennan with the National Hurricane Center says Isaias could make landfall late Friday into early Saturday.
5: Everywhere from the mouth of the Mississippi River to Yankeetown, Florida has the potential for life-threatening storm surge inundation. We're most concerned about portions of the Mississippi, Alabama, and western Florida panhandle coast, where we could see inundation up to 7 feet above ground level.
4: President Trump hosting a midterm rally in San Antonio, Texas, Wednesday.
6: President Trump says GOP Senate candidate Texas Attorney General Ken Paxton has won victory after victory for people in the state.
7: So you need to go and vote for Ken Paxton for U.S. Senate. He's an all-star attorney general.
6: Telling a crowd in San Antonio a vote for Republicans will protect school choice and border security.
7: So you also need to elect a proud 20-year Air Force veteran to Congress, Carlos De La Cruz, who's fantastic.
6: De La Cruz faces Democrat Johnny Garcia in the race to represent Texas's newly redrawn 35th congressional district. In Texas's crucial U.S. Senate race, Ken Paxton faces Democratic State Representative James Tallarico. Kristen Goodwin, Fox News.
4: The FBI thwarts a terror attack at the Mall of America.
8: Prosecutors say 18-year-old Sheikhdoon Abdullah Muhammad pledged allegiance to ISIS when he couldn't fight overseas and then planned to attack. The complaint says Muhammad targeted an October 24th art celebration, hoping to kill dozens of non-Muslims with an alleged anti-Semitic motive. He was arrested after allegedly buying an AK-47-style rifle and 200 rounds from an undercover agent. Prosecutors say he'd been under investigation for nearly 2 years, and his parents rebuffed FBI concerns about his radicalization.
4: Fox's Kevin Cork. 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
1: We're talking about facing death with Dr. Brad Stewart, and we'll take your calls with him this hour right here on Coast to Coast AM. 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
1: 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His website is linked up to coasttocoastaim.com. Brad, where do people get your book, Facing Death?
4: Well, it's available on Amazon. I called it Facing Death, Spirituality, Science, and Surrender at the End of Life, because all three of those things are important. Can't do without science. Spirituality and science, I think, are increasingly linked up through some of these stories that we're hearing and collecting as evidence. And surrender is important, too. There comes a time when we all have to let go, and it doesn't mean giving up. Surrender and giving up are two different things. It means letting go into what we have faith to be the life that we will always be living. So that book's available on Amazon and other online and in some bookstores as well.
1: Is there a favorite way for you of someone dying?
4: Well, I always feel strongly that assuming you have the kind of home situation where you have family and or friends or the ability to welcome people into your home from hospice, I think that the ideal is to be set up in such a way that you have the right kind of equipment and supplies in your home and the right kind of people to lend you the support that you need. So you don't have to worry. You don't have to be stressed and afraid. You have support. I think hospice provides that. Palliative care at home is available in more and more places. And hospice is also available not just in people's homes, but in many nursing homes and other kinds of assisted living and other higher levels of care than just living alone at home. So I guess my favorite way is to bring people peace, quiet, and serenity where they live. I think that's the ideal.
1: Is there a better way to die than another way?
4: Well, you know, depending on the state that you live in, there are more and more states now where you may choose to end your life yourself. And, you know, it's not universally available. So I don't think we need to get way into it. But I think I'd have to say if I could choose for myself what I would want, it would be to be able to have the support of people who care about me, and I would be able to rest and allow the process to take place in such a way that I can be at peace. And I, of course, I would want to say I have pain. I would want to have it treated. Many people suffer from confusion. That can be treated. Some people are anxious. That can be treated. I mean, being a physician, I've learned that there are lots of ways to use medication to help people be comfortable. And I think it's imperative that we make sure that people's pain is controlled as well as we can possibly do, and that comfort is the first priority. So if all those things are done, I think it's very possible to have a peaceful letting go process. And that's really what it's about.
1: What did you think of the assisted dying process of Dr. Jack Kevorkian?
4: Well, whatever you think of Jack Kevorkian, he was a pioneer. He pursued, I mean, he actually sought notoriety. He sought out cases where he could basically say in your face to people that were against what he was doing. He was a maverick and a pioneer. That said, I think that now the process that's involved in taking your own life has become legal and simpler, like we're talking about, in some states and in some places. But you know, different people feel different ways about that. I have to say that for myself, I don't know how it's going to go for me. If I have a condition that's extremely painful, I've only seen a few cases, I can count them on the fingers of one hand, where the pain was really difficult to control with just medications by mouth. It occasionally happens, but it's really, really rare. If you have access to the right meds and people who can support you and help you administer them, then my preference is to allow the process to proceed in a natural way. I think there are natural ways to die the same way as there are natural ways to live. And that's my own personal preference.
1: We had a guest who killed himself about a year plus ago, Brad. He shot himself in the head, called 911. Cops came out. He was outside with his gun. They came up to him, and he shot himself in the head. He was going to kill himself anyway, I guess. What makes somebody so depressed to do something like that?
4: Well, anybody who's experienced really severe clinical depression, and I, for better or for worse, I've experienced it myself. You cannot, when you're in that state and you're deeply enmeshed in real depression, you frequently feel that there's no way out. And you frequently feel that no one can possibly understand what you're feeling. You feel isolated and alone. Even people who love you and try to care about you, it's very tough to let them in. It's very, very isolating. It's a horrible, lonely place to be. And, you know, I think there are some people who, feel compelled, have an inner compulsion to end their own lives. That kind of suicide, I think is different than medically assisted death, where the person, is evaluated by a physician or two, and depending on the state and the laws, and they're actually prescribed a dose of sedative medication that's a large enough dose that it will end their lives. And more and more people are taking that way. And that's different than the desperate kind of suicide that you're describing. That's a very desperate state. And you would just hope that there would be help for people like that, because I know of people who have attempted suicide and survived, and it changed their lives. They discovered through trying to kill themselves that their life was much more worth living than they had thought. And it was a wake-up call for them. So you never can tell how it's going to go. And I just hope for people who are in a really desperate place that they can find support enough to make it through and out the other side, because what's on the other side of severe depression can be very enlightening. It sounds weird, but you can learn a lot from being seriously depressed. Learn a lot about yourself. You go very deep, and you can find help and compassion for yourself within yourself when you come out the other side of that.
1: All right, let's go to the phones. First time caller, Feather, is with us in Ohio. Welcome to the show. Hi, Feather.
5: Hey.
1: Good to have you with us. Go ahead.
5: Yeah, I don't have cancer. I suffered from two strokes last year. So I know I sound stupid, but I had to learn how to talk and everything all over again.
1: Yeah, you don't sound stupid, Feather. You sound okay.
5: Thank you.
1: Doing a great job. How old are you, can I ask?
5: I'm 53.
1: Oh, you're young.
5: Yeah. I've met like three people that are younger than me that have suffered from strokes. So I understand that you don't understand why people would want to die, but let me tell you something. When your phone rings nonstop because people want their money, you're like, why did I even live to deal with all this?
1: You just got to be strong, Feather. You just got to be strong and keep doing what you're doing, because you're doing it the right way. Do you think so, Brad?
4: Well, Feather, you know, I've cared for many, many people who have had very serious strokes. And it sounds like you've had the kind of stroke, it's probably on the left side of your brain, and it's affected your speech. That's called aphasia. Very, very common. I wouldn't be surprised if you maybe have a little trouble moving around and being as functional as you used to be. You know, you are facing, you already have faced, and you're continuing to face really severe disability in your life. And there's, I mean, short of being stuck in the middle of a war or something horrible like that, having a disability and having to cope with life when you were used to being functional and happy and now you're in a very different place, that is so incredibly difficult. It's one of the biggest challenges anyone can face. So
6: sure is.
4: All I can say is I really feel for where you are. And, you know, I can actually understand, and I've known many people who feel the same way, where you say to yourself, what's the use? Or, you know, is this life really worth living? And that's a question that some people have to come face to face with, that question. You sound like you may have been grappling with that. And I'm here to tell you, there are no easy answers to that question. No easy answers to what's the use or is life worth living?
1: And more power to her, Brad, to get to the point where she's back again.
4: Well, and she may, I mean, one thing I've learned is you can't tell somebody to expect to get back there again. You have to be with yourself and you have to be with people as they progress through whatever it is that they're facing. And some people get back and some people don't. That's the facts of life. And I think all we can do is support each other the best we possibly can through those places. And I can just, Feather, if you're listening still, I just wish you the best. And I can just tell you, I've worked with a lot of people who are in the situation that you're in, and actually far worse, who have really made progress with their healing inside themselves, even when they couldn't be cured from what's going on with their body. So I really wish you the best with that process, because it is a process and it's the hardest process we face in these bodies on this planet.
1: Thank you, Brad. Let's go to Richard in Kansas City, Missouri. Hi, Richard.
7: Yes. Hello, George and Dr. Brad. And just a quick thing with George. The other night with Jacob, I tried to get through, but I didn't get all the way through before the program ended. Just to let you know what happened with me, because I know you wanted me on the radio. And then Dr. Brad, my wife, as George knows, recently died, and I've been grieving so badly, and she died in a Denver hospital. And it's just taken a toll on me, and it just feels like, you know, there's nothing left for me to keep going on. And I was an orphan and never belonged to a family or anybody and don't have anyone to talk to. And then also, if there's a phone number or something, I can, you know, call you at another time. And then I have a quick follow-up after that.
1: Well, you don't give out the numbers on the air, Richard, but you can get them on his website, which is linked up at coasttocoastam.com. What's your other question?
7: Oh, yes. I have a lot of physical problems and I was in a hospital with edema throughout my whole body and heart problems and prostrate and blind in my eyes and walk with a crutch and hunched over and trying to recover and get well with that. It's so frustrating. And then talking about the afterlife, I had died different times in the past and came back and I was up in heaven. And just a quick passing that on to you. Thank you all.
1: Thank you, Richard. Your thoughts, Sir Brad?
4: Well, I don't think you're on with us anymore, but I would love to ask you if that experience of dying and coming back produced any change in the way you feel about your life, and if it's had any bearing or any influence on how you're feeling with all the things that you're dealing with now. And we're not going to hear an answer to that because I don't think you're with us.
1: I think he's still with us. Richard, you're still there?
7: Yes, I am.
4: What were you left with when you died and you said went to heaven and came back? A lot of people describe it that way. What What feeling did that leave you with?
7: Deeper, everything deeper, and it seemed to be more sensitive to things and more aware of things and more aware of things that went on in heaven.
1: I've heard that a lot from guests that we've had on that we've had after-death experiences, Brad, that they come back more enlightened.
4: Well, I'd want to know, Richard, I guess, real quickly, did it change your feeling toward death, toward dying? Do you feel differently about dying now than you did before that?
7: I'm not afraid to die anymore.
4: Yeah, yeah. And yet, it doesn't change how difficult things are with the grief, with your wife gone and all that. It's, you know, again, you're going through a lot. I'm glad you had that experience, and I hope you can remember some of the effect that it might have had, because it may help you with your healing now.
1: Grief is not easy. We'll come back with final questions with Brad Stewart in just a moment on Coast to Coast AM.
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1: And we'll be back with final calls with Dr. Brad Stewart, author of Facing Death, when we come back in a moment on Coast to Coast. On our next Coast to Coast show, Chris Boris joins us to talk about ghost behaviors and ghost hunting. And then later on, we're going to Ireland to talk about the Giants of Ireland with Doug Elwell on Coast to Coast. 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
1: And welcome back, George Norrie, along with Brad Stewart, as we talk about facing death. Brad, how many physicians, percentage-wise, have your mindset about death?
6: I'm laughing because... There's no way I can answer that question. All I can say is that it's probably a fairly small percentage. I'd say, maybe 10, 15%, but it's very hard for me to know. I think it used to be back in the day, that there were very few. I think there are more and more physicians now that in their training have been exposed to better teaching about the end of life. So I think we're doing better than we did at one time, but we've still got a long way to go.
1: Let's go to Michelle in Martinez, California. Welcome to the show. Hi, Michelle.
7: Hi, George. Hi, Brad.
6: Hello.
7: Thanks for taking my call.
1: Sure thing.
7: So my whole thing with death is it's never been something to fear or be afraid of, because it's the door that opens to take us home. We're just humble servants to the human bodies the Creator has given us to play around in. But I think part of society or mankind kind of took that too literal, and we've gotten away from our spirituality. And a lot of work has just been, there's so many lazy people, it drives me nuts. But we're not here to destroy the earth, and it just, everything can just happen right now if people just stop thinking so hard about everything else. I was a preemie, a birth control baby. I had my first out of body experience at 9 because of extreme pain.
1: You remember it? You remember it?
7: I do, actually. My mom, she was like, stop bleeding, stop crying. And she was so hysterical when we finally got to the emergency room, and they wouldn't give me anything for the pain. And by the time they got to the third stitch with the needle and the string, I was like, because my mom, you know, at that point in my life had already demonstrated that she was not capable of handling extreme situations. And I would find that out real quick when I had to learn how to drive the first time she had a episode on a major roadway back east where I was born and raised. And I just had to just do it. I had to Route 40 in Delaware. You know, my mom just gets out of the car and leaves me and my sister just sitting there in the car. Like, okay.
1: Well, you learned the hard way, but you did it before. Brad, the great old singer Nat King Cole died at the age of 45. Bobby Darin, 37. That's way too young. What's an age that you think is a comfortable age that when you go, you can say to yourself, I lived a good long life?
6: Well, that's a great question. I don't know that there's an ideal age. I mean, if I had to pick a number, I'd say, I don't know, 85. But I know people who I've got. In fact, I tell her story in my book. I knew a young woman who had two young teenage daughters. She was probably in her early 40s, and she developed bone cancer that spread rapidly up into her spine and her neck and paralyzed her from the neck down. So she had to lay at home in bed. Her family and attendants had to feed her. She was in the kind of place where, like we talked about throughout the show, she could easily have decided, I really don't want to live anymore. And yet, just the opposite happened with her. She had chemotherapy, very powerful. She had to go into the hospital. The chemotherapy was so powerful for her cancer. And while she was in the hospital, the chemo was so powerful that she passed out, fell on the floor, hit her head, and, had serious head trauma, was unconscious for a while. And when she woke up and came back home, and I visited her twice, and I tell her story in the book. She says to me, I've been to the knowledge place. She had, her whole, attitude and her whole self had been transformed somehow. And she was, she said to me, we are all like ants. We run around. We're stuck in our little tiny bodies. We run into each other. We don't know what we're doing. But in this place that I've come to, I can see from a lot higher up what we're actually about. She was actually really happy lying there paralyzed in bed, and she stayed that way until she died. It's one of the few cases I've seen where she was actually fully transformed into sort of an enlightened being. Like I said, I had to visit her a couple of times just to make sure what she had actually happened to her. So, in answer to your question, I think any age, a person can come to the end of their life and come to terms with it. But the ideal, obviously, is to live a long, happy, healthy life. And lucky for many of us, that's a lot more common now than it has been in the past.
8: That's right.
6: I think there's a good chance that many of us will hit 100 years old before we die, the way things are going. So, older and healthier, I'd have to say, is probably better for most people.
1: Could you see me as a 100-year-old talk show host?
6: No question. You're going strong, George. I mean, you got big momentum here, so just keep it up.
1: Well, at 100, I might be going like, now let's go do my yacht in New York. Hi, my yacht, go ahead.
7: Oh, I tell you, there's so many breakthroughs with frequency and energy medicine. But I must say to Richard, and to the beloved community, namaste. The divine in me salutes the divine in you. You are a part of God, Richard. Listen to music. Increase your energy, and you will be awed by the beauty of the stars and the heavens. I suggest Salt Coast by Kay Tempest, a young, she doesn't even have a name like the Indigo Children. So get on the path with the Coasties. Now, I have a couple points of information. New York State, I heard it on City Watch Thursdays at 5 a few weeks ago. Amy Paulson, Assemblywoman, is a part of what is about to be passed in New York State, joining four other states, medical aid in dying, but they're also going to, some other state or states, do something where people can use psilocybin, colloquial known as magic mushrooms, and they might change their mind. So, okay. I want to suggest, because everyone is dealing with pain in these days, Tell Me Where It Hurts by PhD Rachel Zofnis. And she studies pain, and she told some stories that you got to read, Dr. Brad, The New Science of Pain and How to Heal. And it's not in your body. It's a mind-body
8: connection. And a physical therapist, Dr. Tom Padilla, solving the root cause of pain and how you uncover the true source of your physical pain and get back

0: Okay, that's what people have lost. Edgar Casey was about to step into an elevator. He saw that there were, this confirms your recent thoughts, your thoughts. He confirmed, he looked at, he saw no auras, and he didn't step in, and that elevator had a terrible accident. All the people died. I saw Daniel on film. What a handsome, great spirit he is. And he reminded us that every person you ever encountered in your life, you will walk in their shoes. And he had hurt a lot of people, and so we will all experience that. But my main question is, if you could write a trustees or had some kind of a magic wand, what would you, before you die, how would you change the allopathic prescriptions and surgery focus medical training system? And I'll listen over the air. Thank you, George and Tommy.
1: Maybe if you would change it at all, Brad, would you?
2: I think I would. I think that we meaning medicine, medical science, medical practice, is so oriented toward materialism, meaning create medicines, we create all kinds of treatments that have effects on the physical body. My only problem with that is that the attitude sort of is, if you can't measure something with our instruments, if you can't sense it with our eyes and ears, it doesn't exist. And I do have a problem with that. So I think what I would change is I would have more education about the healing power of presence. I would, presence meaning, learning how to center yourself in the deepest part of yourself, below who you even think you are, deepest part of yourself, and meet, people who are suffering from that place. I think if we concentrated on teaching that as well as technology, the labs and all the scientific materialistic stuff that we're already so good at, combine that with deep listening and deep presence, I think we'd have a much more powerful way of dealing with illness, especially when our science can't cure it. I think we could move beyond that, really into true healing for people who need it.
1: Let's go east of the Rockies. Dottie's with us in Florida. Hello, Dottie.
3: Hi, Tom. Sorry. Wanted to say hi to Dr. Stewart. And I've had positive experiences with my younger siblings that had to go in hospice. My brother decided to be at home. My sister was to the point where she couldn't decide. She got an incurable disease that's very rare. And it took them almost 2 months before they figured out what it was, between the doctors and one hospital and then going to the university hospital here in Florida. And she had ended up with a CJD disease, and we had to put her in hospice, and it was a very good place. I know my last day with her, I was there for 4 hours. She was completely because she started with balance problems, and that's when she started going to the doctor. And then it got to where work decided that she needed to stay home until she got this figured out, because she was getting very confused, and it's not like her because she's very smart. And when we took her to the university and we were in the emergency room, I told the doctor, I don't think they've done a spinal tap yet. They need to do that. And it takes 3 weeks before it comes.

0: was back. So she was in the hospital for 3 weeks at that university. And then, of course, we had to put her in hospice. And 4 hours before she passed, I had a, we always loved going to the ocean. So I had the nurse put the TV on the ocean sounds, and we just sat there, you know, she's completely unconscious. But she, just about an hour after I left, she passed away.
1: Sounds like you gave her a great ending, though, Dottie. A great ending. We're almost out of time, Brad. Give out your website, if you would, sir.
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1: And we've got that linked up for you at coasttocoastam.com. 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
1: And the name of the book, Facing Death, Spirituality, Science, and Surrender at the End of Life. Thank you, Brad, for being on the show, and keep in touch with us, all right?
2: I will, George. Thanks much. It's been great to be on here for another time.
1: All right, my friend. On our next Coast to Coast program, we're going to talk about ghost hunting and giants of Ireland on Coast to Coast AM. For Dan Galante, Tom Danheiser, Sue Tricus, Lex Lonehood, Sean Ladasur, Alec Fernandez, Tim Banal, Mary Berry, George Knapp, and Richard Serrett, I'm George Norrie, somewhere out there on Coast to Coast AM. We'll see you on our next edition. Until then, be safe, everyone.

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8: Gearing up in the Gulf, I'm Ted Lindner, Fox News. Isaias has sustained winds of 75 miles an hour now and is the first hurricane of this year's Atlantic season. It's also expected to be the first hurricane since Milton in 2024 that'll come ashore on the mainland U.S. As of the latest advisory, the storm was moving east-northeast in the Gulf at 9 miles an hour. Forecasters with the National Hurricane Center think the storm will intensify even more over the next day or so. Hurricane warnings posted in the Florida Panhandle and along the Gulf Coast in Alabama. Michael Brennan is with the National Hurricane Center.
9: You can see a life-threatening storm surge inundation along portions of the northern Gulf Coast as Isaias is expected to make landfall as a hurricane late Friday night into early Saturday.
8: Meantime, the countdown of the midterm elections continues. The president trying to rally support for Republican Ken Paxton. It was in a very tight U.S. Senate race against Democrat James Tallarico in Texas.
10: We're going to crush Democrat communist James Tallarico.
8: A member of the British Navy has been charged with trying to pass secret information to a foreign power.
11: Teddy Young, a 24-year-old member of the Royal Navy, has been charged under the UK's National Security Act. It's alleged he obtained protected information and prepared to disclose it to benefit a foreign power. Police have not named the foreign power to which the charges relate. The head of counter-terrorism policing says the charges are very serious against a serving member of the armed forces. We are told these alleged offences are not connected to the recent incident at RAF Fairford, which US officials say involved a potential Iranian drone attack. In London, Jonathan Savage, Fox News.
8: And it'll be the Dodgers and the Brewers in the 2026 NLCS after the Dodgers knocked off the Atlanta Braves in Game 4 on Wednesday 4-1. The Brewers defeated the Padres in their Game 4 in San Diego Wednesday night by a score of 3-1. The New York Yankees were eliminated by the Tampa Bay Rays as well on Wednesday night. 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
1: Welcome to the Bongino Report AM on this Thursday. Ladies and gentlemen, we are just over 20 plus days away. Early voting has already started. This is a critical election, and something I feel is being sidelined right now, I think we need to put at the top. If there were a hierarchy of things I'm voting on right now, me personally, Dan Bongino, your humble host, national security, public safety come first. Without that, tax rates, none of nothing else matters. And given that yesterday was the tragic anniversary of October 7th, and it's going to be a little somber this morning show, we're going to cover the national security election issues on the ballot and how they should be at the top of the tip of the spear of that hierarchy for you too. There's a choice coming up. There's a party that takes national security seriously, and there's a party, I'm not going to damn everyone in that party, but there is a party that has sadly provided a home for people who have sympathized with terrorists, and that certainly isn't the Republican Party. Welcome to the Bongino Report AM. Folks, this is a national security election. It's going to be the theme of today's show. I know and I understand when you listen to polling data from people, and you know, even if you factor in that most of the polls are probably off and wrong, when you factor it in, national security, depending on the poll, is in some polls isn't even like a top five, top 10 issue. That to me is disturbing, having spent an entire lifetime in law enforcement, whether it was the NYPD, Secret Service, or FBI. If we don't have good, solid, stable public safety in our streets, and a strong, you know, well-financed military with the latest weapons to ward off the demons among us, then folks, the tax rates don't matter. They don't. None of it matters. We'll all be speaking Mandarin. It doesn't matter. I bring this up because on this anniversary of again, looking at what real demonic savagery looked like not that long ago, we should be reminded that there is a party out there that is, I get it. I hate to say it's not perfect. Of course it's not perfect. But there is a party out there where the ridiculous concept that evil isn't real, the Islamo fanatics are somehow freedom fighters, that's just not welcome on the Republican side. The terror sympathizer wing of the party has sadly said, not all of them, not even close to them, but there is a spot for you in the Democrat Party. That's just inexcusable. Not only that, you're seeing again the promotion of massive amounts of agitprop propaganda against the president and his national security crackdown. NSPM7 and elsewhere. NSPM7 was the National Security Presidential Memorandum where I was there. I was at the FBI when it happened, where the president said, we're just not going to allow politically motivated violence on the streets anymore. You're Antifa. You're going to go in there and start cracking people's skulls open. Oh man, we're just here for George Floyd. You weren't there for George Floyd. You weren't there for anything other than chaos. You're going to go to jail. Antifa, those arrests, first prosecutions in U.S. history, BLM. The Black Lives Matter, that fraud case, the Southern Poverty Law Center case. These were all efforts to say, no, no more of this stuff. All right, I got more coming up for you next. We'll be right back.
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8: Ew.
1: And then you've got people who are going to run for president in the United States, like the absolutely dreadful governor of California, who has nothing to run on. If you were to design a spreadsheet, President Trump versus Gavin Newsom, economy, healthcare, education, public safety, military, regulations, fuel prices, he loses on every single one by the widest of margins. The cell in the Excel spreadsheet is blinking red like, wow, this is a really big difference. Newsom hair gel in California is one of the worst state executives we've ever seen in modern times. What gets this guy credibility on the national level in a presidential election amongst lunatic liberal media people and others out there is he just looks the part. That's it. That's the only thing he has going for him. I mean, I could even debate that. I had a face for radio, so I'm not going to get that. I'm certainly not going to battle looks with Gavin Newsom. I'm just telling you, that's the only thing that saves this guy. Is he's a slick talker who looks the part, and he's got the hair gel to benefit. Folks, today should be a reminder that national security is on the ballot just 20-plus days from now in the midterms. Your national security matters. Your Second Amendment rights, coming up later. Don't miss that. Your safe streets. Donald Trump delivered to you the safest streets you've had in American history. Murder rates collapsing. FTO designations, foreign terror organizations for cartels killing your kids with fentanyl, fentanyl deaths dropping to all-time lows. That is on the ballot. Here's who's going to be on the ballot in the presidential race. Here's Gavin Newsom. Now, I found this particular audio clip really disgusting because when the riots broke out in California and were crushed almost instantly at the ICE facilities and elsewhere, I was your deputy director of the FBI, and I was on a trip somewhere, and it was an event that I had taken a trip to. It was a personal event. It was just in Florida. It wasn't far. But the event got canceled for me because, your job comes first. You know, it's not nobody's victim, but everybody at the event understood. I was on the phone all night with the president's leadership team combating the unrest situation, which the left loved in California during these riots. Here's Gavin Newsom, who, by the way, this guy's just a liar. In the same thing, he tells you this crap about, the National Guard calling him out for helping us quell the unrest in his streets. And then he promotes the hoax that President Trump said he wanted to blow up L.A. and San Diego. This guy's just a liar. He's a fraud. The spreadsheets have to matter. Check this out.
9: So if you didn't think the November election mattered, just considered what just happened. The president of the United States, the same one who sent in the National Guard into Los Angeles, sent 700 active duty Marines to the second largest city in the United States of America, just invited Iran to take out Los Angeles and San Diego, where, by the way, over 130,000 active duty personnel are stationed, our best and the brightest. This is not only madness, this is dangerous, and it's deranged. And the question is self-evident. Where the hell is Congress? Where the hell are you, Speaker Johnson? Marco Rubio, the great J.D. Vance, where is your outrage? Find a backbone. Do your damn job. the absence of that, it's time for all of us to do our job. And we'll do that. We're going to stand up this November, and we're going to put an end to the presidency of Donald Trump as we know it. We will take this country back.
1: Folks, this is a national security election. This guy is a liar. He is a documented known fraud and liar. He's complaining that the National Guard and Marines were brought in because he couldn't control, as the executive of his own state, civil unrest that was putting people's lives in danger, and the federal government had to step in and lead the way. Folks, I was there. No one's going to lecture me on this. We were on the phone all night. I had to rush back to D.C., was on the phone basically the entire time, coordinating with people from our Defense Department and elsewhere to try to prevent property damage, the loss of life, and elsewhere. Gavin Newsom, a terrible partner in this whole thing. A terrible partner. Thank God we have good police officers out there and good National Guard members. Gavin Newsom, locals, Democrat locals, terrible, terrible partners in this. Terrible.
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11: 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Non-payment of debt may lead to additional finance charges or collections activity, including legal action. 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
1: This is a national security election. Do you want the safe streets you have on the ballot to win again? Do you want the low murder rate on the ballot again? You want to win again? You want increased military funding in this era of drones and AI cyber threats? Do you want this stuff on the ballot, or do you want to vote for Gavin Newsom, who just takes every single opportunity to spread nonsense? And the media is not going to help you, folks. And I want to urge Republicans out there, after now 6 years of President Trump, actually, if you count the intermediary, more than that, Jim, I cannot believe some Republicans are still falling for this crap. Folks, please apply the Bongino rule to any media story about President Trump. I'm begging you. 24 to 72 hours. Let the information settle. I cannot believe that there are still Republicans out there who fall for this stuff. Here's a media report about, quote, bipartisan backlash. Really? You're a Republican, and they told you President Trump wants to blow up Los Angeles and San Diego. You didn't bother to do your homework. You just took it at face value, despite the Fine People hoax, despite the peacefully and patriotically omission on January 6th, despite President Trump over and over being misquoted, taken out of context for political reasons. You fell for this again? The media is of no assistance to you whatsoever in this definite national security election where, I'm telling you, vote red, or you're voting for a team that's got a sad but growing crop of people in here who will sympathize with these terrorists Even on a day like today, it's disgusting. Check this out.
12: President Trump is facing bipartisan backlash today after comments at a campaign rally in which he suggested that Iran could take out two cities in California.
13: It's a small price to pay for keeping the world safe, keeping our country safe. They can take out a city. Let them take out Los Angeles. Let them take out San Diego. This is a very small price to pay. And it's going to be over very soon.
12: California's Democratic lawmakers condemned the remarks, and Republican congressional candidate and Navy veteran Jim Desmond said he vehemently disagrees, saying, quote, no American city is expendable. The White House countered that Mr. Trump was misunderstood and was arguing that the war is preventing Iran from ever having such capability.
1: Oh, my gosh. How many times? Again, it's 20 plus days prior to an election. I'm trying to avoid as much as we can Republican on Republican nonsense, given the gravity of the threat on the other side, the blue side of the spectrum, this growing, Eddie Brock venom like symbiote between commies, doomers, Folex MAGA people and Islamo fanatics. However, to this candidate, like, how did you fall for this? I don't understand. Like, did you miss the last decade plus of politics, media tactics in the Trump era where everything the man says is taken out of context? Notice how they left out the whole full quote on that, like they did the peacefully and patriotically, and they do with the Fine People hoax, where he specifically condemned white supremacists, white nationals. He said those are the actual words.
13: Peacefully and patriotically.
1: We used to play, and when I was doing the 12 to 3 spot, we used to play this all the time just to remind people nothing you've been told about President Trump by the media of any significance is true as they told you it. Nothing. The corrections are already coming out today, but it doesn't matter. The lies already spread around the world.
14: How long do you think it took him to hunt that guy down? We got to find one.
1: They probably emailed, my guess, having had a show myself where I get solicitations from everyone, people with movies, books, and stuff. I'm going to guess they emailed about 1,000 people before someone responded to get in the paper. Jim's correct, because we get these all the time. We get them all, you know, right, Jim? Joey Bag of Donuts wants to come on and talk about it. Some of them will say anything to get on the air. So stop with the bipartisan outrage stuff. Take a breath, apply the Bongino rule, and I promise sanity will win the day. We got an important election coming up. This is a day to really focus on national security. We'll be right back.
0: The Bongino Report AM.
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0: Folks, you're seeing this now with these Black Bloc members and elsewhere who run around the world. Thankfully, thanks to the Trump administration and NSPM7, you haven't seen an outbreak of mass left-wing street violence since this president took office again in 47. National Security Presidential Memorandum 7, which enabled the FBI and elsewhere to go after political violence in this country, and we did. I know the doomers tell you otherwise, but that's their job. Their job is no different than the Black Bloc. It's to get you to destroy the country and do it willingly from the inside. I would not be surprised if, as this MAGA movement spreads around the world, as left-wing lunatic Hassan Piker started freaking out about how he's looking at the election in Brazil and Bolsonaro, how this MAGA movement spreading everywhere. You have parties around the world rebelling against this, you know, open borders, nonsense postmodernism environment. They're starting to freak out that the MAGA movement is in fact spreading. You're seeing doom and gloom polls. You're seeing money flow into the country to buy off influencers pretending to be on our side. This movement could come back here, and it is an unholy alliance. I used to say between two groups, but it's really three. Between the Islamo fanatics, the commies, and now what we call the doomers in this country, who are really paid off influencers trying to destroy our movement from the inside. The choice is clear. This is a national security election, whether you want it to be or not. What's happening in France could happen here tomorrow. It's more unlikely here, thanks to President Trump's crackdown on illegality and terrorism disguised as political activism. But to make no mistake, they have not gone away. And President Trump fully understands it. How do I know that? Because he said it on his True Social account. The evidence is right in front of your face. The president gets the most amount of intel in his presidential daily brief than anyone. No one gets more. Here he is on Truth just yesterday. What's happening in France is nothing less than out of control mass migration. This isn't about schools. It's about Islam wanting to take over a once great country. President DJT. You think he doesn't know? You think he's making this up? Folks, here's a Fox report of what happened out in France as the three groups I told you about, who had to David Horowitz, God rest his soul, called this out a long time ago. The Islamo fanatics, the communists, and the doom and gloom crowd have the exact same goal in mind, the destruction of the United States from the inside, and they use each other for that strategic purpose. They will latch on to anything, a criminal case, school funding, whatever they think they can suck you into their vortex of destruction, they will do.
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9: 5:30 with Augusta's Morning News. Here's Mary Liz Nolan.
10: Good morning. A lot of area students are out of school starting today. It's either a teacher work day or the start of fall break. Today is an asynchronous learning day for Richmond County students. Then tomorrow is a teacher work day. They're also out of school next Monday and Tuesday for fall break. Today's a teacher work day in McDuffie County. Then students and staff will be out of school tomorrow and Monday for their fall break. Columbia and Burke County students are off starting tomorrow. It'll be a teacher work day, then fall break, or rather Columbus Day is Monday. Lincoln County students have the day off today. It's also a teacher work day. Their fall break starts tomorrow and runs through next Monday and Tuesday. Aiken and Edgefield County students are out of school this week. Drivers will soon have a chance to comment on a planned bridge replacement project in Edgefield County. South Carolina DOT wants your take on plans to replace the bridge on Mile Bridgeway spanning Dirks Pond Branch. Comments will be accepted through November 7th. Officials say a comment form is also available online at Project Portal DOT. scdot.gov/Dirks Pond Branch. A federal appeals court has ruled that an Atlanta family cannot take the federal government to trial for a mistaken FBI raid on their home in 2017. But the three-judge panel of the 11th U.S. Circuit Court of Appeals said yesterday the family can seek to hold the agent who led the SWAT team liable. FBI agents broke down the front door of Trina Martin's Atlanta home just before dawn on October 18th in 2017. They stormed into her bedroom and pointed guns at her and her then boyfriend before realizing they had the wrong house. Their lawsuit went all the way to the U.S. Supreme Court. WGAC News Time 5:32. Krista Pike is, quote, angry and confused after surviving an attempt to execute her in Tennessee.
11: Krista Pike's lawyers say the order to preserve evidence in Pike's failed lethal injection.
12: So that her lawyers, experts, and the public can learn what really happened Wednesday night.
11: The convicted killer survived two lethal injections, now recovering under guard at a hospital. The state is also investigating with Tennessee Governor Bill Lee for now halting executions. Pike was sentenced to death for the 1995 torture and murder of 19-year-old Colleen Slemmer. Slemmer's mother has said the state failed her family and that she still supports Pike's execution. Jeff Manasso, Fox News.
10: President Donald Trump has announced that all Americans under the age of 18 are being automatically enrolled in Trump accounts, which are set up by the government to invest in stocks. Parents and legal guardians need formally claim the accounts by using the program's website or mobile phone app. Meanwhile, Trump's push to highlight his economic agenda comes as Republicans are increasingly anxious that the $1 billion at their disposal may not be enough to fend off sweeping midterm election losses due to late spending. President Trump was on the campaign trail yesterday in San Antonio.
13: President Trump praising GOP, U.S. Senate candidate, Texas Attorney General Ken Paxton.
14: He's been, again, one of the greatest attorney generals in history. Go vote for Ken.
13: Telling a San Antonio crowd Wednesday, a vote for Republicans will protect border security and the Second Amendment.
14: We're also going to send Carlos de la Cruz to the U.S. House of Representatives.
13: De La Cruz, who is running to represent Texas's newly redrawn 35th congressional district, faces Democrat Bexar County Sheriff's Deputy Johnny Garcia in November. Paxton is up against Democratic State Representative James Tallarico in the state's tight U.S. Senate race. Kristen Goodwin, Fox News.
10: Andy Pages drove in two runs with a bases loaded single in the seventh inning to give the Los Angeles Dodgers the lead. They beat the Braves 4-1 last night to clinch their National League Division Series. WGAC News Time coming up on 5:35. Already a traffic accident to report. Crews are now on the scene in the 4500 block of Brothersville Road. 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From the WGAC 24-hour News Traffic and Weather Center, I'm Mary Liz Nolan.
15: Mm-hmm. All right. Thank you, ma'am. Yeah, let's check the forecast, shall we? 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
16: Today, expect a mix of sunshine and clouds with a high of 85. Tonight will bring high clouds and a low of 60. Tomorrow anticipates sunny skies peeking through high clouds, creating nice weather with a high of 78. By Saturday, prepare for some rain from tropical rainstorm Isaias with a high of 74. For news, talk, and information, WGAC, I'm AccuWeather meteorologist Joe Lundberg.
15: All right. Clear this morning. 57 degrees, 536. News Talk Information, WGAC.
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15: All right. News Talk Information, WGAC. It's Augusta's Morning News. Thursday, October 8th, 5:40, 20 till 6. That's your Mary Liz Nolan sitting right over there. You've heard from Joe Lundberg. You'll hear from Ashley Brown. I'm John Patrick. Morning, ma'am.
10: Happy Thursday.
15: Yep. It's pre-Friday.
10: Yeah.
15: Friday Eve. All right. Well, there you go. Brave season is over. A couple of Braves. I don't know how these popped up in my feed, but these were like, you know, Braves posts, you know, folks who follow the Braves all the time. A lot of talk about, you know, Ronald Acuna, maybe they ought to trade him and Austin Riley, maybe trade him, get some pitching. They did not. I texted a friend of mine last night. I thought surprisingly, I have to give the pitchers credit. I thought the pitchers held their own. I thought they did a great job in this series. There was just no offense. I mean, they just couldn't score.
10: Well, they gotta find something to blame the loss on.
15: Well, so, sure.
10: You know, everybody's under this scrutiny right now of who can we blame?
15: Well, the offense just shut down. And the Dodgers, you know, take credit for that. But there was just no offense. Again, it's a makeshift patchwork pitching staff. And I thought they held their own. But that's it for the Braves for 2026. I do think, I watch some baseball, not a ton. I guess we got one series left, the Chicago series. And if Chicago prevails there, I do think the best four teams remain. And unfortunately, I think the best two teams are in the National League, the Dodgers and the Brewers, and they won't meet in the World Series, but they'll meet now. We'll see winner of that goes to the series. But I like the fact that I think the best four teams prevailed, and it should be a competitive couple of series. And I don't know how much y'all care.
10: Well,
15: so
10: and then there's
15: there
10: that.
15: And there's that.
10: Oh well, congratulations to the Braves.
15: Yeah.
10: For you know, a decent series, as far as a decent season, let's put it that way. And
15: well, as someone said,
10: enjoy your time off.
15: They made it, you know, they were one of the best eight teams in baseball. And as someone said the other day, they are. And people are glad they got that far because they felt like they were one of the best eight teams in baseball. And we'll just, wait for pitchers and catchers to report. Next February, and God, I just hope the pitch.
10: That always seems to be the problem.
15: It is for the last few years. Spencer Strider, Swallenbach, they just get hurt, and I don't know, because I'm way over my skis on this one. When do you, and injuries happen to every team. We just don't follow every team like we follow the Braves. But when do you look at maybe the preparation and the training, and why do these pitchers continue to get hurt with elbow injuries and things like that? And again, maybe it happens to every team and we don't follow every team as closely as we follow the Braves, but it's frustrating.
10: Yeah.
15: I mean, to get into these playoffs with Chris Sale and whoever else. Chris Sale's going to be a year older. How much longer he can do what he can do. So, all right. Well, there you go. All right. This weather, the storm.
10: Yep. That's what everybody's worried about right now, because goodness only knows. Well, it's not even the weather. It's the Georgia-Alabama game. That's what people are worried about.
15: Yeah.
10: Let's get real here.
15: It's a hurricane now.
10: Yes.
15: I believe it's a hurricane. And from what I saw yesterday, it shifted a little to the east, not enough to impact us, but enough to kind of spare New Orleans. I thought I saw it shifted a little bit, and we'll come up around Panama City and in that area. And they're talking maybe Cat 3 when it hits.
10: And that's the point. You and I were talking about this yesterday. That is the point at which they say, you probably should. Yeah. Go somewhere else until this blows over. Yeah. One and two, most of them seem to stay put, but not three.
15: As far as we are concerned, You know, we'll be on the
10: rain.
15: East side of this thing. Yeah. And yeah, get some rain. I've still got buddies who think we're going to play Saturday morning. I don't think so.
10: It pretty much looks like rain all day Saturday and Sunday.
15: Yeah.
10: And maybe a little bit of wind, but we're not looking at, I mean, for folks that are kind of panicking mm-hmm. about this, mm-hmm. as mm-hmm. I guess you have to be careful what you say mm-hmm. because we would have said 2 years mm-hmm. ago,
15: yep.
10: oh, we're not getting this.
15: Yep.
10: As it stands right now, you know, we're going to have some wind gusts, maybe up yeah. to 30 miles an hour. And depending on where you are in the CSRA, 1 to 3 inches mm-hmm. of rain.
15: Okay.
10: So it's, you know, it's going to be enough to put a serious damper on the weekend if you had outdoor plans. Let's put it that way.
15: Yep. Not enough weather talk. 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
16: Today, expect a mix of sunshine and clouds with a high of 85. Tonight will bring high clouds and a low of 60. Tomorrow, anticipate some sun peeking through high clouds, creating a pleasant day with a high of 78. Moving into Saturday, there will be some rain from Tropical Rainstorm Isaias with a high of 74. For News Talk and Information WGAC, I'm AccuWeather meteorologist Joe Lundberg.
15: All right, it's clear. 57 degrees now, 547. 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

0: drawing's going to be worth over $500 million. That's worth it. With Mary Liz and Joe. AB is coming up. I'm John. Mary Liz with a look at what we're following this morning.
1: Tax-supported college and universities awarded a record number of degrees last fiscal year. I'll have that story coming up just after 6.
0: Okay, so I've mentioned before we have an Asian neighbor, and she travels a lot, and she went to Japan and Malaysia and brought some things back for us, and it took a little while, but we kind of opened them up last night. Three things. Now, I've forgotten what the middle thing is, but Lisa, I will tell you this. Everything she's brought back to us, they go above and beyond wrapping and protection and things like that. So she brought back three different things. One was a pair of things that Lisa, everything's in Japanese, so you don't really know. Lisa tried reading the ingredients and she kind of ascertained fish, and Lisa kind of went, well, I don't know that I'm up for that. We didn't open that.
1: Yeah. So it was all food.
0: Yes. Yes. Okay. Yes. All food. Can't remember what the middle thing was. But the third thing were these cookies.
1: Oh, yeah.
0: And I brought a cookie in for Mary Liz. Now, I will tell you this, just to give you an idea. The cookie I brought you was sealed. And it's in a sealed bag.
1: Oh, really?
0: Yeah. It would be like putting wrap over all the Oreos in an Oreo bag. That's
1: nice.
0: That's just what they do. So it's tasty.
1: It is.
0: Oh, you had it?
1: Of course.
0: Oh, okay.
1: You don't say cookie and have it sit there.
0: Yeah, but you also don't, immediately eat things I bring you.
1: But you brought me one of these once before.
0: Okay.
1: But it was chocolate on the inside. But I recognized it and I went, okay.
0: Oh, okay. I remember. I remember bringing you. I don't remember it was being sort of the same cookie.
1: Yeah.
0: Okay.
1: Or something very similar.
0: Yeah.
1: You know, the first time, sure. I don't trust you.
0: Mm-hmm.
1: I mean, let's get real.
0: Now, I'm now...
1: I know that hurt one of your feelings.
0: Yeah,
1: but
0: now I've brought you more stuff than you've eaten than you haven't eaten.
1: That's true.
0: Mm-hmm.
1: All right. But so far, you're back in my good graces.
0: Right. That
1: was good.
0: This reminded me of those sort of wafers with cream in the middle.
1: Yes, a little bit.
0: Thing.
1: Yeah.
0: But I thought the cookie was sort of shortbreadish.
1: It's not overly sweet.
0: No. And you'll find that. I mean, I think you find that not only in the Asian countries, but I think overseas.
1: That's why they're not that like we are.
0: That's one of the reasons. That's one of the reasons. So good. Okay. I'm glad you ate it. I'm glad you enjoyed it. And we thank Z for.
1: Yes. Thank you so much.
0: Mm-hmm. Okay. So speaking of traveling, there's a fellow in Florida. Tried to go through the Miami International Airport. The customs folks stopped him, spotted him. Court documents described him as having an unexplained bulge.
1: Oh, no.
0: Around a passenger's waist and pelvic area after he arrived on a flight from Havana, according to a federal complaint. Closer inspection alleged uncovered 10 live birds concealed beneath his clothes. Alberto Hernandez Castillo, a native of Cuba, legal permanent resident of the United States, arrived on October 4th in Miami, signed a customs declaration indicating he was not bringing animals or wildlife into the United States, according to the documents. Officers first searched a carry-on bag and a fanny pack belonging to him, didn't find anything. During the routine questioning about his trip, officers noticed a bulge beneath his clothing, said Castillo appeared nervous.
1: Guess you have to be careful how you pose that question.
0: Yes.
1: Yeah.
0: Prompting them to conduct a pat-down.
1: Oh.
0: The search allegedly revealed 6 cylindrical containers holding live birds. The containers were wrapped in tape, tucked inside black pockets sewn into his underwear.
1: Those poor birds.
0: That's the first thing.
1: How traumatic to be stuck in somebody's pants.
0: That's the first thing I thought.
1: Yeah.
0: Officers got 10 birds from the containers, identified as 8 yellow-faced grassquits, 2 blue grosbeaks. Okay. Photos included in the complaint show the containers after they were removed and how well they were allegedly concealed.
1: How do you conceal birds in your pants?
0: He said it was for personal use. I don't know. I guess they had to be somewhat, soundproof. I mean, because I don't know. Well, yeah, I don't know if they're singing birds or...

0: if they could talk,
1: yeah.
0: I can only imagine what they would be saying.
1: Yeah. Weather on the Fives brought to you by RCS Roofing, rcsroofing.net, nailing it every time.
2: Today, expect a mix of sunshine and clouds with a high of 85. Tonight will bring high clouds and a low of 60. Tomorrow, anticipate sunny skies peeking through high clouds, creating a pleasant day with a high of 78. On Saturday, prepare for some rain from Tropical Rainstorm Isaias with a high of 74. For News Talk and Information WGAC, I'm AccuWeather meteorologist Joe Lundberg.
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14: His injection was lethal. I'm Dave Anthony, Fox News. Texas puts a convicted murderer to death, Jamal Howard, in the first execution in the U.S. since the botched one that Krista Pike survived in Tennessee last week.
15: He was convicted of killing Vicky Swardout in a 2000 store robbery caught on surveillance video. Earlier Wednesday, Howard's attorneys unsuccessfully sought to block the execution, arguing he was intellectually disabled and that he faced the same risks as Pike because both states use pentobarbital for lethal injections.
14: That's Fox's Tom Rigotti. Now, Krista Pike remains shackled to a hospital bed. Her attorney says they thought she was brain dead, but instead stunned everyone waking up on Tuesday.
16: The first thing she said was, "Where am I and who are you?"
14: Randy Spivey tells reporters,
16: "I think she is angry and confused about everything right now."
14: Spivey says Pike has pneumonia and injuries to her arms. A judge has ordered evidence from the death chamber preserved in the state's investigation into what went wrong and why she survived two injections. Pike was sent to death row for torturing and murdering classmate Colleen Slemmer in 1995. President Trump back in Texas last night, campaigning for Republicans, including Ken Paxton, who's in a close Senate race with Democrat James Tallarico.
17: A vote for Tallarico is a vote to turn Texas into a dirty, failing, crime-ridden third-world dumping ground.
14: Democrats are making affordability a big issue, trying to win control of Congress, blaming Trump policies and the Iran conflict. And the president said this about that.
17: When that war ends, it's going to be very soon. It's going to be very soon. They're a failed nation.
14: We have the first hurricane in the Atlantic this season, and Isaias still strengthening in the Gulf, forecast to hit the Gulf Coast from Florida's Panhandle to Alabama to Mississippi tomorrow night into Saturday. It would be the first hurricane to make landfall in the U.S. since Milton 2 years ago. 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
14: This is a big day for American troops aboard the USS Abraham Lincoln. They'll finally return home to their port in San Diego after spending a long time at sea playing a big role in the Iran conflict. And on their way home yesterday, they got a visit from War Secretary Pete Hegseth.
19: The deployment included a record 260 days at sea without making a port visit.
20: What the USS Abraham Lincoln carrier strike group did, no other carrier strike group has ever done.
19: Hegseth cited some of the incredible statistics compiled by the group.
20: 10,000 sorties, 23,000 combat flight hours, almost 4,000 combat sorties, 1.5 million pounds of ordnance dropped on the enemy.
19: The Lincoln's record-setting deployment was plagued by reports of supply chain problems and mental health struggles among the crew, including suicide attempts. Kevin Uretsky, Fox News.
14: A sailor in the British Navy is under arrest. Teddy Young, charged with trying to secretly give information to a foreign power, which country he tried to help, has not been named. On Wall Street, more selling is brewing. Dow futures are down more than 400 points the day after the Dow dropped 341, while the NASDAQ and the S&P 500 fell from their record highs. In the baseball playoffs, three more teams are out.
21: He struck them out! And baseball!
0: baseball's best team takes its step to the Final Four.
14: The Milwaukee Brewers beat the San Diego Padres 3-1 on FS1 to advance to the National League Championship Series. The Brewers will play the Los Angeles Dodgers. The two-time defending World Series champions eliminated the Atlanta Braves 4-1. The Tampa Bay Rays knocked out the Yankees in New York with a 4-3 win to move on to the ALCS. Cleveland beat Chicago 9-3 to stay alive. The White Sox lead the Guardians 2-1, and they'll play again tonight. I'm Dave Anthony, and this is Fox News.
1: News talk information, WGAC and Augusta's Morning News. It is 6:05. 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
2: Today, expect a mix of sunshine and clouds with a high of 85. Tonight will bring high clouds and a low of 60. Tomorrow, anticipate sunny skies peeking through high clouds, creating nice weather with a high of 78. By Saturday, prepare for some rain from tropical rainstorm Isaias with a high of 74. For News Talk and Information, WGAC, I'm AccuWeather meteorologist Joe Lundberg.
21: Good morning. It's now 6 minutes after 6 o'clock. I'm Mary Liz Nolan in the WGAC 24-hour news traffic and weather center. Heavy rain is expected in the CSRA over the weekend due to the effects of the hurricane. Forecasters say the CSRA is not in the direct path of the storm, but we could record anywhere from 1 to 3 inches of rain and wind gusts of up to 30 miles an hour. That is not the case in other parts of the Gulf Coast area.
22: Winds at 80 miles an hour. Still time for this to grow because the waters over the Gulf of America are so warm, mid to upper 80s. You only need 80 degree water to be able to hold a storm together. We have plenty of that. So we do expect this to continue to intensify at least for a little while. Ultimately, still forecast to get winds up to 110 miles an hour. That would be a Category 2 hurricane. But as you get in the northern Gulf, it does start to weaken with some of those winds. The environment's just a little less favorable. There's drier air along the Gulf Coast. That is going to help slow this thing down just a little bit before it makes landfall. That is some good news.
21: Isaias developed more than 4 months into the Atlantic hurricane season and was short by 1 day of tying a 121-year-old record for the area's latest forming hurricane. According to the National Weather Service, the record dates to 1905, when the year's first Atlantic hurricane formed on October 8th. An Aiken County man was arrested earlier this week after authorities said they found child sexual abuse material on his cell phone. 34-year-old Joshua Chute was arrested Monday at his home in Barnwell County after authorities received a cyber tip from the South Carolina Attorney General's office. Chute was charged with one count of sexual exploitation of a minor. A new report says Georgia's tax-supported colleges and universities awarded a record number of degrees in the last fiscal year. The Board of Regents says the state's 26 public schools awarded 86,660 degrees, nearly 5% more than the previous year. Since joining an initiative aiming to boost completion of students' degree programs 15 years ago, Georgia's Regents schools have seen that number of degrees conferred increase by 58%. Regents say much of last year's increase is due to a 7.3% increase in graduate and professional degrees awarded, while the number of undergraduate diplomas grew by 3.6%. WGAC News Time, 8 minutes after 6. A Texas man who fatally shot a convenience store clerk in 2000 has been executed 1 week after a failed lethal injection in Tennessee. 46-year-old Jamal Howard was pronounced dead last night after receiving a fatal dose at the state prison in Huntsville. It was the first U.S. execution since Tennessee's failed attempt to put Krista Pike to death last week. Howard's attorneys had unsuccessfully sought to block the injection, arguing that he was intellectually disabled and faced risks similar to Pike's because both states used the same lethal injection drug. Howard was convicted of killing 42-year-old clerk Vicki Swartout during a convenience store robbery in 2000. Two aircraft operated by Delta Airlines and Air Canada made contact on a taxiway at LAX Airport with no injuries reported. Delta Airlines Flight 7's left wingtip clipped the horizontal stabilizer of an Air Canada aircraft during taxiing for departure. The Air Canada flight from Toronto was being towed to the gate when the contact occurred. One representative of the FAA said there were no injuries. The Air Canada aircraft will be taken out of service for inspection and repairs. Well, Dick Clark's New Year's Rockin' Eve with Ryan Seacrest 2027 will simulcast for the first time on ABC and Disney Plus. The show will air live on December 31st, starting at 8 p.m. with Ryan Seacrest as the host. Comedian Drewski will host from Chicago. Rita Ora will co-host from New York's Times Square. And Julianne Hough and Rob Gronkowski will host from Las Vegas. The 2026 edition of the show was record-breaking with 42 performers, 4 live countdown celebrations, and nearly 100 songs from various locations. The 2026 show reached 46 million total viewers. WGAC News Time is now 10 minutes after 6 o'clock. A reminder that we have crews on the scene of an accident. Now it's in the 4500 block of Brothersville Road. 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
1: Okay. News talk, information, WGAC. It's Augusta's Morning News. Good morning. It is 6:15. 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
2: Today, expect a mix of sunshine and clouds with a high of 85. Tonight will bring high clouds and a low of 60. Tomorrow, anticipate some sun peeking through high clouds, creating a pleasant day with a high of 78. Moving into Saturday, there will be some rain from tropical rainstorm Isaias with a high of 74. For News Talk and Information WGAC, I'm AccuWeather meteorologist Joe Lundberg.
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1: No. It's what a lot of people on the verge of retirement think about all the time. Will I have enough money? An Employee Benefit Research Institute, nonpartisan Washington research group, provided the most recent count of how retirement savings hold up over time. Tracking the savings of retired households over time, they found, encouraging, that about a third still had at least as much as their original savings after 20 years. So think about that. You retire with an amount of money, and about a third of the folks, 20 years later, still have that amount of money.
21: Yeah, not if they have grandkids. I'm just being real.
1: Mm-hmm. Mm-hmm. After a couple of decades, median savings fell by 43% for the group with the fewest assets, 30% for the middle group, 42% for those at the top. The percentages look alike, but the dollar figures involved aren't. Lowest group started with a median of about $34,000, and more than half had roughly $17,000 or less 20 years later. It does say, unfortunately, many never had much to lose. About 11.6 million households headed by somebody 65 or older, 3 in 10 have neither a retirement account or pension. About 1 in 4 Americans 65 and older who died between 2000 and early 2021 had less than $6,000 in net worth, home equity included.
21: Wow.
1: Meanwhile, forecasts for those still working, they're not much better. The retirement model projects 41% of U.S. households will run short once long-term care costs are accounted for. It also says, in addition, Social Security benefits increase 8% every year. This is if you wait. You know, you don't take it at 62. You can, many times now, 67 is the number. I took it 66 and 8 months. But they, you know, they keep talking about waiting until 70 because you'll get more. I did not because the math didn't seem to work for me. But yeah, I mean, I would think that's the overriding factor. Now, I will say this, and it probably has to do with the people with whom I associate.
21: Is that a good thing or a bad thing?
1: Yeah, no, it's a good thing. Okay. Because most of those people don't have a care in the world. Mm-hmm. And they're retired, and they set themselves up properly, and they had, you know, hoity-toity jobs. Friend of mine who did a variety of things, one of them was this industry. You know, he's gone back to work.
21: And then we have another friend in this industry who's doing very well. One we worked with many years ago that now has a really big job, that has a famous boss.
1: Well, yeah, but he never retired.
21: No, he didn't retire.
1: Yeah.
21: I guess I'm just
1: thinking
21: of somebody who's done probably.
1: Oh, yeah, sure. But he's still working. I mean, I look at him as still working.
21: Okay.
1: By the way, I think he's got a birthday coming up soon.
21: Oh, we need to call and sing to him,
1: yeah.
21: Don't we?
1: Yeah. You know, my buddy who was in the bit, I mean, I don't know how much they spent in retirement. I know he's talked a lot to me about, you know, upgrading the house because they want to try and sell. And that's a chunk of money and things like that. You know, the thing that he fights, and I think about this, the thing that he fights is he thought he was retired. He thought he was done. And, you know, 10 years later, maybe, you know, he has to dip his toe back into the workforce. And he's older than us. I mean, he's early 70s. And that's a mind game. You know, that's, you got to get your mind straight to do that, because you thought you were done.
21: You know, I don't think people assume anymore when they quote unquote retire, maybe retire from one job, that necessarily means I'm done working.
1: Mm-hmm, mm-hmm.
21: Because it just seems more common than not. You go find something at least part-time to do.
1: Well, I think I will take with me one of the best pieces of advice I've heard, although I have not retired. You don't retire from something. You retire to something.
21: To something. Yeah, I agree.
1: So,
21: what are we going to do? We'll figure that out.
1: I'm pet sitting.
21: That's a done deal? Okay.
1: Well, I think so.
21: I'm working at a grocery store.
1: Okay. I do tell the guy, and a buddy of mine started me doing this. I do tell the guys who work at the grocery stores now. I said, I'm coming after your job.
21: I'll be nicer than John, because okay. I won't get upset if somebody writes a check.
1: All right. Here's AB.
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7: Well, controversy in the Yankees-Tampa game last night. The Rays up 4-2 in the sixth. Anthony Volpe of the Yankees appeared to hit a two-run homer to tie things up in the sixth. Instead, though, a fan interfered with the ball. It was ruled a ground rule double. It looks like on replay the umpiring crew got it right. Tampa ends up holding on. That home run became instead of a two-run homer to tie it, it became a one-run double, and the Yankees fall 4-3. Tampa gets the sweep in the series. They move on. Bad news for the Atlanta Braves as well. The Dodgers pitching dominant yesterday. Tyler Glasnow and four relievers come out on a three-hitter. Dodgers beat the Braves 4-1. They win the series 3-1. Milwaukee wins their series with San Diego 3-1, winning last night 3-1. So it's going to be Milwaukee and the Dodgers for the National League Championship. Tampa is in the AL Championship. They await the winner of the series between Cleveland and Chicago. They will play tonight at 8 o'clock with Chicago up 2-1. 2020 Sports, Ashley Brown, 95.1 WGAC.
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1: Okay. News talk information. WGAC at Augusta's Morning News. Hi, good morning. 6:23 now. Markets were down yesterday. Dow down 341, NASDAQ down 61. Dow futures this morning down around 460. Everyone's here. Mary Liz, AB, Joe, John, Mary Liz with a look at what we're following this morning.
21: The Augusta Fire Department begins its annual boot drive this weekend. I'll have that story coming up at 6:30.
1: All right. you're cruising next week.
21: Yes, I am.
1: I have no idea what you're paying for the cruise. But speaking of grocery stores, I went yesterday to the store trying to figure out dinner for last night, and I thought breakfast. And I bought, we had pretty much everything we needed except I wanted bacon. So I walked up to the bacon, and I was at Publix, and they talked about the bacon being $4 off, still being $6.99. Bacon's $11. $11 for bacon. So I don't know what you're paying for that cruise, but it's not enough, because you're going to eat the thing in bacon.
21: Everybody, I'll go around and take it off people's plates if I need to.
1: Okay, on a serious note, because I cooked my bacon last night and I had 5 slices of bacon. When you eat your bacon, how much you having?
21: On the ship?
1: In a sitting.
21: In a sitting. I just take.
1: You don't eat that much.
21: Yeah, I do.
1: No, you don't.
21: So
1: you don't eat that much.
21: I usually get an omelet.
1: Good.
21: And I have bacon
1: in the omelet.
21: Uh-huh. So there's bacon there. Uh-huh. And then while I'm standing there waiting for my omelet, I usually get a plate and put some bacon
1: on. How much is some?
21: I'll bet I probably eat at least 10 slices.
1: Oh, I'm proud of you.
21: Yeah.
1: If that's true.
21: It is true. Okay. You can ask my family. Right. They just sit there and go like, holy cow, I just love bacon. And I give myself permission to just load up on it when we take a cruise.
1: Mm-hmm.
21: Yep.
1: Well, then that would be According to the grocery store, that's $11 in bacon right there.
21: There you go. And then the other, my other guilty pleasure on a cruise, I have steak every night.
1: Oh, do you really?
21: I do. Every night.
1: Okay.
21: It's meat week for me.
1: Okay.
21: Yes.
1: Well, good for you. Good for you.
21: I do stuff I can't, I just don't do at home.
1: Well, that's what the, on another topic, that's what the vacation is for.
21: Yep. Bacon and beef. And no, I will not get my cholesterol checked when we get back.
1: I mean, it's not like it's the first time I purchased bacon in years, but for some reason yesterday, maybe it's gone up recently, but $11 was
21: not
1: like
21: that much.
1: Hmm?
21: Mm-mm. I don't pay that much for bacon.
1: Hmm.
21: We'll discuss that.
1: Well, I paid $6 because it was $4 off.
21: Yeah. Well.
1: So. And again, I've said this before. I like the thick cut.
21: Yeah, I do too. So, folks, if you haven't been to the grocery store.
1: Yeah.
21: I hope you're not, like, you know, in danger of having a heart attack.
1: Yeah. Our Thursday morning weather on the fives brought to you by Peachtree Pool. 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
2: Today, expect a mix of sunshine and clouds with a high of 85. Tonight, we'll bring high clouds and a low of 60. Tomorrow, anticipate sunny skies peeking through high clouds, creating a pleasant day with a high of 78. On Saturday, prepare for some rain from Tropical Rainstorm Isaias with a high of 74. For News Talk and Information WGAC, I'm AccuWeather meteorologist Joe Lundberg.
1: It's clear. It's 57 degrees now. We're coming up on 627. News Talk Information WGAC. 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
1: 6:30 with Augusta's Morning News. Here's Mary Liz Nolan.
21: Good morning. Heavy rain is expected in the CSRA over the weekend due to the effects of Hurricane Isaias. Forecasters say the CSRA is not in the direct path of this storm, but we could record anywhere from 1 to 3 inches of rain and also wind gusts of up to 30 miles an hour. And that hurricane is menacing the Gulf Coast, but President Trump remains eager to attend the big game this weekend that is scheduled on Saturday between UGA and Alabama. Trump hopes to visit Bryant-Denny Stadium for the top 10 matchup. Officials are still talking about how that storm might affect the game. Trump announced yesterday he doesn't want to do anything to strain resources. His love of sports and large crowds are often key factors in his travel plans. The White House sees the game as a way to energize Republicans. Others say mixing sports and politics can be risky. And of course, if they are dangerous weather conditions, the president will not be traveling. The Augusta Fire Department is preparing for its annual boot drive to support the local Burn Foundation of America. They will be out from Friday to Sunday at various locations, including Augusta Mall, at Seven Brew Coffee, and around the CSRA. Just look out for the firefighters and their boots. Make a contribution if at all possible. And as officials say, it's changing lives one step at a time. If you're planning one final camping trip to the lake before the weather turns cold, you might want to check with the Corps of Engineers first. The Corps says the Bussy Point campsites at Lake Thurman have been closed for road repairs. They're expected to stay closed through November. Scheduled hunts will not be affected by the closure, though, according to the Corps. You can check the status of camping sites online at recreation.gov/camping/campgrounds. 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The USS Abraham Lincoln aircraft carrier is returning home to San Diego after a record-setting uninterrupted time at sea supporting the Iran war. The carrier's extended deployment drew the nation's attention following reports of crew stress and poor mental health, as well as supply shortages, including food and hygiene products. The Navy initially downplayed any problems, and President Trump commented that the Lincoln's lengthy deployment was, quote, not nearly long enough. U.S. Attorney for Minnesota Dan Rosen says the FBI arrested a man this week for allegedly plotting a mass casualty attack in support of ISIS at the Mall of America in Minnesota.
16: Sheikhtun Muhammad charged with knowingly receiving a firearm and ammunition in order to commit terrorism. The 18-year-old of Richfield, Minnesota, is accused of telling an FBI informant he planned to carry out a mass casualty shooting attack later this month at Mall of America in the name of ISIS. Federal officials, citing a string of messages he sent detailing the plot, arresting him Tuesday during an arranged meeting to buy an assault rifle. Minnesota Governor Tim Walz taking to X to say in part he is grateful for the swift and professional action to keep Minnesotans safe. Reps for Mall of America echoing this, saying the safety and security of everyone who visits and works there has always been our highest priority. Kristen Goodwin, Fox News.
21: ABC's lawyer likened the FCC's early license review to a looming execution by guillotine, claiming it was chilling the network's editorial decisions. The judge did not immediately rule on ABC's request for a preliminary injunction, with a ruling expected no earlier than mid-October. ABC sought to prohibit the FCC from coercing or threatening the network to alter its exercise of editorial discretion. Apple is forming a partnership with LG for some home products.
17: Bloomberg now reports Apple is partnering with LG, the South Korean company, to bring customers some new things for their smart home. Chief among them is a new hub device along with a doorbell, a smart door lock, indoor and outdoor security cams, and a thermostat. The products will not be branded as Apple, but as LG, and is due to arrive with a reboot of its HomeKit platform in an attempt by Apple to give serious competition to Google and Amazon in the smart home categories, making use of Apple's improved and AI-backed Siri personal assistant. Evan Brown, Fox News.
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1: So I got to think the boot drive suffers if we're not carrying, well, A, from the weather.
21: Yeah.
1: B, if we're not carrying cash.
21: You know, kind of like the Red Kettle campaign for the Salvation Army.
1: Yeah.
21: That, you know, they've lost money over the years when people stopped carrying cash.
1: Yeah. Yeah. I mean, I'm sure. And standing outside this weekend doesn't look like it's going to be. All right. Thank you, ma'am. 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
2: Today, expect a mix of sunshine and clouds with a high of 85. Tonight will bring high clouds and a low of 60. Tomorrow, anticipate sunny skies peeking through high clouds, creating nice weather with a high of 78. By Saturday, prepare for some rain from tropical rainstorm Isaias with a high of 74. For news, talk, and information, WGAC, I'm AccuWeather meteorologist Joe Lundberg.
1: Mm-hmm. It is clear this morning. It is 57 degrees. It is 6:36. Morning. 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
20: Well, the Atlanta Braves season came to an end last night as the Dodgers beat the Braves 4-1. Tyler Glasnow and four relievers combined on a three-hitter. The Braves could get nothing going offensively. They lose the series 3-1. The Dodgers move on to the National League Championship Series where they'll play Milwaukee. The Brewers, a 3-1 winner over the Dodgers. They win that series 3-1 as well. Also, controversy last night between New York and Tampa Bay. Anthony Volpe appeared to have a two-run homer to tie things up in the sixth. Instead, a fan interfered with the ball. It became a double, which scored just one run, and the Yankees fall 4-3. They are swept in the series by Tampa 3-0. Also, Cleveland wins last night over Chicago 9-3. White Sox still lead that series 2-1. They'll play tonight at 8 o'clock. Also, we've got NFL tonight. Tampa is at Dallas. The Cowboys are a pretty sizable favorite. No Baker Mayfield for Tampa in that one. Also, don't forget, tonight is the Thursday night huddle. We'll unveil our new player of the week for week 7, also our new top 25 in high school football and our picks for this week in high school as well. 2020 Sports, Ashley Brown, 95.1 WGAC.
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1: All right. News Talk Information, WGAC. It's Augusta's Morning News. 6:42, 18 till 7. Little Biz Sports. Mary Liz, AB, and John. Yeah, Brave season is over. Valiant try. Got to the divisional series. But the Dodgers were just too much. And the Dodgers now move on, as AB reported, taking on the Brewers. That ought to be a really good series. Dodgers going for 3 in a row.
21: I didn't see any of the game, but I did read that Freddie Freeman got booed.
1: You know, it does sound like that when he comes up. I don't know why. I mean, he hasn't in the past. But it does sort of sound that way when he comes up. And as AB reported, we had the home run interference call in the Yankees game. Boy, you're that guy. You know, it could have been a two-run home run to tie the game. It turned into a double. One run scored. Yankees stayed behind. Boy, if you're at New York, I mean, we still remember years ago in Chicago, Bartman interfering, and now if you're in New York, it's just going to be New York sports radio today.
21: Yeah,
1: it's just going to be brutal on that guy.
21: I know.
1: Brutal.
21: I would change my name, move to another country.
1: Yeah. Piece of golf news. John Rahm's lawyer yesterday said that John will not play LIV next year. He's done with LIV. So what that means for John is still up in the air. Best case scenario, he withdrew from this week's Spanish Open, his nation's national championship, because they had their fourth baby.
21: He's got four?
1: Got four now.
21: Wow. Yeah. Wow. Busy boy in the off season.
1: Yes. Still going to plan a couple of DP World Tour events to finalize an agreement that he made with the DP World Tour. And then odds are, like Patrick Reed did this year, John's going to play the DP World Tour next year. He's probably going to have to sit out a year. The tour is probably going to make him do that. And Patrick did that this year, played well enough. He's leading the DP World Tour standings right now. He gets his card for next year on the PGA Tour. And that's probably what John's going to have to do. I don't think they're going to offer John some special way of getting back in, as they did with Brooks Koepka. They did not do that with Patrick. So the only thing that kind of sits out there now is Bryson. And what Liv will do. Sergio, I think, has resigned from Liv, has gotten away from Liv. So I don't know what Sergio is going to do, but I really don't know what Liv has left, except Bryson.
21: Do you think there are any of these guys, I know they left and made huge money, but in hindsight, do you think any of them are going, oh man, I wish I hadn't done this?
1: You know what? If they're getting back in, yeah, I don't know.
21: Probably
1: not. I saw when there was the bankruptcy filing for Liv, and there were the creditors listed, and John Rahm was listed at $7 million. And I thought that was a figure lower than I expected, considering all the money we heard he went for. Mm-hmm. But now I'm reading that was for the quarter.
21: So okay.
1: $28 million, for the year, but $7 million for this quarter. So,
21: they've got enough money for that fourth child.
1: Yes.
21: Yeah. Okay.
1: And they're coming back, it may take them a little while, but they're coming back. So, they did. I think they did have their cake and ate it.
21: Okay.
1: Yeah.
21: Well, good for them then.
1: Yeah. Weather on the Fives brought to you by Peachtree Pools, hometown pool store for more than 20 years.
2: Today, expect a mix of sunshine and clouds with a high of 85. Tonight, we'll bring high clouds and a low of 60. Tomorrow, anticipate some sun peeking through high clouds, creating a pleasant day with a high of 78. Moving into Saturday, there will be some rain from tropical rainstorm Isaias with a high of 74. For News Talk and Information WGAC, I'm AccuWeather meteorologist Joe Lundberg.
1: It is clear this morning. It is 57 degrees. 6:46 in the morning. 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
1: All right. News talk information, WGAC. It's Augusta's Morning News. Morning. 10 till 7. Markets yesterday. Dow down 341. NASDAQ down 61. Dow futures this morning down over 500. No winner last night in the Powerball jackpot. I mentioned that because Saturday's drawing is going to be $500 million. $515 million. Austin's coming up in 30 minutes with what's on his mind. Mary Liz, Joe, AB, and John with you this morning. Mary Liz with a look at what we're following this morning.
21: It is fall break time for a lot of areas.

0: Could we get some of the people in the class to donate some money, you know, whatever you could do, to maybe scholarship some people who couldn't come?
1: That's very nice.
0: And got an email last night from the organizer who said, we've got a disabled classmate who was never going to come. And now she's going to hop on the bus and come. We're picking up the bus. We're picking up the reunion costs. We're picking up the hotel room.
1: Aw, that is so nice.
0: So, and I have no idea who it is. Yeah. So that was just, you know, something we did, trying to get as many people to come to this thing and be as miserable as the rest of us will be.
1: Now, wait a minute.
0: No, we'll be fine. It'll
1: yeah,
0: be great.
1: Yeah,
0: we
1: It'll had such a good time at ours.
0: Now, I did have a conversation with a classmate last night, and I agreed with him. It's a lot of the people we didn't circulate with. You know, a lot of the people I will probably, as I see the list, and our organizer has been sending out the list of people who are coming, I probably need to go to the yearbook and just kind of refresh myself with who they are.
1: I'll tell you what's fun is when somebody sees you from across the room and they, hi, John. And you go, oh, my gosh, who is that?
0: Well, we all have name tags.
1: But from across the room,
0: well,
1: you
0: true.
1: Can't see the name tag.
0: True.
1: And then you don't want to be obvious like, oh, hi, like you're looking at the name tag. So it's,
0: you know, I got
1: but
0: 40,
1: it's fun.
0: I got 42 years of master's experience by glancing at name tags. And
1: without being obvious. Okay, well, good for you.
0: I did at the last reunion 10 years ago have, you know, it's hard to say. You know, I've talked about the friend I had that I've known the longest. This was maybe my closest friend in elementary school, and we didn't get as close in high school, but he came up to me. I didn't even know he was there. He came up to me at the reunion 10 years ago, and I would have never known that was him if he hadn't come up.
1: I'm telling you right now, the guys won't look as good as they did in high school, but some of the women will look better.
0: I'll be interested. Now, most of the women, I will say that about half of the people coming, I have stayed in relatively decent contact with. So I know what to expect.
1: All right. The women will make sure they've all had any work done.
0: A little bow tie. A little something, something.
1: A little something on the face. Okay, fine, yeah. You know, yeah.
0: Yeah.
1: Mm-hmm. They're going to look good.
0: So anyway. So that's what we did for the reunion. So looking forward to that. And then that's, I don't know about you, but that's, you know, once we come back from that, that's kind of it.
1: Yeah.
0: For the year. I mean, we're kind of hunkered down for the holidays yep. after that.
1: Well, no, you're traveling over Thanksgiving.
0: Well, yes, but that's the holidays. I mean, but you kind of hunker down for that sort of stuff. It's gonna fly.
1: It does. Once you hit Halloween, the rest of the year is mm-hmm. just wow.
0: Yep.
1: Countdown to Christmas and wow. Happy New Year.
0: And did you like Valentine's Day?
1: It was wonderful. Yes. Yeah. Yes.
0: Oh, look, the Masters starts next week.
1: Oh,
0: that's my world.
1: Yes.
0: Once we get to January, once we get past the first, well, technically, once we get past the third and the glorious celebration of my birthday, that's all.
1: The countdown's on, baby.
0: Oh, God.
1: Yeah, it is.
0: Lord. They should probably be, I apologize for, you know, all of these left turns. They're probably a week, maybe two, but maybe next weekend. They're probably a week away from opening.
1: Wow.
0: For the season.
1: Okay, that's when you know, okay, mm-hmm. the countdown is on. Mm-hmm. The preparations shall begin.
0: Yeah. Yeah, Lord. All right. Weather's an issue. Not today, but the next couple of days. Weather on the fives. 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
2: Today, expect a mix of sunshine and clouds with a high of 85. Tonight will bring high clouds and a low of 60. Tomorrow, anticipate sunny skies peeking through high clouds, creating a pleasant day with a high of 78. On Saturday, prepare for some rain from Tropical Rainstorm Isaias with a high of 74. For News Talk and Information WGAC, I'm AccuWeather meteorologist Joe Lundberg.
0: All right, thanks, Joe. Clear. It's going to be a pretty morning, probably going to be a really pretty day. It's 57, News Talk Information, WGAC.
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9: He did not survive. I'm Dave Anthony, Fox News. Jamal Howard, a convicted killer in a 2000 murder, was put to death last night in the first execution in the U.S. since the botched one.
10: Unlike Tennessee, the one here in Texas went off without a hitch. Howard profusely apologized and sought forgiveness from relatives of his victim. He also expressed love and thanked members of his own family who were watching through a window a few feet from him.
9: The Associated Press's Michael Grochek witnessed the lethal injection using the same drug that did not kill Krista Pike last week. Howard's lawyers tried but failed to get a court to block the execution because of what happened to Pike. She's still shackled to a hospital bed in Tennessee.
11: On Monday night, it was our understanding that Krista was brain dead and that life support would be removed the next day.
9: But her attorney, Randy Spivey, says she stunned everyone waking up and is now angry and confused and not in good shape.
11: She has a blood clot in one of her arms She has pneumonia.
9: A judge has ordered evidence from the death chamber preserved in the state's investigation into what went wrong and why she survived. Pike was condemned to die for torturing and murdering a classmate in 1995. President Trump rallied for Republicans last night in Texas, one of six states with Senate races considered too close to call in the November elections, taking swipes at Democrat James Tallarico.
12: And a vote for Ken Paxton is a vote to save Texas and defend everything that made Texas great.
9: The president also again said he thinks the Iran conflict will end soon. They're prepping for a storm on the Gulf Coast. Isaias, the first hurricane in the Atlantic this season, forecast to strengthen and hit from Florida's panhandle to Alabama to Mississippi tomorrow night into Saturday.
13: We haven't had a landfalling hurricane in the U.S. for 2 years. In fact, the landfall of Isaias will be 2 years to the date that we were hit by Hurricane Milton back in 2024.
9: And that's Fox Weather's Britta Merwin. 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
9: There's news out of Britain this morning. Another of the suspects in the suspected terror plot near an airbase the U.S. operates has been released on bail. There are seven suspects in all. American warplanes stationed there have been flown out of that base. An 18-year-old is jailed in Minnesota. Sheikhtoon Abdullahi is accused of plotting a terror attack later this month at the Mall of America.
15: Authorities saying the suspect was an ISIS sympathizer whose parents are naturalized U.S. citizens from Somalia. Messages from the suspect show his urge to travel to Somalia and join a foreign terrorist organization to fight on its behalf. But in July 2026, he said he didn't have enough money to travel there, so he changed his plans to allegedly decide to carry out a mass casualty attack in Minnesota using firearms for, quote, the sake of Allah only. Authorities say he was targeting the Mall of America because he believed the owners were Jewish and he hoped to kill between 30 and 60 people.
9: That's Fox's Chanley Painter. On Wall Street, a big sell-off looms. Dow futures down almost 500 points. The day after the Dow dropped 341 and the NASDAQ and the S&P 500 fell from their record highs. In the baseball playoffs, three more teams knocked out.
16: A home run robbery in San Diego.
17: Takes a swing, sends it out to center. Mitchell back at the wall. He's got it!
16: Milwaukee's Garrett Mitchell robbing Manny Machado of a game-tying home run in the eighth inning on FS1. To seal the Brewers' 3-1 victory over the Padres, that sets up a rematch in the National League Championship Series with the Dodgers, L.A. downing the Braves in Atlanta, 4-1. In the American League, the Rays complete the sweep of the Yankees, winning 4-3 in the Bronx, and the Guardians staving off elimination on the south side of Chicago with a 9-3 win over the White Sox. Frank Lanza, Fox News.
9: Cleveland and Chicago play again tonight. Tampa Bay awaits that series winner. I'm Dave Anthony, and this is Fox News.
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19: Today, expect a mix of sunshine and clouds with a high of 85. Tonight will bring high clouds and a low of 60. Tomorrow anticipates sunny skies peeking through high clouds, creating nice weather with a high of 78. By Saturday, prepare for some rain from tropical rainstorm Isaias with a high of 74. For News Talk and Information, WGAC, I'm AccuWeather meteorologist Joe Lundberg.
20: Good morning. It's now 6 minutes after 7 o'clock. I'm Mary Liz Nolan in the WGAC 24-hour news traffic and weather center. The search continues for a Richmond County man whose 4-year-old son is recovering from a gunshot wound this week. Braden Williams was shot in the shoulder at his family's home on East Telfair Street, but officials haven't said how that happened. Williams' father, 39-year-old Zachary Williams, is being sought in connection with the incident. He's black, 6'3", weighs 175 pounds, and was driving a gray 2000 Mercedes-Benz S430 with a Georgia tag. Investigators say he'll be charged with cruelty to children. The child's mother, Ayanna Washington, was taken into custody and arrested on the same charge. We are expecting rain in the CSRA over the weekend due to the effects of Hurricane Isaias, but that should be about it. The CSRA is not in the direct path of that storm, but we could get anywhere from 1 to 3 inches of rain and wind gusts of up to 30 miles an hour. But the storm is surging toward the Gulf Coast now as the first hurricane of the Atlantic season. Governors in Florida and Alabama have already declared a state of emergency for dozens of counties. They're urging some folks to go ahead and leave.
21: The governor, Kay Ivey, issuing those not just evacuation orders for zones A and B starting at noon today, but also a state of emergency for those 40 counties. The expectation is this: by the time we get to late Friday night into the wee early morning hours of Saturday, that's when we're expecting for our hurricane Isaias to become a Category 2, possibly Category 3 storm. We're talking winds 75 miles per hour, and folks are getting prepared at the grocery stores, getting all their non-perishable items, the water, the food, ready and set to go.
20: A lot of area students are out of school starting today, either for a teacher work day or the start of fall break. Today is an asynchronous learning day for Richmond County students. Tomorrow's a teacher work day. Then next Monday and Tuesday will be fall break for students, teachers, and staff. Today's a teacher work day in McDuffie County, so students and staff are out of school tomorrow and next Monday for fall break. Columbia and Burke County students are off tomorrow. Then Monday, students and staff are off for Columbus Day. Teachers will be working tomorrow. Lincoln County students have the day off today. It's a teacher work day, though, and fall break will start Friday and run through next Monday and Tuesday. Aiken County students are currently out on fall break, as are Edgefield County students as well. WGAC News Time, 8 minutes after 7. President Trump says he wants to turn part of his private West Palm Beach Golf Club into a retreat for future presidents and their guests, similar to Camp David near Washington. Trump says it's secure. It is not close to homes or tall buildings. The golf course was the site of an unsuccessful attempt on his life in 2024. The Trump organization owns the golf club but leases the land from Palm Beach County. An attorney for Trump International Golf Club says it would pay to build new presidential lodging and then work with the U.S. Secret Service and other agencies to provide free access to the federal government. WGAC News Time, 9 minutes after 7. Cornell University students are taking a stand in their support of Jane Doe.
22: Students held a 7-hour sit-in protest in support of Jane Doe, demanding Cornell fire the president and revoke degrees for failing to properly investigate the case. Faculty are preparing a no-confidence vote against the administration.
23: We want there to be a fair trial where, you know, all the facts are brought to light and whoever, you know, needs to be held accountable is held accountable.
22: Defense attorney Andrew Miltenberg, who represents one of those men, asked a court to disqualify Attorney General Letitia James as the special prosecutor. He accuses James of potential bias here after she posted a message of support for Jane Doe on social media just days before she got the job.
20: The Food and Drug Administration says its ongoing safety review of the nation's main abortion pill will continue into next year. The FDA gave a court-ordered update on its progress in a legal filing late yesterday. It is the first real information about the reevaluation ordered by the Trump administration. Mifepristone was first approved by the FDA in 2000, and the FDA repeatedly has reaffirmed the pill's safety and effectiveness. But since President Trump returned to the White House, anti-abortion groups and their allies in Congress have pushed Trump administration officials to revisit the pill in hopes of restricting its use. WGAC News Time coming up on 11 minutes after 7. We've got another traffic accident to report. 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
0: Okay, news talk information, WGAC. It's Augusta's Morning News. 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
19: Today, expect a mix of sunshine and clouds with a high of 85. Tonight will bring high clouds and a low of 60. Tomorrow, anticipate some sun peeking through high clouds, creating a pleasant day with a high of 78. Moving into Saturday, there will be some rain from tropical rainstorm Isaias with a high of 74. For News Talk and Information WGAC, I'm AccuWeather meteorologist Joe Lundberg.
0: Thank you, Joe. It is clear. 57 degrees now, 716. 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
0: All right. Just got a minute or two here before we get to Austin. Just kind of an update on the weather as far as the storm is concerned. It's this hurricane that's was categorized a hurricane last night. From what I've read, the cone has moved just a smidge to the east, which looks like it will spare New Orleans. Looking like the panhandle of Florida and Panama City and in there. And as we've been mentioning all day, kind of unsure about the football game. Georgia playing Alabama.
20: That's the big question.
0: Yeah.
20: And be careful of the fake news. I have seen so many posts since last night, either looking like it's a statement from Alabama or Georgia officials saying either that the game's been canceled, that the game time's been changed. Mm-hmm. I just read one now that just said the game time's been changed. But then if you go to the actual school websites, that's not the case.
0: Yeah.
20: Be careful.
0: Yeah. And we'll keep you posted because we're going to have the game on the radio Saturday whenever they play it. But it appears as of now, no decision has been made. And I'm sure they'll be making one, I would think, in the next 24 hours.
20: Yeah, because that cannot be, quote unquote, a game time decision.
0: Right.
20: You know, you've got so many people traveling. It's like, oh, it was such a huge game. Why did it have to do it this weekend? I feel sorry for the players because, you know, if the rain moves through Alabama early in the day and it's a 7:30 game time, boy.
0: Yeah.
20: They're going to get dirty.
0: Yes, they will.
20: Yes,
0: Mom.
20: Will. Yes.
0: Somebody's going to be after you washing uniforms.
20: I used to, when JT was playing baseball, don't get dirty.
0: Oh,
20: I don't want to have to wash those white pants.
0: Jeez.
20: Oh, gee whiz.
0: Oh, God. Why did he steal second standing up?
20: Oh, he used to love it. And he would just look at me as he would slide going into one of the bases. Mm-hmm. He'd look at me and go, Mom, I got dirty.
0: Oh, jeez. Here's Austin, his morning commentary. What's on his mind? 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
6: 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Store your firearms safely, ladies and gentlemen. It's that time of year. Keep them away from kids. 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
6: 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This week, 4-year-old Braden Williams found out the hard way, or at least his parents did, what happens when they don't take care of guns. He was shot inside his Augusta apartment Tuesday. One of the strangest things is exactly how this father, well, let's say strange, one of the most ill-advised things is how the father had a gun in the first place because he's a convicted felon. And oh, by the way, it appears he's a drug dealer as well. I guess these are the kinds of people that don't necessarily follow safe rules for firearms. But bottom line, believe it or not, ladies and gentlemen, these irresponsible drug dealers do have women and other grown-ups that are in the household that can kind of make sure that the guns are kept away from the kids. Braden was shot in the left shoulder with a bullet partially striking his left lung. Thank God in heaven he's going to be okay. He's hospitalized, of course. The mother of this child, Ariana Washington, has been charged with cruelty to children because she allowed the gun to be around the kid. The father is wanted on warrants for not only cruelty to children, but also possession of drugs. They found ecstasy in a kitchen cabinet, I think 56 pills, and they're trying to figure out again how the gun got in the hands of this convicted felon. They're looking for him, and hopefully they'll find him soon. But the bottom line is we do have to remind convicted felons to keep their guns away from their children. But those of us who are just plain old regular citizens, yes, ladies and gentlemen, make sure your guns are stored away. Make sure they're under lock and key. Make sure you do not have loose weapons lying around in vehicles. Make sure that you don't have loose weapons laying around in your house. It is unbelievable to me how many grown-ups allow their children open access to firearms and the tragedy that results often, all too often. God bless them. And let's hope that we find the convicted felon and put an end forever to his irresponsible behavior. And that's a comment this morning. I'm Austin Rhodes, 95.1 FM News Talk, WGAC.
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10: Well, it's Thursday, and that means plenty of football, starting with the Thursday night huddle at 6:05 right after the Austin Rhodes Show today here on GAC. I'll unveil our player of the week for week 7, the new top 25 in high school football, and our picks in the CSRA for this week. Also, we've got college football, 4 games tonight, including South Alabama in action tonight. They will play Arkansas State. That one is on ESPN2. You might want to watch. Former Midland Valley star Trayvon Dunbar is a standout running back for South Alabama. In the NFL, it's Dallas hosting Tampa Bay. The Cowboys, a sizable favorite. No Baker Mayfield for Tampa in that one. And unfortunately, folks, the Braves season came to an end last night. Dodgers beating the Braves 4-1. They win the series 3-1. So the Dodgers move on to the National League Championship Series. They'll take on the Brewers, who also won their series 3-1, with San Diego beating the Padres last night 3-1, the final score. 2020 Sports, Ashley Brown, 95.1. 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
0: All right. News talk information, WGAC. It's Augusta's morning news. Hi, good morning. 7:24 already. Markets were down yesterday. The Dow was down 341. The NASDAQ was down 61. Dow futures this morning, down over 500. Powerball jackpot Saturday night, $500 million. Good luck on that. Mary Liz, AB, Joe John with you. Mary Liz with a look at what we're following this morning.
20: There's a rally for Rick Jackson in Columbia County on Monday. I'll have that story coming up at 7:30.
0: All right, we really only have about a minute here. I feel the need to say that Ted Lasso on Apple TV, season 4. When I watched the season premiere, I came on the radio and I was lukewarm. I thought it was weak. I thought the first episode was, Well, I finished the season, wrapped up yesterday. It's really good.
20: Okay. Got to get past the beginning.
0: Got to get past. Right. For me, yeah, you had to get past the first episode. But I thought it was really good. I was late to the Ted Lasso thing. I now look forward to it. I don't know if they'll do a fifth season. I mean, they sort of kind of, left it there where they could. But it's a really good show. It's a really good show.
20: Never seen an episode.
0: I know. I get it.
20: I need to do with it.
0: Well, you don't have Apple TV.
20: Oh, that's right. I know I don't have. I forgot it was on Apple. Yeah. I was thinking it was a Netflix thing.
0: No. So that makes it difficult if you don't have Apple TV.
20: Yes, it does.
0: Mm-hmm.
20: Yeah.
0: So anyway, so if you're a Ted Lasso fan, great. If not, that's fine too. I didn't like the first episode, but I thought they made up for it. Let's do weather. 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
19: Today, expect a mix of sunshine and clouds with a high of 85. Tonight will bring high clouds and a low of 60. Tomorrow, anticipate sunny skies peeking through high clouds, creating a pleasant day with a high of 78. On Saturday, prepare for some rain from tropical rainstorm Isaias with a high of 74. For News Talk and Information WGAC, I'm AccuWeather meteorologist Joe Lundberg.
0: All right, thanks, Joe. It is clear. It is 58 degrees now, 726. News Talk, Information, WGAC. Here are the kids. 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
9: Good morning. The Columbia County Republican Party is hosting a rally on Monday for gubernatorial candidate Rick Jackson. Governor Brian Kemp and First Lady Marty Kemp will be special guests at the rally at 6 p.m. It'll be at the Columbia County Exhibition Center in Grovetown. Doors will open at 5. Republican Rick Jackson and Democrat Keisha Lance Bottoms are in the running to replace the term-limited Kemp in the November 3rd election. If you're headed to Monday's rally, keep in mind identification will be required. An Aiken County man was arrested earlier this week after authorities said they found child sexual abuse material on his cell phone. 34-year-old Joshua Chute was arrested Monday at his home in Barnwell County after authorities received a cyber tip from the South Carolina Attorney General's office. Chute was charged with one count of sexual exploitation of a minor. A new report says Georgia's tax-supported colleges and universities awarded a record number of degrees last fiscal year. The Board of Regents says the state's 26 public schools awarded 86,660 degrees. That's nearly 5% more than the year before. And since joining an initiative aiming to boost completion of student degree programs 15 years ago, Georgia's Regents schools have seen the number of degrees conferred increase by 58%. WGAC News Time 7:32. An effort to address decades of underfunding at some historically black colleges and universities kicked off yesterday with a lawsuit against the state of Missouri. Students and graduates of Lincoln University in the state's capital in Jefferson City alleged the lack of resources undercut their education and devalued their degrees. And around a dozen other states are in the crosshairs of a newly formed group called the 1890 Project. The University of Missouri system and the governor's office said in written statements they couldn't comment on the pending litigation. Well, you're probably getting more robocalls with the November election just weeks away.
10: With less than a month until the midterms, the conservative group, the Club for Growth, says allowing more robocalls could help political organizations better communicate with potential voters, including in more languages, and improve polling accuracy by helping groups reach more voters. It calls current federal rules outdated and says they dampen freedom of speech. While consumer groups warn the proposed change could trigger a surge of unwanted, partisan, and potentially misleading automated calls in the critical days before the election, which will determine which party controls Congress for the final 2 years of President Trump's term. The proposal is now up for public comment, and the FCC could rule as soon as late October. Lisa Lacerra, Fox News.
9: A Texas man who fatally shot a convenience store clerk in 2000 has been executed a week after a failed lethal injection in Tennessee. 46-year-old Jamal Howard was pronounced dead Wednesday evening after receiving a fatal dose at the state prison in Huntsville. It was the first U.S. execution since Tennessee's failed attempt to put Krista Pike to death on September 30th. Howard's attorneys had unsuccessfully sought to block the injection, arguing he was intellectually disabled and face risks similar to Pike's because both states use the same lethal injection drug. Howard was convicted of killing 42-year-old clerk Vicky Swartout during a convenience store robbery in 2000. 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President Trump has announced that all Americans under the age of 18 are being automatically enrolled in Trump accounts, which are set up by the government to invest in stocks.
11: With the stock market at all-time highs, he wants American children to benefit.
12: If all goes well, which I think it will, they'll end up being quite rich.
11: The White House says 70 million children under 18 are now automatically enrolled in Trump accounts, tax-advantaged investments designed to give kids a financial stake in the market.
12: Now every member of the next generation will have an investment account and will benefit from our booming economy.
11: Children born in Trump's second term can receive a one-time $1,000 contribution from the Treasury Department. Families can add up to $5,000 a year until the child turns 18.
9: 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From the WGAC 24-hour News Traffic and Weather Center, I'm Mary Liz Nolan.
13: All right. Thank you, ma'am. Let's check the forecast. 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
14: Today, expect a mix of sunshine and clouds with a high of 85. Tonight will bring high clouds and a low of 60. Tomorrow, anticipate sunny skies peeking through high clouds, creating nice weather with a high of 78. By Saturday, prepare for some rain from tropical rainstorm Isaias with a high of 74. For news, talk, and information, WGAC, I'm AccuWeather meteorologist Joe Lundberg.
13: All right, pretty morning. Sunshine this morning, 56 degrees. 7:36. 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
15: 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A lot of the stuff that I said, this is the way it's going to happen, is now happening.
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21: Well, controversy in the Yankees-Tampa game last night. The Rays up 4-2 in the sixth. Anthony Volpe of the Yankees appeared to hit a two-run homer to tie things up in the sixth. Instead, though, a fan interfered with the ball. It was ruled a ground rule double. It looks like on replay the umpiring crew got it right. Tampa ends up holding on. That home run became instead of a two-run homer to tie it, it became a one-run double, and the Yankees fall 4-3. Tampa gets the sweep in the series. They move on. Bad news for the Atlanta Braves as well. The Dodgers pitching dominant yesterday. Tyler Glasnow and four relievers combined on a three-hitter. Dodgers beat the Braves 4-1. They win the series 3-1. Milwaukee wins their series with San Diego 3-1, winning last night. 3-1. So it's going to be Milwaukee and the Dodgers for the National League Championship. Tampa is in the AL Championship. They await the winner of the series between Cleveland and Chicago. They will play tonight at 8 o'clock with Chicago up 2-1. 2020 Sports, Ashley Brown, 95.1 WGAC.
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13: Hello. 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
22: Science.
13: 7:42 now. Speaking of science, here's what the 200-pound heads at Honda are doing. They are going to test technology on a highway that can wirelessly charge electric vehicles, including big commercial trucks, while they're moving. Honda's research and development folks developed the underlying technology with construction companies Taisei Corporation and Taisei Rotec Corporation, according to Honda. I'm assuming they're Japanese. The system uses power transmitting units embedded in the road and a receiver installed on the vehicle, allowing electricity to be transferred wirelessly while the vehicle is in motion. Honda said the technology could reduce how frequently electric vehicle drivers need to stop at charging stations or charge at home. Automaker initially plans to focus on putting the technology to practical use in the logistics and transportation sectors. Three companies have been jointly researching the wireless road system since 2025, already conducting testing on a private test roadway. I think we've talked about this before, to where, as according to this, sections of the road, I have no idea how long, but sections of the road will have this capability. And as you drive over it, it charges your vehicle. You know, there's going to be more and more of this stuff.
10: Of course.
13: Yeah. It says future testing will also examine the power output of up to 150 kilowatts for potential use, large commercial vehicles, the reliability of wireless power transfer to vehicles traveling at high speeds. I guess that's something else they have to consider. If they're on a road at 65, 70 miles an hour, how they do that?
10: That might have been a piece of the puzzle that's still missing.
13: Well, maybe. Mm-hmm. But interesting to me, as we seem to be a little slow to adapt to electric vehicles. Maybe the rest of the world isn't. Maybe the rest of the world is moving forward in a way that we're not quite there yet. So I do find it interesting that despite the fact we don't seem to be convinced on EVs, there are places in the world where they're not only moving forward, but they're doing some groundbreaking stuff. Yeah, I mean, I have no idea how much must that road cost to do that sort of thing.
10: And I think we're going to continue to hold out on everybody being on board with EVs because there's too much that's not set in stone as far as, hey, no matter where I'm going, I'm going to be able to charge this thing.
13: I mean, those to me, those are the two.
10: That's a biggie.
13: Two factors. Yeah. Can you easily charge? And how far does it go on the charge? Those seem to me to be the barriers to entry to most of the EVs. I've said this before. I have a gas-powered hybrid, which I love. And I think every car from here on out will be a gas-powered hybrid, but I'm not real sure about the I'm not sold.
10: Just going 100% EV. Yeah.
13: By the way, I have to compliment you.
10: Thank you.
13: We all come to work every morning, and we park our cars, and apparently have a very difficult time putting my car up to the line in the parking space. I try every morning.
10: It's hard in the dark at that hour.
13: I guess
10: that's what it is.
13: But I thought I nailed it this morning. I get out of the car. I'm over the line. You seem to hit it every time.
10: Well, you know,
13: and despite
10: years
13: the fact,
10: of practice,
13: despite the fact you can't see over the hood.
10: No, that's true. I just know at what point I start creeping into the space.
13: Okay.
10: When
13: do you really?
10: Well, not really. It just sounds good.
13: Okay.
10: It's luck.
13: Weather on the fives. Brought to you by
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14: Today, expect a mix of sunshine and clouds with a high of 85. Tonight will bring high clouds and a low of 60. Tomorrow, anticipate some sun peeking through high clouds, creating a pleasant day with a high of 78. Moving into Saturday, there will be some rain from tropical rainstorm Isaias with a high of 74. For News Talk and Information WGAC, I'm AccuWeather meteorologist Joe Lundberg.
13: All right. Thank you, Joe. Sunshine this morning, 56 degrees, 746. News Talk Information WGAC. 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

0: All right. News talk, information, WGAC. It's Augusta's Morning News on a Thursday. It's a Friday Eve. 7:51, 9 till 8. Markets were down yesterday. The Dow was down 341. The NASDAQ was down 61. Dow futures this morning, down around 450. But, no Powerball winner last night. That means Saturday's drawing, $500 million. Good luck. Well, you'll be on a cruise. You won't be able to get a ticket. With Mary Liz and Joe, AB and John, Mary Liz with a look at what we're following this morning.
1: Augusta firefighters are going to postpone their boot drive scheduled for this weekend. Okay. I'll have that story coming.

0: consequence as New Mexico. Let's see. There is Y, W-H-Y, Y, Arizona. Ding Dong, Texas.
1: Oh, that's where I want to go. Ding Dong, Texas.
0: Where did Mary Liz... Oh, she retired at Ding Dong,
1: Ding
0: Texas.
1: Dong. I'm just in Ding Dong.
0: Rough and Ready, California.
1: Mm-hmm.
0: Let's see. Boring, Oregon.
1: Oh, so if I don't go to Texas, I... Boring, Oregon sounds good.
0: Hump,
1: I don't know.
0: Hump Tulips, Washington.
1: That's a good one.
0: Jackpot, Nevada.
1: Okay.
0: Okay.
1: That's perfect.
0: Mm-hmm. Let's see. What else have we got here? Embarrass, Michigan.
1: Hmm.
0: Chicken Bristle, Ohio.
1: Okay, that's weird.
0: Mm. Scratch Ankle, Alabama.
1: Scratch Ankle. That's awesome.
0: Mm-hmm. Hot Coffee, Arkansas. Waterproof, Louisiana.
1: Love it.
0: You want to know what Georgia is?
1: Yeah.
0: Climax, Georgia.
1: Where's that?
0: Well, that's what a lot of guys...
1: Oh, no.
0: I apologize. Climax. I don't know where Climax, Georgia
1: I've never
0: is.
1: Heard of that.
0: Well, I know. Ketchup Town, South Carolina.
1: Never heard of that one.
0: I'm a big fan of 96, South Carolina.
1: Well, there's a city in Pennsylvania, too, you know.
0: Yeah, there are a lot of cities in Pennsylvania. What's your what?
1: Yeah.
0: What?
1: No.
0: What?
1: That has a strange,
0: what,
1: you know.
0: Participate?
1: I'm not saying it.
0: Well, one this guy found. Hold on, let me see.
1: Okay.
0: Oh, yeah.
1: Yeah.
0: Okay, that one.
1: Yeah.
0: Yeah, I wonder if we're thinking the same one.
1: What's it begin with?
0: I?
1: Yeah.
0: Well, we can't do this on the radio. We can do it, but we can't leave it dangling like this.
1: Well, people know.
0: So say it.
1: No. No.
0: Rhymes with interhorse.
1: Yes, it does.
0: All right.
1: You know what? I would not be able to buy a house there because I would never be able to tell people where I live.
0: God.
1: I know. I know.
0: Bump-ass Virginia.
1: What?
0: Bump-ass Virginia. Why do you make me keep saying it?
1: One more time.
0: God.
1: I'm moving there. That one's too good to pass up. Who comes up with this stuff?
0: Monkey's Eyebrow, Tennessee. No, I'm sorry. It's Bucksnort. Bucksnort, Tennessee. My bad.
1: Okay.
0: Booger Hole, West Virginia.
1: Yeah. There you go.
0: Booger Hole, West Virginia.
1: And that's appropriate for West Virginia.
0: I've heard of Horseheads, New York.
1: Yeah, I've heard of that.
0: Purgatory, Maine.
1: No, I'm not going there.
0: Okay, we get into the Delmarva. That's a little tough to remember. Buttsville, New Jersey.
1: Oh, okay.
0: Two Egg, Florida.
1: Nah.
0: I'd have to know what that state is.
1: Oh, okie dokie.
0: I don't know what the state is.
1: What's the
0: state
1: city?
0: Above Louisiana?
1: Oh, geez. We're not doing geography because I... No.
0: Well,
1: no. I have to add that to the list of rules. I don't do math before 8.
0: Mm-hmm.
1: Well, and actually, I don't ever do geography, okay?
0: Okay.
1: Yeah.
0: Take that down. Lewis Harris, award winner.
1: Well, yeah, but I didn't...
0: But not for geography.
1: But I didn't have to label a map to get that award. All right? Get real here.
0: Okay. Weather on the fives this morning, brought to you by... Peachtree Pools, your hometown pool store for more than 20 years.
2: Today, expect a mix of sunshine and clouds with a high of 85. Tonight, we'll bring high clouds and a low of 60. Tomorrow, anticipate sunny skies peeking through high clouds, creating a pleasant day with a high of 78. On Saturday, prepare for some rain from tropical rainstorm Isaias with a high of 74. For news, talk, and information, WGAC, I'm AccuWeather meteorologist Joe Lundberg.
0: All right, it's sunny. It's 56 degrees now. Beautiful morning. Going to be a nice day. 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
7: Will Iran face another American bombardment?
8: I'm Dave Anthony, Fox News. President Trump is reportedly considering it after saying last night in Texas,
9: when that war ends, it's going to be very soon. It's going to be very soon. A failed nation.
8: But the possibility of renewed bombing has oil prices surging this morning, up almost 5%. Fox's Trey Yingst is in Tel Aviv.
10: Reports indicate the Pentagon has directed CENTCOM to finalize preparations for major combat operations against Iran. Now, Axios reports the directive didn't include a specific date for launching strikes, and President Trump hasn't made any final decisions.
8: Now, the president was in Texas campaigning for Republicans, especially Ken Paxton, who's in one of six Senate races Fox considers is too close to call.
9: We're going to crush Democrat communist James Talarico.
8: Purposely mispronouncing James Talarico's name, the Democrats held slight leads over Paxton in recent polls. For the first time since a botched execution in Tennessee a week ago, Texas gave an injection to a convicted murderer that was lethal. Associated Press reporter Michael Grotchik was a witness as Jamal Howard was put to death after apologizing to the family of Vicky Swartout for murdering her in 2000.
11: The execution took place after numerous appeals, both in state and federal courts, including one appeal that challenged the efficacy of the pentobarbital that the state of Texas is using.
8: That's the same drug Tennessee used trying to execute Krista Pike last week. She survived and remains hospitalized. A judge is ordering the state to preserve all the death chamber evidence in the investigation into what went wrong. For the first time this year, there is a hurricane in the Atlantic. Isaias forecast to hit tomorrow night into Saturday from the Florida Panhandle to Mississippi. Fox Weather's Michael Estime is in Mobile, Alabama, and says it could become
12: a Category 2, possibly Category 3 storm. And folks are getting prepared at the grocery stores, getting the water, the food ready and set. to go.
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8: While President Trump considers another round of Iran bombing, thousands of American troops who fought for months in the conflict finally return home today to a port in San Diego on an aircraft carrier deployed since last November.
14: What the USS Abraham Lincoln Carrier Strike Group did, no other carrier strike group has ever done.
8: That's War Secretary Pete Hegseth, who went on board the Lincoln praising the crew. It spent a record 260 days at sea without a port visit, leading to reports of worsening conditions on the ship, including mental health issues for some crew members, even suicide attempts. A British Navy sailor is in big trouble.
15: Teddy Young, a 24-year-old member of the Royal Navy, has been charged under the UK's National Security Act. It's alleged he obtained protected information and prepared to disclose it to benefit a foreign power. Police have not named the foreign power to which the charges relate. The head of counter-terrorism policing says the charges are very serious against a serving member of the armed forces. We're told these alleged offences are not connected to the recent incident at RAF Fairford, which US officials say involved a potential Iranian drone attack. In London, Jonathan Savage, Fox News.
8: Now, related to that Fairford investigation, another suspect released on bail today. Seven men have been arrested in a potential terror plot at the British airbase the US operates. On Wall Street, as oil prices surge, stock futures fall about 500 points for the Dow. In the baseball playoffs, the Yankees are out.
16: Swing and a miss. Baker strikes out Trent Grisham, and the Tampa Bay Rays are moving on.
8: Beating New York 4-3 on TBS to finish a sweep, Tampa Bay will play either Chicago or Cleveland in the American League Championship Series. The Guardians beat the White Sox 9-3 to force a game four in that series tonight. The NLCS is all set after the Milwaukee Brewers eliminated San Diego 3-1, and the Los Angeles Dodgers, the World Series defending champs, knocked out Atlanta 4-1. I'm Dave Anthony, and this is Fox News.
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18: Today, expect a mix of sunshine and clouds with a high of 85. Tonight will bring high clouds and a low of 60. Tomorrow, anticipate sunny skies peeking through high clouds, creating nice weather with a high of 78. By Saturday, prepare for some rain from tropical rainstorm Isaias with a high of 74. For News Talk and Information, WGAC, I'm AccuWeather meteorologist Joe Lundberg.
19: Good morning. We're coming up on 6 minutes after 8 o'clock. I'm Mary Liz Nolan in the WGAC 24-hour news traffic and weather center. The search continues for a Richmond County man whose 4-year-old son is recovering from a gunshot wound this week. Braden Williams was shot in the shoulder at his family's home on East Telfair Street, but officials haven't said how that happened. Williams' father, 39-year-old Zachary Williams, is still being sought in connection with the incident. He's black, 6'3". Weighs 175 pounds and was driving a gray 2000 Mercedes-Benz S430 with a Georgia tag. Investigators say he'll be charged with cruelty to children. The child's mother, Ayanna Washington, was taken into custody and arrested on the same charge. The Columbia County Republican Party is hosting a rally Monday for gubernatorial candidate Rick Jackson. Governor Brian Kemp and First Lady Marty Kemp will be special guests at the rally at 6 p.m. p.m. at the Columbia County Exhibition Center in Grovetown. The doors will open at 5. Republican Rick Jackson and Democrat Keisha Lance Bottoms are in the running to replace the term-limited Kemp in the November 3rd election. Now, if you're planning on going to the rally, keep in mind ID will be required. Due to the potential for heavy rain this weekend, the Augusta Fire Department is postponing its boot drive in the support of the Byrne Foundation of America's Augusta location. That boot drive will now be held November 6th through the 8th. Firefighters will be collecting donations at various spots around the CSRA, including Augusta Mall and Seven Brew Coffee locations. The money is used to provide critical resources for Byrne survivors and supports burn prevention education. WGAC News Time, 7 minutes after 8. Two suspects were taken into custody in New York City in connection with the stabbing of an off-duty police officer.
20: The NYPD says the two suspects were found hiding in the basement of a home in Lynn, Massachusetts. Investigators say D'Angelo Caraballo and Snyder Mejia Bautista rode up on an e-bike, repeatedly stabbed off-duty detective Jose Mercedes, and took the chain from his neck. Mercedes survived and was released from the hospital this week. The NYPD says he managed to chase off his attackers despite serious injuries. Both suspects had a court hearing in Massachusetts and are being extradited back to New York City to face multiple charges, including attempted murder and robbery. ICE has secured a detainer for both men, meaning they'll likely face deportation proceedings at some point. CB Cotton, Fox News.
19: Hurricane Isaias could make landfall on the Gulf Coast this weekend just before a major college football game between Georgia and Alabama. President Trump says he plans to attend that game Saturday night. The hurricane strengthened last night. Forecasters say it could make landfall late Friday or early Saturday somewhere along the Alabama, Mississippi, Florida coastlines. The storm might cause the schools to have to make some adjustments or even move the game. Georgia and Alabama have not disclosed any backup plans as of yet. The storm could bring flash floods, dangerous winds, and heavy rains. WGAC News Time, 9 minutes after 8. University of Arizona fraternities have been suspended.
21: The dean of students at the University of Arizona in Tucson revealing fraternities are suspended from hosting, attending, or participating in any organizational activities. This is the school investigates nearly half of its 21 interfraternity chapters being accused of violations including related to assault, drugs, alcohol, and hazing.
22: The Greek life has become kind of dangerous and unruly, not really aligning with the morals of the U of A.
21: Students at the university speaking with Fox 10 Phoenix.
23: It gives, men and women who are in Greek life bad names and reputations.
21: The dean says the suspension will remain until chapter advisors attend one of three meetings with leadership. Kristen Goodwin, Fox News.
19: 50 Cent said in a recent interview he doesn't care about politics and he doesn't want to be involved in it. He mentioned that his $124 million development project in Shreveport, Louisiana, required dealing with politicians, but he emphasized his disinterest, saying, "I don't care about politics, don't want to be involved in it at all. I'm an entertainer." 50 Cent expressed his neutrality by saying, "I'm purple. I'm with everybody." And Stanley Kubrick's personal archive is up for auction. The collection features iconic items from his films. Highlights include the axe wielded by Jack Nicholson in The Shining and the prop infant from 2001 A Space Odyssey. Auction house Bonhams announced Tuesday that the director's chair, the twin girls' dresses from The Shining, and costumes from Eyes Wide Shut will also be available. From the WGAC 24-Hour News Traffic and Weather Center, it's now 11 minutes after 8 and 57 degrees. I'm Mary Liz Nolan.
20: If I remember correctly, there weren't a lot of costumes in Eyes Wide Shut.
19: No, there were not.
20: Mm-hmm.
19: And that I can honestly say I tried to watch that movie years ago.
20: You're not getting.
19: It was awful.
20: Here's Johnny.
19: Oh, yeah. One of the best lines of all time.
20: See, I've never seen The Shining.
19: You haven't?
20: No, calm down. You've never seen It's a Wonderful
19: know.
20: Life. Calm down. Godfather.
19: The Shining is great. Mm-hmm.
20: Here's Johnny.
19: And nobody but Jack Nicholson. It's those eyes.
20: Yep.
19: That creepy look. I don't think anybody else could pull off.
20: It is funny how big he became for being kind of creepy.
19: Oh, Yeah, I don't think I could stay in the same house with him.
0: Lisa was not a fan because she couldn't get past Jack Nicholson. In every character he played, she couldn't get past that he was Jack. You know, for her, he didn't fall in enough to a character. He was always Jack Nicholson.
19: In any movie?
0: Yeah, any movie.
19: Okay.
0: Now, I loved him on the Academy Awards.
19: Oh, yeah.
0: Sitting there in his sunglasses.
19: Yep.
0: And Billy Crystal would always refer to him as Billy was hosting. I think, you know, Jack's got some age on him, and I think he struggled in the last few years.
19: You really haven't seen him out in a lot.
0: No. I think he was in New York for something about a year ago, and they caught him coming out of a hotel, maybe using a cane or something like that. Odds and ends here. Here's a nice story. So the Braves and the Dodgers were in this playoff series. You may have heard.
19: I heard, yes.
0: First two games were in Los Angeles, and the guys calling the game on FS1 were a fellow by the name of Joe Davis and John Smoltz. Joe Davis is the daily play-by-play guy for the Dodgers, and he also does the Fox telecast. He'll do the World Series, I assume. So he did the first two games. And then something happened, and he lost his voice. Got allergies or a cold or something, but he lost his voice. So game three, the game in Atlanta, they recruited Kenny Albert. Again, someone who does a lot of work in sports, primarily hockey. And we learned Kenny did the game prepping for a colonoscopy.
19: What?
0: That was what he was doing that day.
19: Are you kidding?
0: He wasn't supposed to work. But because Joe was sick, they called on Kenny, and he was prepping for his colonoscopy. So Kenny did not do last night's game because he had a colonoscopy.
19: Hmm. Okay. Interesting. I don't think I would schedule myself to work while
0: he wasn't
19: prepping.
0: Scheduled. He wasn't scheduled. They had to call on him because Joe Davis got sick.
19: Oh, jeez.
0: And
19: I still wouldn't. that could be kind of ugly.
0: Well, yeah.
19: Yeah.
0: Yeah. That could not end well.
19: No.
0: But again, it's inside baseball. And again, I know you know by now, Braves lost last night, so the season is over. I mentioned really early this morning. I saw some Braves website chatter. People aren't happy with Ronald Acuna. The offense was just anemic in the series. Acuna didn't do much. Austin Riley, despite he did that in the Phillies series, but not in the Dodgers series, hit the home run. Nothing much from Austin Riley. And now, you know, those fans wouldn't mind seeing them traded to maybe get a good pitcher or two.
19: Oh, they love you when you're doing well.
0: Well, sure.
19: Yeah.
0: Yeah. Acuna, you know, gets hurt. Well, they all get hurt. That was the big deal with the Braves. The pitchers just couldn't stay healthy. And Cunha, a former MVP. So again, we'll see, you know, we'll see what the actions are in the offseason. See if they take any action, see if they do anything. They could turn toward the pitching and improve the pitching, but it doesn't matter if they get hurt.
19: Right.
0: I mean, we had a great opening day. The staff looked great, but then they all get hurt.
19: What is it about the Braves?
0: I don't know.
19: It just seems like
0: they have the worst luck
19: with pitchers.
0: Well, I said earlier this morning, I mean, I'm sure this happens to every team. We just don't follow every team
19: like we follow
0: the Braves.
19: Yeah.
0: But again, my as I said again earlier this morning, I wonder if there'll come a time when they begin looking into how the Braves prep or what the pitching coaches have them do as we're getting ready for the season. Because, man, it just, well, whatever.
19: There'll be a lot of Monday morning quarterbacking going on.
0: Yeah, absolutely. 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
18: Today, expect a mix of sunshine and clouds with a high of 85. Tonight will bring high clouds and a low of 60. Tomorrow, anticipate some sun peeking through high clouds, creating a pleasant day with a high of 78. Moving into Saturday, there will be some rain from Tropical Rainstorm Isaias with a high of 74. For News Talk and Information WGAC, I'm AccuWeather meteorologist Joe Lundberg.
0: It is partly cloudy this morning and 57 degrees. 8:16 in the morning. Don't run late. 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
8: Well, the Atlanta Braves season came to an end last night as the Dodgers beat the Braves 4-1. Tyler Glasnow and four relievers combined on a three-hitter. The Braves could get nothing going offensively. They lose the series 3-1. The Dodgers move on to the National League Championship Series where they'll play Milwaukee. The Brewers, a 3-1 winner over the Dodgers. They win that series 3-1 as well. Also, controversy last night between New York and Tampa Bay. Anthony Volpe appeared to have a two-run homer to tie things up in the sixth. Instead, a fan interfered with the ball. It became a double, which scored just one run, and the Yankees fall 4-3. They are swept in the series by Tampa 3-0. Also, Cleveland wins last night over Chicago 9-3. White Sox still lead that series 2-1. They'll play tonight at 8 o'clock. Also, we've got NFL tonight. Tampa is at Dallas. The Cowboys are a pretty sizable favorite. No Baker Mayfield for Tampa in that one. Also, don't forget, tonight is the Thursday night huddle. We'll unveil our new player of the week for week 7, also our new top 25 in high school football and our picks for this week in high school as well. 2020 Sports, Ashley Brown, 95.1 WGAC.
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12: All right. News, talk, information. WGAC. It's Augusta's Morning News. CDB, 822 now. Markets were down yesterday. The Dow down 341. The NASDAQ down 61. Dow futures this morning down around 450. But you can make all of that good with the Powerball drawing Saturday night. $500 million. Mary Liz, A.B., Joe John. Mary Liz with a look at what we're following this morning.
13: It's spooky to be hungry time. I'll have that story coming up at 8:30.
12: Okay. When I first saw this, I thought this fell into the category of, man, why haven't we thought of this before? A survey conducted by Kellogg's, yes, the cereal people, in Australia showed that 64% of the country's single folks are open to meeting for breakfast on the first date.
14: Oh.
12: Over half of Australian singles also feel that dating is more difficult than it used to be. 66% of the people surveyed said that dating apps have reduced authenticity, made it harder to find a genuine connection. In order to shake up the dating process, more people are opting to meet a match in the morning for breakfast or coffee instead of a dinner date or evening cocktails. 31% of Australian singles felt that meeting for the first date in the morning takes the pressure off.
14: Hey, baby, could you maybe get into some frosted flakes?
12: Yeah, it's not, it's much less expensive. It's also less time consuming than the traditional dinner date. And if it doesn't go well, you know, you can move on. If it goes well, then you have a good day.
14: Boy, I didn't think about that, but it really would be a lot cheaper. I mean, I don't think you're going to have a martini with your frosted flakes.
12: You might have a mimosa.
14: Well,
12: but again,
14: yeah,
12: you're probably heading for work.
14: That's true.
12: Of the people polled, 23% said they liked the fact a breakfast date could turn into a spontaneous adventure. Meeting in the morning by default removes the expectation, yes, to stay out late at night. Breakfast or coffee date, needing to leave for work or run errands are both easy exit points. Casual, less pressure. You can actually talk. If the chemistry's there, you got the rest of the day ahead of you.
14: If the chemistry's there, where are we meeting for lunch?
12: Yeah. Again, when I saw the article, I was one of those, man, yes, that makes perfect sense. And speaking from the guy's perspective, yes, less expensive.
14: Uh-huh.
12: Mm-hmm.
14: Got to think about that these days.
12: Yes, you do. Let's check the weather forecast, shall we? 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
15: Today, expect a mix of sunshine and clouds with a high of 85. Tonight will bring high clouds and a low of 60. Tomorrow, anticipate sunny skies peeking through high clouds, creating a pleasant day with a high of 78. On Saturday, prepare for some rain from Tropical Rainstorm Isaias with a high of 74. For News Talk and Information WGAC, I'm AccuWeather meteorologist Joe Lundberg.
12: Got a couple of clouds, 57 degrees now, 8:26 in the morning. 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
12: 8:30 with Augusta's Morning News. Here's Mary Liz Nolan.
14: Good morning. We are expecting some heavy rain in the CSRA over the weekend due to the effects of the hurricane. Forecasters say, though, the CSRA is not in the direct path of the storm. We could get anywhere, though, from 1 to 3 inches before Sunday ends. Wind gusts up to 30, possibly 40 miles an hour. Meanwhile, the storm is surging toward the Gulf Coast now as the first hurricane of the Atlantic season. And governors in Florida and Alabama have declared a state of emergency in those areas.
25: The governor, Kay Ivey, issuing those not just evacuation orders for zones A and B starting at noon today, but also a state of emergency for those 40 counties. The expectation is this: by the time we get to late Friday night into the wee early morning hours of Saturday, that's when we're expecting for our hurricane Isaias to become a Category 2, possibly Category 3 storm. We're talking winds 75 miles per hour, and folks are getting prepared at the grocery stores, getting all their non-perishable items, the water, the food, ready and set to go.
14: The hurricane had maximum sustained winds of around 80 miles an hour and was moving east-northeast at 9 miles an hour this morning, according to the National Hurricane Center in Miami. It was centered about 420 miles south-southwest of the mouth of the Mississippi River. Now, the National Weather Service has already told communities from Ocean Springs, Mississippi to Gulf County, Florida to prepare for the possibility of long-duration power outages. Drivers will soon have a chance to comment on planned bridge replacement projects in Edgefield County. South Carolina DOT wants your take on plans to replace the bridge on Mile Bridge Way spanning Dirks Pond Branch. Comments will be accepted through November 7th. There's a comment form available online at projectportal.scdot.gov/Dirks Pond Branch. Planning one final camping trip to the lake before the weather gets cold? You might want to check with the Corps of Engineers first. The Corps says the Bussy Point campsites at Lake Thurman have been closed for road repairs, and they are expected to stay closed through November. Scheduled hunts, though, will not be affected by the closure, according to the Corps. Halloween is just a few weeks away, and that means it's time for Golden Harvest Food Bank's It's Spooky to Be Hungry campaign. Throughout this month, community groups, schools, and neighborhoods are focused on collecting non-perishable food items and monetary donations to help feed the hungry in the CSRA. The goal for this year's 34th annual campaign is $500,000. Golden Harvest officials say raising that amount could provide about 1.2 million meals to those in need in the area. WGAC News Time, 8:33. There's been a pause on halting city-issued permits and at university-affiliated gatherings at Cornell University.
26: City officials in Ithaca, New York, home of Cornell University, voted 9-1 in favor of a temporary moratorium on certain event permits for the school and Greek Life organizations. The move by the Ithaca Common Council includes an amendment requiring Cornell to turn over sex and violent crime investigations to the Ithaca Police Department. Protests and assemblies at Cornell are still permitted. The vote follows an allegation of rape at the Chi Phi fraternity in 2024 made by Jane Doe, who filed a lawsuit last month accusing seven fraternity members. New York Attorney General Letitia James is independently reviewing the case, and Cornell has appointed former U.S. Deputy Attorney General Sally Yates to lead its own review. In New York, Tanya J. Powers, Fox News.
13: A federal appeals court has ruled that an Atlanta family cannot take the federal government to trial for a mistaken FBI raid on their home in 2017. But the three-judge panel of the 11th U.S. Circuit Court of Appeals said yesterday the family can seek to hold the agent who led the SWAT team liable. FBI agents broke down the front door of Trina Martin's Atlanta home before dawn October 18th in 2017, stormed into her bedroom and pointed guns at her and her then boyfriend before realizing they had the wrong house. Their lawsuit went all the way to the U.S. Supreme Court. And Kelly Clarkson stopped her show in Orlando after a woman in the audience suffered a medical emergency. She asked the crowd to quiet down, saying, "I don't know if making noise is helping this situation." After checking on the woman, Clarkson confirmed she was okay and the show went on. From the WGAC 24-hour Our News Traffic and Weather Center, it's 8:35 and 57 degrees. I'm Mary Liz Nolan.
0: By the way, Kelly Clarkson.
13: Yes.
0: My guilty pleasure are the blind auditions on The Voice.
13: Yes.
0: After Kelly, you know, had her television show and did Kellyoke, her talents were just exposed. I mean, she's just incredibly talented.
13: Oh, yes, she is.
0: I mean, she might be, you know, the best vocalist out there, right? I don't know why anyone wouldn't choose her.
13: I know.
0: I kept thinking about why, man, I would, if that were me, I'd be going after Kelly in a heartbeat.
13: But the girls like Riley Green.
0: Yeah, they do. And Kelly's funny about that.
13: Yeah, she's great on that show.
0: Yeah, anyway, I appreciate it. Thank you, ma'am. 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
15: Today, expect a mix of sunshine and clouds with a high of 85. Tonight will bring high clouds and a low of 60. Tomorrow, anticipate sunny skies peeking through high clouds, creating nice weather with a high of 78. By Saturday, prepare for some rain from tropical rainstorm Isaias with a high of 74. For news, talk, and information, WGAC, I'm AccuWeather meteorologist Joe Lundberg.
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18: Well, it's Thursday, and that means plenty of football, starting with the Thursday night huddle at 6:05 right after the Austin Road Show today here on GAC. I'll unveil our player of the week for week 7, the new top 25 in high school football, and our picks in the CSRA for this week. Also, we've got college football, 4 games tonight, including South Alabama in action tonight. They will play Arkansas State. That one is on ESPN2. You might want to watch. Former Midland Valley star Trayvon Dunbar is a standout running back for South Alabama. In the NFL, it's Dallas hosting Tampa Bay. The Cowboys, a sizable favorite. No Baker Mayfield for Tampa in that one. And unfortunately, folks, the Braves season came to an end last night. Dodgers beating the Braves 4-1. They win the series 3-1. So the Dodgers move on to the National League Championship Series. They'll take on the Brewers, who also won their series 3-1 with San Diego beating the Padres last night 3-1, the final score. 2020 Sports, Ashley Brown, 95.1. 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
19: Hi, I'm Eric Clemens, inviting you to jump in and ride with me this Saturday morning from 8 to 10 right here on 95.1 WGAC. I crank it up at 8 and shut it down at 10. As we ride, we'll talk about cars, I'll answer your automotive questions, and we'll have some fun. That's right here Saturday morning at 8.
0: All right, News Talk Information, WGAC and Augusta's Morning News for you Thursday. Market futures down around 400. We'll keep our fingers crossed for that. That's going to do it for us this morning. Business Review is next. Glenn Beck at the top of the hour. The Boys at noon, Austin at 3. Thank you for taking the time to listen this morning. Have yourself a great day, and we'll see you tomorrow. So long. Bye-bye.
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0: Welcome in to the Augusta Business Review here, News Talk, WGAC. I'm John Patrick, joined by one of our preferred providers, Kevin Hudson from Crawl Space Medic. The website is crawlspacemedic.com. And if you want to call them, it's 706-760-7616. Let me do that again because it's the radio. 706-760-7616. Kevin, how are you?
1: I'm doing great, John. How are you?
0: I'm good. Let's talk about what you do and how important it is and how I think, and correct me when I'm wrong, that a lot of homeowners don't give thought to the crawl space and what's going on down there. First of all, would that be a fair statement that a lot of owners aren't really thinking about their crawl spaces?
1: Yeah, that would be a fair statement, John. You know, the crawl space is the area that, you know, no one visits. You know, it's under your house. You're busy looking at the outside of your house, the inside of your house, but you just don't ever think about, hey, what's going on underneath the house until you have a problem, right? Something happens and you're like, man, I wonder what's going on. Like, my floors are buckling, or I have a musty smell in the house. And then that's when you realize I should have someone come take a look.
0: You know, I'm going to get to a point here, but would I be correct also in saying, Kevin, that for the most part, I know something cataclysmic could happen, but for the most part, when a problem develops, hasn't it been a growing problem for a period of time?
1: Yeah, typically it'll take, you know, a year or two, maybe even 5 years, you know, for something to kind of fester. And then once it appears, it's, you know, it's been going on, like you said, for quite a while.
0: So that would lead me to this point. Then shouldn't folks have their crawl space checked on a regular basis?
1: I would suggest having it checked yearly, you know, if possible. A lot of homeowners have other, you know, service companies that go in the crawl space, whether it's a plumber or an HVAC company, possibly a termite company that occasionally goes in there annually, and they would sometimes come across those issues and mention that to the homeowner. So
0: now, and you're talking about those other services, you guys get in there, right? I mean, this is, you guys are inside the crawl space.
1: Oh yeah. Yeah. It's a full inspection. Whenever I perform an inspection, it's a full inspection. It includes pictures, documentation, you know, wood moisture readings, humidity readings, all those type of things to show you, hey, is there anything going on? Or, hey, sometimes there's nothing going on and, you know, it's a clean bill of health and you're good to go.
0: I guess if you get it done once a year, you are going to find an issue. But is there a better time of the year to get it done? I guess why I'm asking this question, Kevin, is I would think, is summertime a time when problems may arise, and should you have it done maybe shortly after summer?
1: Yeah, I usually recommend kind of in the you know, early to late spring when okay. It starts warming up, right? We start getting a lot of rainfall. And then that way, if there is an issue, we can kind of get in front of it before the summertime, because you are correct. Summertime is like the prime time where you would have moisture issues, water drainage issues, things like that, that seem to pop up in those, you know, June, July, August months.
0: And I know the homeowner knows this, but let's just reiterate, this continues. If you have this done on a regular basis, you're helping, I say, the health of your home. That's kind of dumb, but the value of your home, right?
1: Yeah, the value for sure. But I mean, one of our, you know, our tagline is a healthy home starts from the ground up, right? Because you've got a lot of people don't understand that air in the crawl space, actually, you know, 30% of the house, the air inside your house comes from that crawl space because of the foundation vents and what they call the stack effect. So if there's any issues in that crawl space, you got to think you're possibly breathing in some of those, you know, substances, whether it's mold or fungal growth or just dirt, things like that. So, you know, yeah, it definitely helps your health of the home and, you know, in general.
0: And I guess all things are not the same. Situations are different. But for the most part, you guys are in and out within a few hours.
1: With the inspection, I mean, typically an hour. And then as far as projects go, it really just depends on the depth of the project. I mean, there's some projects that take a week, you know.
0: And again, that's something we haven't really touched upon. Should there be an issue, you, in many cases, can address that issue.
1: Correct, yes. I mean, we handle, you know, hence name Crawl Space Medic, right? So we handle everything that kind of happens in the crawl space or any issues with your crawl space.
0: Kevin Hudson from Crawl Space Medic. Again, the website is crawlspacemedic.com. And the phone number, 706-760-7616. Kevin, thanks for this. I appreciate it.
1: Thank you, Jeff.
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0: And welcome in to the Augusta Business Review. I'm John Patrick, and we are joined again today by another one of our preferred pros, Jonathan English with State Farm. First of all, Jonathan, thank you for doing this. I appreciate it.
22: Thanks for having me, John Patrick. Pleasure to be here.
0: How'd you get started doing this?
22: That's a really good question. So it started back in 2005 out of college. I didn't have a job, and it was really tough. It was before the advent of really the monster, I think, was the first big internet job search. And applied for a job with the State Farm agents. Like, hey, I knew some agents growing up. They seemed like really great people. So I got my feet wet, got all my licensing, and worked for a good agent down in Wilmington Island, and then decided to do something else. So

0: Yeah, so State Farm offers, obviously, auto insurance and home insurance. You probably see the commercials with Jake. But we do life insurance, short and long-term disability. We have hospital income. And then we also do business insurance and bonds and other fun, really kind of get-in-the-weeds type policies out there.
1: How has this industry changed for you in the last 5 years?
0: Well, I guess really a lot changed in September of last year, just dealing with a catastrophic weather event and really seeing how some companies show up and others don't. So just dealing with catastrophic claims is completely different than your normal, hey, I have a busted pipe, my house burned down. You're just at a scale that is really tough sometimes as an agent to manage just because you have so many customers in need. But if you have a good company behind you, that makes the world a difference.
1: How, and I think about this a lot, and I tend to try to do business this way. I've lived in this community for long enough to know my share of folks. How important is it for people to be able to, I don't know, see their insurance guy shopping at Publix or eating at some restaurant? How important is it for that one-to-one, you know, connection between you? And I don't know that maybe this happens in cities like Atlanta, but I've always felt like it's important in a community of this size.
0: I think it's important, too. There's things that you may not know what you don't know, and that's where having an insurance agent that can look at your policies. Do you have enough replacement cost coverage on your house? Are your liability limits on your auto insurance at the right levels to protect you from a lawsuit? So those are the things that I think it does matter to have that local person actually knows what you do, ask about your family, sees your kids maybe, you know, at the Little League game or at the soccer field or at school, carpool line. I think they understand you're going through the same stuff as they are, and I think it helps relate a lot better when you can have that connection.
1: You know, with what you said, I'm going to assume that you, if you don't hear from particular clients, and even if you do, you still reach out maybe more than once a year to just kind of touch base and say, hey, to your point, maybe it's time we took a look at some things. Let's just get some peace of mind.
0: Oh, exactly. We try to, especially at the renewal for your homeowners, it's a great time to look at the coverages, make sure we have enough. Did you do that addition and added more square footage to the house that may not be covered? Did you get that promotion? Now your income's increased. You know, those conversations you need to have and not just think, oh, everything's on autopilot. I set this up 10 years ago. It should be fine.
1: Is it important for someone to know where you're located?
0: Yes. Yeah. The Walmart Evans, great location. Everybody pretty much knows where that is. There's a little strip mall to the side of it. And that's where we are.
1: All right. Located out there by the Evans Walmart. If you want to pick up the phone and call Jonathan, it's 706-855-8280. 706-855-8280. You know what? Let's finish the way we started. And I don't mean to throw you a curveball, Jonathan, but you talked about what everybody went through last fall. Do you, off the top of your mind, can you come up with a story that you just made you happy to do what you did?
0: Well, I got several, but one in particular, a sweet lady, her daughter just had a baby, was staying with her. So she's got her granddaughter, her daughter. They lose pretty much the top part of their house from tree damage. We were able to quickly get them into temporary housing, and they, I think, had their house rebuilt back, moved into it, probably February or March time frame. It was pretty quick, and we were able to really come through and shine it and get her back to where she was.
1: He is Jonathan English, State Farm agent, and one of our preferred pros. Jonathan, thank you for doing this. I appreciate it.
0: Thanks for having me, John Patrick. Good time with you.
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9: Iran may get hit hard again.
10: I'm Dave Anthony, Fox News. There are reports President Trump's considering a new round of bombing amid stalled nuclear talks.
11: They are a failed nation. They got a little spunk left, but not much.
10: That was last night in Texas, where the president repeated something controversial.
11: Let them hit San Diego. Let them hit Los Angeles. And you want to see some bad things happen. You want to see a country that would be in free fall. We're not going to let that happen. We protect our cities.
10: The president said Monday that Iran hitting San Diego or L.A. would be a small price to pay, prompting backlash from Democrats. California Governor Gavin Newsom called him deranged and dangerous. Oil prices are surging nearly 5% this morning, as Fox's Trey Yingst reports from Tel Aviv.
12: Now, the United States continues to enforce the naval blockade of Iranian ports and is still escorting vessels through the Strait of Hormuz with millions of barrels of crude oil on board. But the IRGC keeps attacking, with another tanker struck off the coast of Qatar overnight.
10: Thousands of American troops who fought in the Iran conflict return home today when the USS Abraham Lincoln arrives in San Diego, ending a deployment that started last November, including a record 260 days at sea without a port call, leading to reports of worsening conditions on the ship and mental health issues for some crew members, including suicide attempts. Now back to the president. He was in Texas campaigning for Republican Ken Paxton, who's in a close Senate race with Democrat James Tallarico.
11: A vote for Tallarico is a vote to turn Texas into a dirty, failing, crime-ridden third-world dumping ground.
10: Also in Texas last night, an execution. A convicted killer, Jamal Howard, put to death for a murder 26 years ago. He did not survive the lethal injection, like Krista Pike last week in Tennessee.
13: I think she is angry and confused about everything right now.
10: Her lawyer, Randy Spivey, says she's not in good condition, shackled to a hospital bed. A judge has ordered all the evidence from the botched execution be preserved for the investigation into what went wrong and why she was put on death row for a 1995 murder. America's listening to Fox News.
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1: Glenn Beck is on.
2: Hello, America. Welcome to Thursday. This is the Glenn Beck Program. I will tell you, every single member of my staff has, in some way or another, said to either me or Ricky or Jason, I feel under attack. The spiritual attack today is remarkable, and we have done a lot of things in my career, but I don't know of a time we have felt a spiritual attack. Every one of us in every department. Because we're exposing a lot today. And everything I'm going to be talking about today on the show is it's all related. You have to understand, we are getting now to the core of what's really going on. This is so far beyond George Soros. This is a global cabal. It is there is no leader to it. It is just a bunch of ideological Satanists, quite honestly, because there's no way that you can believe any of this stuff without worshiping Satan. And speaking of that, it's in Iowa, actual Satanism in a city council meeting. I'm going to show it to you. We're not going to play it on the air because I won't have that on the air. But the city council stood up and said, okay, we're going to say the pledge and a quick prayer. And they call somebody up and he gives a satanic prayer. Then the city council in Iowa says, okay, let's all stand for the Pledge of Allegiance. Nobody says anything. What is happening? America, wake up. Wake up. We'll show you today, all leading to our special tonight, what's actually happening. You believe and you have been convinced that you are in the minority. You believe that this is an overwhelming force. It is a shadow play. And I'm going to prove it to you tonight. We will show you with the evidence from Data Republican. This is a shadow play. How is the DSA growing the way it is? It's not actual numbers. It's not actual. This is not spreading the way you think it is. This is all the world is but a stage. And you have very well connected, lots of international money working together to take the United States and the entire West down. This is not a global movement. This is a movement of money, all in legal ways. They are using our own system against us. Not a conspiracy, although that's what the left will say, because that's the only way they can fight anything, is to say, oh, that's a conspiracy. It's not a conspiracy. I'll show it all to you tonight at 8 o'clock on our special, but we're going to go through a lot of it today, and I'm going to tie it. You know what? Let's start with Mamdani. Mamdani is yesterday. 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Just trying to be zen with my candle. Just try to be zen. Just breathe deep. Lord, be with me today to stop me from saying things that are motivated by the dark side. Okay. Let's start with Mamdani. Mamdani, the first October 7th statement the mayor made, he mourned the Hamas attack and called Israel's war in Gaza a genocide. Okay? On his own youth section now, this is what he did. Accused Washington of complicity with every arms shipment. I'd read you the whole thing, but it's really not worth reading. He starts the first paragraph and, oh my gosh, we got to recognize. And then two other paragraphs follow it, and it is all about Hamas and Gaza. Okay. It is, he took 9/11 and made it into a day of mourning for Al Qaeda. That's what he did. While he was doing that, he had his own DSA members outside, campus youth DSA. They're rallying outside of City Hall, accusing him of capitulating to Zionist pressures. His own promotional material, called October 7th, the day resistance against imperialism changed the fate of our world forever. The outside, they're saying glory to the martyrs. Okay, so what happened yesterday? Well, he went to a vigil, and that's what made everybody upset. He went to an Israel group, and he was standing with them to mourn with the Jews. But what was the Israel group that he went and stood with? This group is a group of Jewish Israelis, I guess, that think that Israel is committing genocide. So he's not standing. He's standing with the same kind of Palestinian supporters. Then at the end, after he does this, he's got both sides mad at him. After this, he has dinner at the only Palestinian restaurant in New York. Could he be more clear? Could he be more clear? Now, so you know, this is everywhere. James Talrico has been saying that Democrats need to adopt Mamdani's talking points. Okay, so that includes rent freezes, city-operated grocery stores, free public transportation, and higher taxes. Okay. He responded saying Democrats need a giant tent, and that's going to mean Democratic socialists. He has also previously said that radicalized white men are the biggest domestic terrorist threat in the country. He calls racism a virus, saying white skin gives me and every white American immunity from the virus, but we spread it wherever we go through our words, our actions, and our systems. We don't have to be showing symptoms like a white hood or a Confederate flag to be contagious. He's also argued that God is binary, transgenderism and abortion are acceptable under religion. Yes, the same religion that was giving the prayer in Iowa. It's totally acceptable. In fact, it's celebrated. Tonight in our special, I'm going to show you how the DSA has grown. I'm going to show you that it is not what you think it is. I'm going to show you how other governments are involved. Friendly governments are involved.

0: Are the DSA, are they extremist and dangerous? Or are they irrelevant? Because those are the two arguments. They're irrelevant. They're not that big of a deal. Or they're extremist and they're dangerous. Let's look at their platform. Their platform is calling for the end of capitalism. It says food, education, energy, medicine, transportation are not businesses. They're common goods, which means someone else owns them. End of capitalism, owning the means of production for food, education, energy, medicine, transportation. Quote, they're not businesses. Oh, okay. All right. Well, good. Then we could go back to the way the Soviet Union was doing food. It worked out so well. And medicine and transportation. Oh, who doesn't remember the Zill? Oh, I know who doesn't remember the Zill. Anyone who has been educated past 1985, because after 1985, no one taught anything. The platform calls for that. It calls for the defunding of the military, abolishing all border controls. Last month, the organization says it rejects authoritarian socialism, published a statement commemorating the 100 years of Fidel Castro. Oh, so you don't want to be like the authoritarian, but you celebrate Fidel Castro. You know what? It's so amazing. Most of America, you don't need people like me. You really don't. You don't need people like me who are telling you what's going on. You don't need an investigator. You don't need investigative journalist. You need a printer. You need to go on a website like the DSA and print what they say. But see, most people in your circle who won't listen to anything, you can take the DSA, their own website, print it, hand it to them, and they won't listen. Because I'm going to be really frank with you today, because I'm in no mood to be anything. I'm sorry. I honestly don't know how to do my show anymore. I don't. I really don't. I mean, the Lord is telling me to be much more kind, much more gentle. And that's why, you know, we prayed right before we went on the show today, because I am not in that mood today. I don't know how to do that. We're just, and you know what? The reason why I'm not like that, and this shows you my weakness. My staff is under spiritual attack like you cannot imagine. And so it's taking me out of the right frame of mind. So I am just, please, bear with me today. This is evil that is going on. Marco Rubio was right. I don't know if you saw his speech in Greece, but Marco Rubio was absolutely right. I want to play a little bit of this. Give me cut 7. Listen to this.
1: And now, today, we find ourselves at a crossroads, because the next decade and the decisions we make will write the story of the next century. The course we take will determine whether the West maintains its place at the head of the world or resigns itself to a future of atrophy and servitude and decline. We will either choose to act now or lose the choice to act at all.
0: That is what you're facing. This is not hyperbole. There is so much. I'm sorry. Marxism is evil. Read about Karl Marx. Read about him. Understand his relationship with the Dark Lord. It's well documented. Look at his relationship and his love of Satan. It is evil, period. Look at his Islamism. Look at what is happening with Islam. It is the wholesale murder and celebration of death. It is evil. As it is currently constituted, and we are seeing it happen right now, I am sorry, but it is the army of the Antichrist. I know this makes me sound like an extremist. I really don't care today. I really don't care. Maybe there's a handful of people that will wake up today with somebody just telling you what it actually is. I don't know how to explain this special to you today. I'm not even sure that we hit it right, that we looked at what we're presenting to you. It is so astounding. It is so large. And yet at the same time, it's teeny. It's just this handful of people all around the globe with the billions of people alive. There's what? Maybe a million? And who are actually doing these things? I'll bet you it's 250,000. Out of those, I bet you it's maybe 50,000 that actually know what they're doing. And that's what's controlling the entire West right now. And I honestly don't know what you're going to think of this special today, because I read it over and over and over again before we were doing it. I kept coming back to Jason. I'm like, wait a minute. Do I have this? Yes, Glenn, you do. That's what it is. How is this legal? How is any of this happening? Because they are using our own system against us. This election is so unbelievably important. If Michigan allows a guy who is a Marxist Islamist, you put that guy who is so clearly on the wrong side. Do you have anybody who even knows the name of a guy who's on the side of Iran and actually worked and worshiped the leaders of Iran? He does. He hangs out with them. He excuses them. He celebrates them. He has dinner with them. You know, it wasn't until 1941 that America woke up. In 1939, we were still making excuses. In 1939, we still were having Nazi-style rallies at Madison Square Garden. It was the German Bund movement. You would have stood at 1939 and you would have thought, oh my gosh, America is lost. What the hell is this? They had a giant, painting backdrop of George Washington with the swastikas all around him and everybody giving the German salute. It was called the German Bund movement. Look it up. It will blow your mind. Blow this commercial off. Ten seconds, station ID. 1, 2, 3, 4, 5, 6, 7, 8, 9, 10. Okay. Look it up. You would have thought we were insane. And we were going to fight on the wrong side. We are in 1939.
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0: The same kind of stuff. Just different characters. And what's strange and what's so fascinating is that it's the same ideology, the same kind of stuff. It's socialism. It's anti-Semitism. But it's not German. No. This time, because it always happens this way, when the Germans started to implode, that disease jumped. Where did it jump? To the Middle East. And it was planted deeply with the guy who is responsible for starting Hamas. The Grand Mufti. Look him up. Where did that spread? Persia, which had just changed its name to Iran. Translation, Aryan. If we were a better educated people, we would understand, we would see this. But it's not just education. It is also requires humility. And we are not humble enough to think that any of this stuff could happen again. It happens over and over and over again. And you know why it happens over and over again in human societies? Because humans do the same thing every time. It can't happen this time. It's different this time. I'm telling you, our debt, our wars, our arguments, our anti-Semitism, our blindness, it's all going to end the same way unless we change the game. Stick with us today if you want to change the game. We got a lot more to go over. And join us tonight, glenbeck.com/torch. glenbeck.com/torch. 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We'll take your questions right after, live. 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All right. I want to tell you about one of the missions that we have at Mercury One. And it is, I'm telling you, someday this audience will be remembered for this. We have moved tens of thousands of Christians and Yazidis who were marked for cage burning deaths, for beheadings. We have moved them out of the Middle East and where they are not safe. 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
5: Good morning. I'm Mary Liz Nolan. The Richmond County Sheriff's Office has been awarded over $192,000 in grant money to be used toward making the county's roads safer. The state's Highway Enforcement of Aggressive Traffic, also known as HEAT, is awarding the funding for the Sheriff's Office to develop and implement strategies to reduce local traffic accidents caused by aggressive and dangerous driving behaviors. The goal of HEAT is to reduce crashes, injuries, and fatalities caused by impaired driving and speeding. And as far as the weather is concerned, we are expecting heavy rain over the weekend due to the effects of Hurricane Isaias. Forecasters say the CSRA is not in the direct path of that storm, but we could see some rain anywhere from 1 to 3 inches and wind gusts of up to 30 miles an hour. From the WGAC 24-Hour News Traffic and Weather Center, I'm Mary Liz Nolan.
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20: Today, expect a mix of sunshine and clouds with a high of 85. Tonight will bring high clouds and a low of 60. Tomorrow, anticipate some sun peeking through high clouds, creating a pleasant day with a high of 78. Moving into Saturday, there will be some rain from tropical rainstorm Isaias with a high of 74. For News Talk and Information WGAC, I'm AccuWeather meteorologist Joe Lundberg.

0: You know, God gave us all the ability to know the truth. And everything I'm going to say to you today, is not because you don't know the truth. You know the truth. You know the truth. I'm not going to talk to you today or tonight in the special because you don't know the truth. I'm going to talk to you because you know the difference between truth and lies. And it has to be said. Tonight we're focusing on DSA, but I want you to know the DSA and the Islamists are tied directly to each other. Look at Mamdani. It is one in the same now. And I just want to say, for anyone who thinks that they don't have anything to worry about, that there is no plan, listen to their own words and look at their own history. You know, in 1978, an old cleric in exile was living in a little village outside of Paris, and reporters came from all over the world to sit on his rug at his feet. And he told them exactly what they hoped to hear, that the new Iran would be free and it would be great, and women would choose their own work and even their future, their clothes, and that the clergy had no interest at all in running the government. He would just go home and teach. Now remember, at that time, Iran was as free as we are today. Our women were wearing the same clothes in America as they were wearing then. And he lands in Tehran on that February, and millions in the streets. And less than a month later, the word came down that women working in government offices need to cover their hair. The next day was March 8th, International Women's Day. And the women of Tehran walked out, nurses, teachers, secretaries, because they were used to freedom. Students, tens of thousands of them, bareheaded for days. These were the same people who marched against the Shah a few weeks earlier. These were the same people, the Marxists, that were in bed with the Islamists. These people said, we didn't bleed in the streets for a revolution that would march us backwards. And it worked. The regime blinked. Senior cleric went on the air and said everybody had misunderstood. No. That was never an order. That was a recommendation. No. So the women went home. They thought they had won. I want you to think of 2024. We thought we had won. 2016, we thought we had won. Within a couple of years, the recommendation was a rule in every government office. Within a few more, it was the law of the land. Every woman, every street, enforced with the lash, the whipping of women. That's the pattern. They don't go with a knife first. They come with a smile first. Then they step back. Then comes the law. Where did the women go? The ones who didn't want to dress like it was the year 1400. Where did they go? 4 years ago, this month, a 22-year-old girl named Masha was visiting Tehran with her family. The morality police decided some of her hair was showing, and they took her in because that apparently makes men want to rape her. So 3 days later, she was dead. The women who marched in 1979, they're grandmas now. Their granddaughters went into the streets with their hair down, and hundreds of them never came home. And you, your friends are standing for this regime's army liberating Palestine? August 2021, Kabul. Taliban holds their first press conference. Their spokesperson promises the whole world women are going to have their rights within the framework of Islam. Western Western papers printed the word moderate. Mm-hmm. How are things today? Boys go back to high school. Girls don't. Year after that, women are barred from universities. In 2024, a new law says a woman's voice may not be heard in public. Not her opinions. Her voice. She's not allowed. Not opinions. She's not allowed to speak. Where's the women's movement? Oh, I know. You're on the side of the Marxist and the Islamists. You're a fraud. You're dismissed. Same recommendation, different decade. How about the gay man? In 2007, Iran's president stood at Columbia University. I was on the air at CNN, and I was the only one ringing the bell on this one. He told an American audience that Iran doesn't have homosexuals the way America does. In fact, he said there are no homosexuals in Iran. The room laughed, and I said back then, don't laugh. That's not funny. Don't laugh. He's not describing a country. He's not saying, oh, we just don't have any born here. He was describing a policy. The Iranian law allows death for homosexuality. Now, you can either take death or they'll fix it for you. Okay, so you don't want to be beheaded or you don't want to be hung. Okay, well, there's a different option. You want to have a government pay for your sexual surgery? Guess who does it? Iran. They'll turn you into a woman. Whether you are just homosexual or you want to be trans, it doesn't matter. You are either hung or they turn you into a woman. Because then the men can have their way with you. The regime would rather erase the fact that men exist, which is really interesting, because that's kind of what our society is doing too through the Marxists, isn't it? And by the way, this is how you get a country with no gays in it. If you're Islamic, you just kill them. We take to Syria, the new president. He's a moderate, you know. He spent years commanding a militia that once pledged itself to Al-Qaeda. Today he wears a suit. He says all the right things. Last year, he was received in, where else? Paris. Now, maybe he's changed. And I hope he has. But we've been here before. Again and again and again and again. And we have the receipts. A village outside of Paris, 1978. A promise from the new Ayatollah of what women could wear. You know, some people will say that this is Islamophobic. Say it all you want. I know who came up with that word. The people who want us to believe that Islamists are fine. They're not. I'm not phobic about Islam. I'm not phobic. I don't hate Muslims. My fear of Islamist is not irrational. That's what phobia means. It's an irrational fear. My fear is completely rational. Your dismissal of it is not. And the people who suffer the most under this thing are Muslims. Masha, you know, the girl that was, because she had a little bit of hair showing, she was Muslim. The girls locked out of school in Kabul are Muslim. Millions of Muslims in this country came here to get away from it. And they don't want Sharia running their lives any more than you do. The enemy is Islamists. It's a political movement with a religion inside of it, not the other way around. It doesn't want your soul. It wants the state. It wants the courts. It wants the schools. It wants the police. It wants the power to decide what a woman puts on her head. In the West, it doesn't arrive as a law, not in London, not in Paris, not in Dallas. Britain has dozens of Sharia councils, and they have absolutely no legal power at all. But when the British government looked inside of it, found a woman being pressed to accept divorce on terms no British court would ever allow, what'd they do? A lot of pressure from a lot of people. So that a woman has every right on paper, but it's never quite any use for them. Because it means nothing. You know, on American pulpits on a Friday, on tape, you can hear the sermons. The law of God will be the law of the land of the free. That they are here to destroy us because we are the great Satan. There's a scholar in Texas who said, and it's on tape, we don't have it yet in Texas. Everybody heard the word not. The word that matters in that sentence is yet. There's an Islamic tribunal in Dallas. It's voluntary and non-binding. Oh, really? Oh, okay. Well, then I guess there's nothing to worry about. You know, this is just panic. Voluntary and non-binding. Why worry about it? You know, that's no different, really, honestly, from a Jewish Beth Din or a Catholic marriage tribunal. Is it, really? Well, on the law, they're right. Nobody in Texas is being lashed, but nobody in Tehran was being lashed in March of 1979 either. The pattern never begins with a court. It begins again with a smile and a promise and a step back. And there are people in my own camp right now who want to step back. Or they want to restrict the headscarf and pull professional license from Muslims. What? No, the women in Tehran march for the right to decide what goes on their head. You want to put a scarf on? You don't want to put a scarf on. So does the woman in Plano who chooses to wear it? Does she get her rights or not? The moment any government decides for her in either direction, the Islamist has won the argument. Because the argument was, who owns her? You don't beat a movement that wants one law for believers and another one for everybody else by writing a law that has one for Muslims and one for everybody else. Here's how you stand against this. This is true with the Muslims, the Islamists, and this is true with the Marxists. One law, the Constitution. For every man and woman in this country, no exceptions, no side arrangements, no quiet pressure in the back room that a woman can't walk out of. One constitution. Marxists, you want to destroy the Constitution. It's in your own platform. You want to abolish Congress, the Senate, and the presidency and have a council. Wow, that sounds an awful lot either like Joseph Stalin or the mullahs in Iran. What's the difference anymore? I can't defend Muslims if Muslims won't stand up themselves and say this. You know, the only ones that ever speak out about it are the people who have left Islam. Where are the people? Where are the good women that don't want this to happen? You know where they are? Terrified. Terrified. They'll step back because they'll be beaten to death. Or they want it. And I don't know how to tell the difference between the two. You need to learn the pattern. And I guess that's what this special is about tonight. We're not going to talk about Islam. We're going to only talk about Marxists today and the DSA. But we're going to show you the pattern. We're going to show you exactly how this is igniting the world on fire. It's not. It's bogus. And if you don't understand the pattern, if you don't understand how this is working, if we don't work together and start to expose this stuff, I can't just expose it. Data Republican can't just expose it. One person, one group can't just expose it and then say it's fixed. We all have to know it. But above all, don't do the step back. When they say, oh, it's not a problem, you've won, don't step back. because that's the people, the good people go home. That's the moment. It was never an order. It was only a recommendation. That's what they always say. Do not step back. This is a long fight. Join us tonight, glennbeck.com/torch. glennbeck.com/torch. 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
10: On October 7th, 2023, an Israeli firefighter, Danny, faced a nightmare no parent should ever have to endure. As terrorists attacked his community, he and his wife sheltered in their safe room. Just yards away, his daughter and son-in-law were trapped inside their home as it burned during the horrific attacks that day. 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
2: Oil prices are surging again. I'm Dave Anthony, Fox News. Up more than 4% this morning after reports that President Trump's considering a new round of bombing against Iran.
3: And just as I promised, I am ensuring that Iran will never have a nuclear weapon. They will. Never. They know that.
2: That was the president at a rally in Texas last night, campaigning for Republicans ahead of the November elections. Russia bombarded Ukraine again overnight, killing at least 30 civilians. One strike hit a bus. The day after, another Russian drone and missile barrage left 22 dead as Ukraine continues drone attacks countering inside Russia, targeting oil refineries, other infrastructure. Secretary of State Marco Rubio is in Portugal, a NATO ally, and said this morning,
4: "In the end, we do not believe that there is a military solution to this conflict, to this war. We think this war needs to end in a negotiated settlement. The sooner, the better. The United States stands ready to facilitate that."
2: More than 9 months after the U.S. military raid in Venezuela, ousted leader Nicolas Maduro, who is now jailed in New York along with his wife Celia Flores, they're about to face new charges at a hearing this hour
5: for the alleged torture of Americans detained in Venezuela in recent years. And all this will play out during a previously scheduled bond hearing for Flores, who is trying to be released from jail until trial. So this will add on to the existing cases against both Maduro and Flores.
2: Fox's Nate Foy outside the court. They're already facing drug and weapons charges. Maduro is also accused of narco-terrorism. Hurricane Isaias keeps moving toward the Gulf Coast, and they're stocking up and preparing from the Florida Panhandle to Mississippi.
6: We're expecting this thing to rapidly intensify to a Category 3 hurricane by the time we get to tomorrow, before weakening some, before making landfall, thank goodness. About 500 miles away is where the eye is itself right now.
2: That's Fox Weather's Michael Estime in Mobile, Alabama. Isaias is going to hit tomorrow night into Saturday. 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
2: Welcome to the Glenn Beck program. Tonight is our special that has been driven by a lot of the research from Data Republican. And this is going to show you the DSA and the machine. And we map the machine out. And I have to tell you, in tonight's special, I'm going to be repeating myself a few times because it's kind of hard to get your arms around. And hard to get your arms around because you are going to feel like this cannot be legal. It is 100% legal. None of these people are doing anything against the law. And it is global. They are using our own system against us. And I urge you, please, to watch this special tonight. GlennBeck.com/torch. If you're not a subscriber, we're going to take your questions right after. If you have questions, you just put them in the chat as the special is going on. I don't understand this. Can you explain this? And we'll try to answer all of your questions or as many as we can after the special. It's at 8 o'clock tonight. We're going to show you the infrastructure underneath public opinion. Because that's what it is. This is all bogus. But the numbers are real. And I'll explain that in 60 seconds. First, Medicare has a strange feature that it would never accept in most other parts of life. The more important the decision is, the more paperwork they seem to give to make, you know, to help you make it. So you're trying to figure out the coverage, the cost, the benefits, the prescriptions, which plan actually fits your life or your mom and dad's life. And you're supposed to sort through all of it, like, while making a decision that, you know, that's going to affect their health care and budget. It's almost impossible to do this by yourself. Now, you could get, you know, one of those mailers that they're getting in the mail and it says, hey, you know, we'll help you make, you know what? 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Call is free. 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Called pound 250. Just dial pound 250. Say the keyword chapter. Pound 250. Keyword chapter. Let me play cut one from the special tonight. Here's cut one, infrastructure.
3: What if we're confusing visibility with size? What if we're confusing organization with spontaneity? What if the thing that we're actually looking at is a ghost, is a mist, is not actual public opinion? What if we are looking at the infrastructure underneath public opinion that is shaping public opinion? Tonight, we're going to follow it, and it's not going to come as a surprise. It's not exactly grassrootsy. It actually feels more like a psyop. More like we're living in the Matrix. And we're at the beginning. We're now entering the AI world where it's going to get even more confusing. But I have good news tonight. We're going to show you this massive spiral of money, nonprofits, fiscal sponsors, international organizations, political activists, lawyers, lawyer training, and sometimes foreign relationships. One section tonight is going to piss you off a little. You're going to wonder, how is this allowed to happen? We're also going to show you street movements and eventually elections. I have been talking about dark money trails, organizations like the Tides Foundation and people like George Soros, spooky dude, for a very long time. Tonight, what I'm going to show you, you are going to be able to do, and I'm going to encourage you to do it.
2: Okay, so what did I just say there? I said that this is a mirage. But at the same time, the numbers are real. And this is what makes this special confusing tonight. I mean, I honestly don't know if I did my job well enough in this special. And we've worked so hard on this special. Because It is almost diametrically opposed to itself. I'm going to show you the real money, the connections that are making these things happen. But don't dismiss it as, oh, well, then I don't have to worry about it, because the numbers are real. Let me give you this. The case on the DSA, there's 120,000 members. Well, that's nothing, right? Libertarian Party has 700,000 registered voters. You know, nobody ever puts them on a magazine cover. Except those are two different things being counted. A dues-paying member writes a check every year and then shows up to vote on the resolutions. Registered voters check a box at the, you know, DMV. That's it. They did it in 2014 and they never thought about it since. The Libertarian Party's actual due-paying, you know, national membership has dropped now below 10,000, the lowest since 1993. So the honest comparison isn't 120 against 700,000. It's 120,000 against fewer than 10,000. The socialists are 12 times the size, and they are committed, and they will work with, you know, libertarians, the problem is that you're herding cats. Not so with the Marxists. They will work with anyone. They are dedicated. Wait until I show you what El Sayed is saying about Barack Obama. He hates him. He hates him. Miserable failure. Didn't act strong enough. Wasn't the right guy. Blah, blah, blah, blah, blah. But they're working together, aren't they? So 50,000 DSA members in 2024, over 120,000 in July. What? They passed Eugene Debs. If we were an educated public, your friends would know who Eugene Debs is. I know you do. The Socialist Party, all-time American peak, 113,000 in 1912. And they know it because they posted about it on the 4th of July. Now, let me give you something from London, from history, that shows you, okay, a receipt that is in the room in London with 13 clerks in it. It's April 1848, a movement called the Chartists. They want six things, mainly the vote for every man and a secret ballot, okay? Can't believe they didn't have that in England, but they didn't. So they gather signatures and a petition, and they haul it to Parliament in cabs, and their man stands up and announces 5,700,000 names. And Parliament didn't argue it. They didn't. They just counted. 13 law stationeered, the clerks, 17 straight hours. The real number was 1,975,496. Not a third of the claim. And worse, page after page in the same handwriting, fake. Fake names all the way through it. Mr. Eugene Longnose, Mr. Flatnose, Mr. Punchnose. I mean, really. And their sign in the petition demanding the vote for the working man was the Queen of England, except whoever forged her name didn't know Latin, so it reads Victoria Rex. Rex means the king. Victoria the Rex. Okay. That's in the records of the House of Commons. You can read it today. The movement was humiliated. The rally was a bust. Press treated it like a joke because they earned it. The count was right, and the count was fatal. Chartism, mass movement, finished with inside of a year. So why am I telling you that? Because the important part is, of the six things on the petition, five became British law. Secret ballot, no property requirement to serve, pay for the members of parliament, districts roughly of equal size, one vote for every man, every one of them. The men who signed the petition by the time those things all passed were dead. And only one demand, annual elections, never happened. They lost the day of the count, but they won almost everything. Everything but one thing on that list. That's the instrument problem. Parliament measured how many people were standing in the room that morning, got the number exactly right, and learned nothing, because that was never the question. The question is whether anyone has an answer for what are they saying. And nobody did. So now let's run our count, honestly, here. Brookings did the work last month. They were careful. Do you know how many DSA? Because we did Brookings, and then we looked at it ourselves and did. Brookings said there were 282 candidates. As of October 2026, the best supported answer is roughly 250-plus elected officials, not running, elected, that are DSA or DSA-aligned. People who are DSA members, nationally endorsed by the DSA or endorsed by the local DSA chapter, okay? There's two or three in the federal House. Several DSA-backed candidates won House primaries this summer, so the Congressional Caucus could grow to five or more in November. There are 70 state legislators, seven mayors and county executives, around 100 city councilors and county commissioners, and dozens more in other local election offices. This is why we are mapping the DSA machine. This is why we have to break this before they double in size. But again, don't just look at the size. This is where the Republicans come in. When you look at what's actually happening, don't just look at the size and say they're growing. It's what they're saying that should concern you. They had 6,000 members when Bernie announced. We said 6,000, who cares? They had 50,000 2 years ago. We said 50,000, that's a mid-sized church. 120,000 now, and a mayor in two of the largest cities, and we're still doing the math. We like the libertarian number for the same reason we like the DSA number. 700,000 sounds like an army. 10,000 sounds like a Rotary Club. We reach for the flattering figure, and we're skipping the footnote. We're skipping what we should have learned in England. And that's how you lose an argument to people whose platform you refute with a pamphlet. The piece ends by warning that treating extremists as respectable is how Hitler got in the door. Don't treat them as respectable. That history is right. What we are missing is don't ask how many there are. Ask me this. When a 24-year-old says the rent is impossible and the deductible is impossible and he'll never own anything, what's our answer? What's our answer? Not our rebuttal to Marx. Marx has been refuted for a century and a half. It never took. It loses every time. It kills millions of people. But it's winning now. Why? Why is it taking root? If we have an answer, then their number doesn't matter. If we don't have an answer, their number doesn't matter either. Tonight, I'm going to show you the numbers, and I'm going to show you how this is growing, and I'm going to show you that this is a propaganda, well-financed propaganda campaign. I'm going to show you how it works. I'm going to show you how all of a sudden there's these DSA things that are popping up everywhere. I'm going to show you, you know what? I can guarantee you that yesterday when Mamdani, he had to placate the Jews because he came out earlier in the day and he said, you know, it's really the Jews' fault. I feel really bad for the Jews, but it's really their fault. That's basically what he said. People were upset, so he had to go placate the Jews. And so where did he go? He went to meet with them, a Jewish organization. Now, I can guarantee you, he didn't know a Jewish organization to go see. He didn't know, looking it up in the phone book, happy Jews that won't, you know, yell at me. I don't know. How did he find those Jews? Well, you know what? The Jewish organization? The Jewish organization that he happened to meet with yesterday. So a lot of people felt, well, see, he's doing both things. He's meeting, you know, he said, yeah, it's the Jews' fault. But he's meeting with Jewish people, Jewish leaders. You know what Jewish leaders, those Jewish leaders believe? That it's the Jews' fault. It's like Jews for Palestine. That's who he met with yesterday. How did he get that? I can guarantee you it's part of the network. It's part of this network that we're going to expose tonight. And we're going to ask you, I say at the end of the special, I'm looking for freaks. I really am. I'm looking for people who are just nerds, people who love this kind of stuff. I don't. I hate digging through research and all of that. I hate it. I'm a big story guy. But I know people who they crave numbers. They crave little nooks and crannies. They love searching and searching and searching and sifting through stuff. And they're like, oh, look at this gold nugget. Okay. We all have our own different talents. I am looking for those people at the end of this. I'm asking for anyone in this audience that knows this, because all of this now can be found. You just need to know how to do it. And we're asking Data Republican to actually join us here in the coming days to try to show you how to do some of this stuff, how to make sure that you're on the right track and not get lost. Because you can find research on anything, you know. Oh, the Holocaust wasn't real. Look, here's the evidence. Yeah. You have to be careful. We have to be thorough and look for the facts. But all of this stuff is what our government should be doing. And to some extent, the government is doing it. And there are moles in our government right now that are on our side that are digging for this information. But you need to know it tonight. 8 p.m. All right. 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More of the Glenn Beck program coming up on 95.1 WGAC. Jason, you wrote and compiled all of the data, and, you know, have been doing research on this for months. Am I getting the special right? How would you describe what's coming tonight at 8 o'clock?
0: Well, it's interesting that, you know, you and I, you've been doing it a lot longer than I have. But as long as I've been with you, we've been looking at a lot of these different groups, you know, connecting dots, tracking money, a lot of those kinds of things. I've never seen it put together in one big network, like what's going to be shown tonight. And not only that, I got a comment from Tracy, an insider Tracy, who said, what do you mean by using our own system against us? And that was another huge part of what we're going to see tonight is we're going to show you exactly how they use the system against us. Like things like, you know, foreign influence, money flows.
2: Well, let me just say this. We'll show you. Let me just explain it this way. We'll show you tonight. Money is coming from Germany, from the German government, and it is affecting our elections. Well, that's illegal, is it? No, it's not, because they've channeled it all of the right ways. They've made this not the Germans, this DSA, the people who have an interest in collapsing the West. They have put things together in legal little NGOs and everything else, and they're funneling everything there, and then it legally comes into the United States, and it affects our elections. It's insidious. It is absolutely insidious, and it's happening all around the world. And it explains, you know, you're seeing in France, and yesterday I kept telling you, this is a preview of what's coming here, and people can roll their eyes and say, that's not coming here, blah, blah, blah. It's coming here. How do I know? Watch tonight's special. The same people who are building the DSA here are building the socialist movement in France and in England and in Germany and everywhere else. It's the same. It's why they're passing the same laws. It's why we're seeing the same complaints. It's why we all have open borders. All of it. It's all explained tonight in mapping the DSA machine. It's all here. It's all here. So you can be somebody who buries their head in the sand and says, well, that's just not true. That's not happening. You know, you can just say, okay, it is true, but there's nothing I can do about it. So I don't need to vote or I don't need it. Okay. Or you can say, not on my watch. Absolutely not on my watch. I'm going to dedicate my life. I am determined to live free. 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
6: Good morning. I'm Mary Liz Nolan. Hurricane Isaias is surging toward the U.S. Gulf Coast as the first hurricane of the Atlantic season. Governors in Florida and Alabama declared a state of emergency for dozens of counties. The hurricane is forecast to intensify rapidly and bring strong winds and a life-threatening storm surge to the Florida Panhandle, southern Alabama, and southern Mississippi. Landfall was forecast on the northern Gulf Coast late Friday or early Saturday. Heavy rain with the risk of flooding was possible into the weekend as far inland as the Tennessee Valley. And due to the potential for heavy rain here this weekend, the Augusta Fire Department is postponing its boot drive in support of the Byrne Foundation of America's Augusta location. That boot drive will now be held the weekend of November 6th through the 8th. 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
20: This afternoon, expect a mix of clouds and sunshine with a high of 84 degrees. Tonight will be clear with a low of 53. Tomorrow, anticipate a blend of sun and clouds with a high of 85 degrees. Moving on to Friday, there will be partial sunshine with a high temperature reaching 80 degrees. Come Saturday, there will be some rain from tropical rainstorm Isaias, making it feel humid with a high of 73 degrees. As we head into Sunday, expect mostly cloudy skies and high humidity, accompanied by a couple of showers and thunderstorms from tropical rainstorm Isaias, with a high of 79 degrees. For news, talk, and information, WGAC. I'm AccuWeather meteorologist Joe Lundberg.
2: Tonight at 8 o'clock is our special, and we were just talking about the special here with the insiders during the break, and you're going to learn stuff tonight, and some of it is, I mean, it's very complex. I don't think I've ever done a special where I've had to repeat myself so many times. Because as we were writing it and putting it together, we're like, I don't think this is not going to be understood, because there's a lot of stuff that has to be understood, and new things. Like, have you ever heard of a fiscal partnership? When you're talking about, you know, politics, fiscal partnership. What is a fiscal partnership? We explain what a fiscal partnership, and there's a lot of things like this that you've just never heard of or never thought of before. Once you get it, you're like, oh, okay, I know exactly what that means now. But it is the way they found the way they found to be able to be legal, the way they put stuff together. So they're not breaking anybody's law, because none of this is illegal. None of this is illegal. You ever wonder why aren't these people going to jail? You're going to see stuff tonight. You're going to go, why aren't these people in jail? How can this be legal? Because it is. Because they've figured out the way to circumvent all of our laws. And it's legal. It just has to be exposed. It's immoral. Things can be legal and immoral. This is immoral. This is evil. It's evil because it is presenting you an image of something that is not real. Ever wonder how come the Tea Party had such a hard time? The Tea Party, I know why they had a hard time, because everyone was trying to raise money and nobody had a 501c3. Nobody had a room full of attorneys. Nobody had, the people who were going to do all the backroom stuff and the PR. Nobody knew. We were all moms and dads who had never done any of this ourselves. So we had a really hard time. The impact we made for being a bunch of hapless boobs was remarkable. How does the left do it? How do these things just pop up everywhere? You will see tonight. It's an entire system, and it's a global system. This is so far beyond George Soros. So far beyond George Soros. It's also the difference between, the Nazis were national socialists. The Soviets were international socialists or international communists. So one of the big differences between the two, because look at them. They both were for socialism. They both had universal healthcare. They both had universal education. But when it came down to it, one believed own the production, own the means of production, own everything. But fascism believed, no, don't own everything, just control everything. Let the government control it. Don't own it. Give the people the illusion of ownership. They can own it. We control it. If they go against our wishes, they're dead. Because both sides had camps. Both hated the Jews. Both killed people in the millions. What was their big thing? Russia didn't like the socialists because they were Germans. And the Germans were like, we are going to have the Nazi rule all around the world. Russia might have thought the same thing. But what they said was, no, this is international communism. We want you to do your own thing in your own country. Cuba, become communist just like us. We'll help you. Cuba was not a communist Soviet state. It was an ally, but it wasn't a Soviet state because it was international communism. This is what's happened. This is international communism. What I'm going to show for you tonight is the DSA is not socialist. It's international communism. This is an international movement, and it's well funded. It has leagues of attorneys. They know exactly what they're doing. They've waited for a very long time. So tonight's special, somebody just wrote it and said, this sounds terrifying. I guess if you didn't know this stuff was coming, if you had no idea, I guess it is terrifying. Or if you've hoped that it wasn't as bad as you thought it was, yes, it is terrifying. I guess it's like cancer. It's like cancer. We have stage 2, maybe stage 3 cancer right now. It can be cured. It can be cured. But any delay is going to move to stage 4. And then you're dead. There's no more time for delay. There's no more time for denial. Guys, I'm like this. My wife yells at me all the time. She'll be like, did you go to see the proctologist and get your exam? I'm like, no, I didn't. I put off you know, being scoped, I don't know, for a year. And my wife kept yelling at me. And I'm like, well, first of all, I don't know what's wrong with you. I don't enjoy being scoped. But the second thing is, I kind of don't want to know. You know what I mean? I kind of don't want to know. I just like, I like living in my world where like, yeah, I don't have to worry about that. I don't have to worry about it. Nothing's going to happen. A lot of people don't want to know what's going on. And that honestly is part of the problem. Some of our friends deny this stuff because they truly can't believe it could happen here. Why is that? Because of the oceans. We are fortunately and unfortunately surrounded by ocean. We've never had these kinds of problems before. So they just don't think that it could ever happen because it's never happened here in America. When we turned against each other in the Civil War, it wasn't from an outside force. It was an inside cancer that we had to excise. This is an outside cancer coming in. And so a lot of your friends don't believe it because they just are like, well, it's not going to happen here. It never has. It'll always be this way. Some of them deny it because they don't want to know. A lot of your friends don't know it or won't address it because they hate Donald Trump or the other side so much that they're blind. And they can't see it because the alternative is Donald Trump. No, the alternative is slavery. Slavery or freedom. That's what you're talking about. But here's the hopeful part. It's not scary unless you want to be in complete denial. Then it'll scare the hell out of you. But if you want to know the truth and you want to realize, okay, stage two, maybe stage three cancer. But here's the hopeful part. There's an answer to this. There's a cure to this. There are tools. If I would have shown you this in 2008, I would have been more freaked out than I already was. Because in 2008, there were no tools to stop this. None. I could have shown you exactly what I'm showing you, and then I would have said, but it's only us and my research team at Fox. That's it. So there it is, gang. Look at it. And there was no answer to it. There are tools today in your hands. You don't have to just pressure the government. You can. This information, who put this together, was Jason, our researcher, and who was leading it was Data Republican. Data Republican, she worked in high tech. She worked in Silicon Valley. So she knows the tools. And there are people in this audience that will watch tonight. They're like, oh, I know how to do that. You will be able to watch for it. You'll be able to go, once you see this, you'll go, wait a minute, connected, connected, connected, connected. And you can dismiss it. Most Americans need to dismiss what I'm telling you on one hand is this is cancer and it's going to kill us. On the other hand, I'm saying it's an illusion. If you recognize the illusion and we can get enough people to go, oh, wait a minute, pull the curtain back. That's a guy pulling levers behind the green curtain. It's over. At least for a while. This whole thing needs to be dismantled. But the first part just has to be exposing it. Telling your friends and being able to show, that's a man behind the curtain. That's not real. The question you have to ask yourself is, do you want to know? Are you the kind of person that wants to know? Because I'm going to show you we have stage three cancer. Two or three. I think we're at stage three, but let me be optimistic. We have stage two cancer. And we are going to die if we continue this road. Are you the kind of person that wants that news? Or are you the person that just wants to put your head in the sand? If you want to put your head in the sand tonight, don't watch. If you want this news and you want to take action because you want to live free, let me give you this. Here's what Rubio said yesterday. Rubio was in Greece in front of the Parthenon. And he says, he's talking to Europe, with every passing year, we have seemed to outsource more of our sovereignty. transferring our decisions to global bureaucracies beyond the reach of our control. But others are all too happy to fill that vacuum that we left. The vacuum left behind by our weakness. The West's confidence has faltered. Its adversaries and its own rivals have grown more assertive, building up their own wealth and their own power in our stead. We lack confidence. We have forgotten who we are. We're not just the United States of America. We are the United States of America, whose strength comes from a united people. Even in the time of civil war, we were united. Enough of us were united to recognize that we are the United States of America, the world's last great hope. And it's never been more true than it is right now. We are the world's last great hope. Not on my watch. Listen to what Rubio said. After that, listen to what our choices are. Here's Marco Rubio yesterday in Athens, cut 7.
1: And now, today, we find ourselves at a crossroads. Because the next decade and the decisions we make will write the story of the next century. The course we take will determine whether the West maintains its place at the head of the world or resigns itself to a future of atrophy and servitude and decline. We will either choose to act now or lose the choice to act at all.
2: I have told you about the World Economic Forum and the global reset and how there is the globalist, and everybody knows it. The globalist powers, the corporations, the giant governments that are all walking in the same direction, and they want a united globe under them. There is an opposing force. This Marxism is not a local thing. It is an international thing. And the world that they are planning is international communism. Another global force. I don't want either of those. If you're with me, join me tonight as we begin to show you exactly what you're facing. GlennBeck.com/torch. Join now. The show begins at 8 p.m. We take your questions right after. 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

0: Hey, we are just 5 days away from the fundamental transformation of the United States of America. I told you then the real socialists, the real Marxists are going to hate Barack Obama. They're going to come to a point where they hate him because he didn't go far enough. Well, we are here. Guess who just despises Barack Obama? The guy Barack Obama is in Detroit trying to campaign for, El Said. Wait until you hear what he has said about Barack Obama. I mean, gosh, you know, some days it's nice because nobody will say it for me, but I can sit at home and go, I told him. That's what I said 20 years ago. It's all happening now. Here's El Said. Wait till you hear some of the stuff that he said. And if you think that our colleges might have some radicals in there that might be, you know, poisoning your children a little bit with some radical beliefs, oh, you ain't heard nothing yet. Nothing. Now, Ricky said, you really have to end the show on an up note. And just a spider, I'm just going to tell you about the worst fiery, floody death I can. Or we're going to end on an up note, because there is some good news that is out today as well. But I just might have to spite Ricky and try to find some way to wreck that too. Not because the good news is good news, but just to spite Ricky today. Because she said I was 63. I'm 62 and that 1 year matters to me, okay? It matters deeply. All right, back final hour next. More of the Glenn Beck program next on 95.1 WGAC. Natural disasters happen every day. 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
3: Venezuela's ousted leader will face even more charges in the U.S. I'm Dave Anthony, Fox News. It'll be unveiled at a hearing this morning in New York where Maduro and his wife are jailed 9 months after being captured in a U.S. military raid. They are charged, also now accused, of torturing Americans detained in Venezuela.
4: So this will add on to the existing cases against both Maduro and Flores. They each face charges of cocaine importation conspiracy and weapons charges, while Maduro individually faces a narco-terrorism charge. Today, attorneys for Flores will argue that she should be released on house arrest until trial because of health issues.
3: Fox's Nate Foy outside the court. President Trump's reportedly considering a new round of bombing in the Iran conflict as he keeps insisting he won't let Iran have nuclear weapons.
5: Reports indicate the Pentagon has directed CENTCOM to finalize preparations for major combat operations against Iran. Now, Axios reports the directive didn't include a specific date for launching strikes, and President Trump hasn't made any final decisions.
3: Fox's Trey Yingston, Tel Aviv. The USS Abraham Lincoln will return to San Diego today, ending a very long deployment for thousands of American troops who fought in the Iran conflict. They spent a record 260 days at sea without a port call, leading to reports of worsening conditions on the aircraft carrier and mental health issues for some crew members, including suicide attempts. Vice President Vance just announced a White House task force crackdown on work visas, including H-1Bs.
6: There has been no company in the United States, unfortunately, that has abused this system more than Microsoft.
3: Vance says last year,
6: for every worker that Microsoft laid off, they replaced that worker with 1.5 foreign indentured servants.
3: So the vice president says it has to stop.
6: We have decided to suspend the PERM program for Microsoft.
3: Hurricane Isaias, the first one in the Atlantic this year, keeps moving north in the Gulf, forecast to strengthen before hitting tomorrow night from the Florida Panhandle to Mississippi. 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
1: Glenn Beck is on.
2: Hello, America. Welcome to the Glenn Beck Program. So who are these Marxist cats? Well, I'll tell you. El Saeed, who I don't know, I'm not sure. Is he Islamist first? Is he Marxist first?
3: I don't know.
2: I don't want to wait. You know, how many licks does it take to get to the center of a Tootsie Pop? The world may never know, and maybe we shouldn't know with him. I don't know what's at his core, but he is he's very upset at Barack Obama. Now, Barack Obama is currently on the campaign trail trying to get this guy into the Senate. And this goes to everything I said in 2009, 2010. In 2009, 2010, I was saying on the air, warning Democrats, you think you're in charge? You're not in charge. The DSA. The Democrats are being lost to the socialists and the Marxists, and they're going to eat you in the end. And if you think they're going to like you, Barack Obama, he's the great savior. You think they're going to like you, Barack? You give them time. You're not radical enough. Well, let me tell you the latest on El Saeed. You're going to love it. We'll do that next. First, let me tell you, you know, we spent a lot of time and money, trying to make our waking hours better. Better coffee, better chairs, better screens, better shoes. 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Okay, so I said, when was it? Monday, when we found out that Barack Obama is going to Detroit, and he is going to start campaigning for El Saeed. And I said, that's good news. That shows El Saeed knows he's in trouble. There is something that is showing them this is not going to be a blowout. This is going to be close. The reason why I say that is because El Saeed cannot get the African-American community to back him. They don't like him. Wonder why. So they don't like him. And so they have to bring in Barack Obama to try to lie and convince the black Americans in Detroit to vote for El Saeed. It's going to be a hard sell, quite honestly. Okay. Now, that was good news. That was good news. That shows that El Saeed is in trouble. And unfortunately, they know it. But I also said, how's that going to work out? How's that going to work out? Because I don't think they actually like each other. Okay. Well, they don't. From CNN, El Saeed's Obama criticism has resurfaced ahead of campaign rally.
4: Wait, do you?
2: You know, it's really the non-Christ-like part of me that makes me giddy inside when I hear things like this. I don't think anyone of the apostles ever said, you know, Christ was kind of giddy today. And so I am a little bit on this. I've had a tough day. Okay. I've worked two solid hours. You don't know what it's like coming in and having to work two straight hours with 5-minute breaks every 10 minutes. Oh my gosh. It's so tough. Anyway, I had a tough day, not to compare it all to yours. I don't even know what I'm saying anymore. Listen to me. I'm giddy because of this from CNN. El Saeed faulted him for perpetuating war, eroding civil liberties, overseeing record deportations, and preserving economic and healthcare systems that he says favored corporations over ordinary people. Now, he's very clear on this. In 2020, El Sayed faulted him for perpetuating war, favoring the corporations. He dismissed the Affordable Care Act as insufficient. I told you that. I said, this thing is going to make healthcare worse, more expensive. And what they're going to say is, we didn't go far enough. We need to have universal healthcare. Told you that in 2008 and 2009. Oh, well, anyway, he says that Obama's incremental approach helped create the conditions for Donald Trump. No, I think it's Obama's Marxism that led to Donald Trump. Barack Obama's complete lack of regard for the United States of America, our history and our traditions. What was it his wife said? We're going to have to change our traditions. You know, our language, we're going to have to change everything. You have it? Go ahead, play.
1: And Barack haven't heard it in a while. We are going to have to make sacrifices. We are going to have to change our conversation. We're going to have to change our traditions, our history. We're going to have to move into a different place.
2: Yeah. By the way, I played that for you in 2007, and Eric was like, oh, sorry, that doesn't mean anything. Mission accomplished. They did all of that. They always tell you who they are. They always tell you who they are and what they're going to do. El Sayed is telling you this guy didn't go far enough. The Huffington Post essay that he wrote after he won, after Obama won re-election, he said, I voted for him, but this president has failed to deliver hope and change that defined his 2008 campaign. This leader has violated our civil liberties, blah, blah, blah. And this memory will serve not as a reminder of the history that we made that night, but of the silly emotions of naive young men who didn't understand that hope and change required more than flowery prose and a winning smile. I have a little hope because there has been less change. So let's be clear. For progressives who care about peace, prosperity, civil liberties, and the future of our country, Obama's reelection last night was no victory. It was the rock we chose over that hard place. So now they have to stand on the stage and act like they like each other. Now, here's what's really funny. You get something from Ben Rhodes. Okay, Ben Rhodes from the Obama administration. As someone who is close to Obama, this is not a gotcha. This is how progressive politics work. You know, people like Obama are inspired by people and frustrated by the pace of change. That's when you take the baton and you run as hard as you can with it. That's why Obama is campaigning for Abdul. Is it? Is that why it is? That what it is? Obama is going to become more and more despised by Democrats on the left. I don't mean regular Democrats. I mean the left. They're going to end up despising him because what do? Every time, look at the French Revolution. Look at the Soviet Revolution. Look at every Marxist revolution. What happens? What happens when there's revolutionaries involved? You didn't go far enough. You betrayed the movement. Kill you. Barack Obama. Hopefully we never get to the kill you part for anybody, but you didn't go far enough. You've betrayed the Marxist revolution. You're not a revolutionary. Well, he was in 2008. He's not today. Gee, who could have seen that one coming? By the way, because I'm in a giddy mood, let me just share this with you. There is a new book out. If you think our schools are screwed up, let me tell you about two professors here. There is a new book out titled On the Mark, From Periods to Interrobangs, How Punctuation Remade the World. Now, that sounds interesting. Oh, I'm sorry. That sounds fascinating as it is. But when you add in that the author is linking Hebrew punctuation to colonialism, and the history of things like the interrobang to the Jewish migration to Israel. I don't know. You got something really toxic that I kind of want to look into. Now, I had to start with the actual title because I didn't know what an interrobang was. You know what an interrobang is? Ricky, do you know what an interrobang is? Jason, do you know what an interrobang is? Anybody?
4: No idea.
5: Why are you trying to make me look stupid on national radio? I don't know.
2: No. I don't know what it is. I had to look it up. No. I don't think anybody knows what an interrobang is. Interrobang. When you have a question like, what the hell did you just do? Do you put a question mark or an exclamation mark? Because if you don't have the exclamation mark, it is read, what the hell did you just do? If you have the question mark and the exclamation mark, it is, what the hell did you just do? Okay. Now, I would, because I've done it before and I always think it's trashy, I would put the question mark and then I'd put the exclamation mark after it. And at times I have texted, what the hell did you just do? Question mark. Exclamation mark. Okay. Cause I'm super trashy sometimes. An interrobang takes care of that. What an interrobang is if you're typing, cause you can't do this on a computer. If you're typing, you put, what the hell did you just do? Question mark, backspace, exclamation mark over the question mark. That's an interrobang. An exclamation mark over the question mark. Got it? Now, I want you to know, in the new book titled On the Mark, this professor is showing you how that kind of punctuation leads directly to colonialism. I want to read this freaking book just for the laughs. You've got to be kidding me. We're down now to scholars who have such little time. They're talking about interrobangs that nobody knows anything about and how that and commas, punctuation, modern punctuation leads to colonialism. Okay. So that's the good scholar today. You can get your kids to go in and you can have them talking about interrobangs and you're like, you know, I thought we were going to spend a lot of money and have a useless education, but I didn't know the interrobang thing was coming our way. And then you have this guy, a Haverford College professor. He's been arrested for cyber stalking a Jewish coworker. He is an assistant professor of religion at Haverford. It's an exclusive liberal arts college in Philadelphia, in the suburbs, you know. So he was picked up by feds on Tuesday and accused of sending dozens of threatening messages to the coworker. Now, I'm going to quote these because I think you need to understand this is a professor of religion. He sent messages saying, the goyim have woken up, Jew. Run, flee, leave. Blurring your home on Google Map and installing a security camera next to your mailbox won't help. Lower Merion, which is a suburb of Philadelphia, will be cleansed of all of your Jew filth. Now you'd think, okay, well, that should get somebody's attention, right? Right. How about this one? Ben Shapiro needs to be hanged. How about this one? Congressman Randy Fine is a fat Jew pig. Look at all the swine fat on your Jew body, Randy. We can make you into candles and celebrate the complete elimination of the Jews. To the Columbia University professor, who's Jewish, what flavor would you like for the gas we'll be using on you? In a post in January, he called Congressman Richie Torres, a pro-Israel Democrat, the N-word, said Pennsylvania John Fetterman was mentally retarded, should be hanged. Elon Musk is a Jew slave. You're a slave to the rapist, blood-sucking Jews, is what he said to Ted Cruz. And that was in response to his defense of Tucker Carlson. Just want you to know. Now to make this story even better, this has been going on. I mean, they knew about this stuff 2 years ago. Nobody did anything. After all, he's a professor. He's also a Chinese academic. So he's not even from our country. I mean, we can get this from our own backwoods hicks. We don't need to import them from China. At one point, he advised the only way to deal with Zionists, including his own students, is to stop taking, stop talking to them and refuse to let them waste your time. Anyone who says, "What about a mosque?" can go F themselves. By this point, it is no longer just about a ceasefire. The state of Israel must be dismantled and society denazified, which is always crazy to think of Jews as Nazis. Be kind of a crazy Nazi, wouldn't it? Anyway, they have to be denazified. Arms embargo, sanctions, boycott, attack Zionism on all fronts. Zionism is Nazism, it's fascism. Zionists are racist. You know, the guy who said we're going to exterminate all of you. He has also invoked Hitler. Your priority should be raiding the homes and bank accounts of rich Jews. A mild Holocaust would put the American economy in a much better position. A mild Holocaust. I don't know what a mild Holocaust is, but that's what he was pushing for. We have to deal with the Jews first. The U.S. has already been taken over by Jews. If the world wants peace and prosperity, world Jewry must be exterminated. It's impossible to coexist with Jews. Our society must be cleansed of the Jewish filth. There's nothing wrong to hate the Jews. Normalize anti-Semitism. He then wrote to the governor of Pennsylvania, who's Jewish, again and again, we spare not a single one of these Jew rats. We'll never forget what the Führer did. In fact, we're studying it meticulously so we don't make the same mistake this time around. Not a single one of you will be left. The Jews are just angry because the world has woken up and realized Hitler was right all along. I can't tell you how many Jews I know that they wake up in the middle of the night. They'll call me right away because, you know, I'm a Zionist. I get the Zionist. My Zionist master calls me all the time and tells me what to say. But they'll call me up and they'll be like, "Glenn, yes, Zionist master here." And I'm like, "Oh, hey, Zionist master." And they'll say, "I just woke up and I realized Hitler was right and I'm really angry about it." That happens all the time. We'll make sure each Jew is kicked out of our country. You will miss Hitler for what is about to happen, Satan worshiping Jew. The complete appropriation of Jewish wealth and the total liquidation of Jewish power by all means necessary. Hitler was right, and more Americans are waking up. Watch out, tell the other Jew rats to beware. Actually, Nazi Germany was our hope in the 20th century if they only succeeded in killing every last Jew. Anyway, he's quite prolific on his love for the Jewish people, but it took them years at Harvard to get this religious scholar out. He was arrested. He's just been arrested. Good. Good. More in a minute. Gutters have, you know, one of the most annoying arrangements in the entire house, really. They're important enough that you need them. High enough that you don't want to deal with them, and just out of sight enough that you can forget about them. Then the rain comes, and then suddenly you're very interested in what's happening up there. 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
2: Oh, Oh. Hey, you know what's super great? Is I just told you about the anti-Semitism. And don't worry. Don't worry. That was only in a college. That was only a professor at a college. A religious college. So don't worry. Don't worry about that. Don't worry about that. It's not on the grow, on the rise or anything like that. There's nothing to worry about. I already told you earlier about Mamdani and the crazy, crazy day he had with anti-Semitism yesterday. But I would like to leave you before I get into some good news. I would like to leave you with just the fact that, in, Ottumwa, Iowa, you know, that thriving metropolis, they opened up their city council meeting with a prayer to Satan. But the good news is they all then stood up and pledged allegiance to the flag. So at least the Satanists joined us in the Pledge of Allegiance. That's in Iowa, gang. Wake up, America. Wake up. Now let me tell you about the International Fellowship of Christians and Jews. Easy to call somebody a friend when there is nothing required of you. Is he talking about the Jews again? Yes, I am. Proudly. Proudly. I don't really care what you think. Anyway, friendship is sometimes, you know, it costs you something. Standing beside people, the Jewish people today, it's going to cost you something. I believe Christians have an opportunity to show the Jewish people what our friendship means. And yeah, it's going to cost us something. But doesn't everything that God wants you to do cost you something? I mean, I've never had God say, you know what, Glenn? I want you to take the day off and just eat Doritos in your underpants. He's never said that to me. He's like, get dressed, get out in the house and do something. It always costs you something. That's what it means to be obedient to God. It's usually the stuff you don't want to do, but the stuff that's super important. Like, hey, let's be kind to our Jewish neighbors. Would you join the International Fellowship of Christians and Jews? 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
6: Good morning. I'm Mary Liz Nolan. The Richmond County Sheriff's Office has been awarded over $192,000 in grant money to be used toward making the county roads safer. The state's Highway Enforcement of Aggressive Traffic, also known as HEAT, is awarding the funding for the Sheriff's Office to develop and implement strategies to reduce local traffic accidents caused by aggressive, impaired, and dangerous driving behaviors. And the Columbia County Republican Party is hosting a rally Monday for gubernatorial candidate Rick Jackson. Governor Brian Kemp and First Lady Marty Kemp will be special guests at the rally at 6 p.m. It'll be at the Columbia County Exhibition Center in Grovetown with doors opening at 5 o'clock. If you're going to go to the rally, keep in mind identification will be required. Republican Rick Jackson and Democrat Keisha Lance Bottoms are in the running to replace the term-limited Kemp in the November election. From the WGAC News Center, I'm Mary Liz Nolan.
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1: This afternoon will bring a mix of clouds and sun with a high temperature of 84 degrees. Tonight will be clear with a low of 53. Tomorrow expect a blend of sunshine and clouds, reaching a high of 85. On Friday anticipate partial sunshine with a high of 80. Saturday will see some rain from tropical rainstorm Isaias with humidity and a high of 73. Sunday will be cloudy and humid with showers and thunderstorms from tropical rainstorm Isaias, reaching a high of 79 degrees. For News Talk and Information WGAC, I'm AccuWeather meteorologist Joe Lundberg.
2: So, I'm just so torn because Cricky wants me to end on a hopeful note today. But today's the day of the special, and I gave hope last hour. There's a very hopeful reason to have the poop scared out of you tonight, because there's actually something you can do about it, and we talk about it in the special. And, you know, you have to decide who you are. There's this great letter from Matt Anthony Wayne. He was a general in the Continental Army. And I have this letter, and it's so great. I wish I had it here at the ranch. It'll be on display in the museum. And it's a letter. Matt Anthony Wayne, a great general, he is fighting, looking to take over the stronghold of the British. And they're trying to get Fort, I can't remember. And they have to have it. They have to have it. And so they're sending everybody up there to fight. And George Washington is waiting to hear how's the fight going. And in the middle of it, Matt Anthony Wayne, somebody shoots him. And they shoot him in the head, okay? And they're like, oh, General, you should sit down for a minute. You got a bullet, you know, just hit you in the head. And he's like, ah, whatever, we'll bandage it up later. Keep fighting. And so he goes out and he fights. Fights and fights and fights. And at 2 o'clock in the morning, he wins. And so he writes, he sits down there like, can we bandage your head now? Can we probably, you know, look at this? And he's like, yeah, yeah. First, I need to write George Washington a letter. So he writes him a letter, and it's very short. And he says, dear General, the fort and the garrison are ours. Your men fought like men determined to be free. When that came up for sale, I read that line, and my wife, she looked at me, I had tears running out. She's like, oh my God, this is such an expensive teardrop coming out of my husband's face right now. I don't think I've ever read anything so convicting as that. I read that line and I thought, have I lived a day, a single day in my life, like a man who is determined to be free? I have now, but I hadn't even considered what a difference our country would be. Where would we be today if we had 10% of our men living as men determined to be free? What does that even mean? What do you have to do to be a man that is, you are witnessed by others, not in battle? You are witnessed as others, as a man or a woman determined to be free. How different would our children be if we were that? If you are someone determined to be free, watch the special tonight at 8. I'm going to give you a look at the DSA, the machine. And it's kind of a confusing thing. I repeat myself over and over in the special tonight, because It's kind of a hard concept. I am telling you, on one hand, this is an illusion. What you're seeing with the DSA is literally a machine. It is not a movement. It will turn into a movement because of the machine if we don't act. But right now, it's a machine. And here's how the machine works. And here's where the funding is coming from. And it's global. And if you've ever been a fan of me exposing things like George Soros and showing you the Tides Foundation or anything, if you've ever learned anything from that, this is so far beyond George Soros. This is the biggest machine ever. And it all comes from Data Republican, who is going to be part of the special tonight. By the way, in case you don't know, she's deaf and mute. And there's times when she's on the screen, she's typing things and you're hearing a voice. You're just hearing the voice of her interpreter. But she was taking, you know, questions and our questions, and she has to type it out real quick. So it's a kind of a weird looking thing. But as long as you know that, you'll understand. But she worked at Silicon Valley. She's a mole. She didn't stop when we stopped, you know, because we were getting too close. When they went after Elon Musk and started burning his, you know, cars and burning his business down to the ground because of Doge. This is why. And she's only exposed a bit of it, and it is so eye-opening. So I'm telling you, this is a machine. But on the other hand, I am also telling you, and we die because of this if we don't wake up now.

0: These are the times to try men's souls. We are not looking for sunshine patriots. We are looking for the winter soldier that understands the American crisis. Because the American crisis, as you will see tonight, is not just an American crisis. It is a crisis for all places on earth that consider themselves free. 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You just had to put up with the commercials. We live in a time now where we don't want to be beholden to commercials. We don't want to be beholden to, I need to say the things that I need to say. This is commercial free tonight, by the way. I need to be able to say the things I need to say and say them to you. I'm only beholden to you. Support us in what we do. 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Now, let me leave you on a hopeful note. Yesterday, I got a email in from Ricky. And she said, Glenn, I don't know if you've seen this on Torch, but you have to read it. It is why people are joining Torch. This is why you should join the Torch. And now I'm trying to find it, Ricky, and I can't find the damn thing.
1: I will get it to you. I will get it to me.
0: I'm going
1: to
0: take...
1: Take a break, well, and I'll get it to
0: you. Yeah, I've got time. No. Yeah, let me take a break. I'll take a quick break and come back, because this is truly who this audience is. You are determined to be free, because there's two parts of it. It's not politics. It's how you live your life. It's the things you do when nobody's watching. And I want to show you something that you did, and somebody is thanking you as a member of the audience. And it's remarkable. 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

So I want you to know, I ask you to join us at Torch to support our mission. And our mission, you know, everything that I make, everything the company makes, it's about 20% goes to charity. Everything. And I don't talk to you about that very much. I haven't, because that's not why I do it. But I want you to know that we mean it when we say we want to change the world. We mean it when we say we want to make the world a better place. We mean it. And there are so few people that actually mean those things. We do. And when you join us, you know, a portion of everything you buy or do or anything, everything, a portion of that goes to charity. And that's rescuing Christians that are being persecuted. That is building our museum to preserve American history. That's to help people all over. I got a letter yesterday. I have to read this to you tomorrow. I got a letter yesterday from somebody who was in, Lahaina when it burned down and was there and saw Mercury One come, and they didn't know at first. They were just, it's an amazing letter. Like, I couldn't make a phone call, couldn't do anything. And they were there with the military trying to help with cleanup and rescue people and couldn't make a phone call. And then all of a sudden, at their hotel, which is miles away, they could start making phone calls. And they said, I didn't know until later that was Mercury One that provided all the cell service for us. And then he said, you know, and I've heard you say on the air that, you know, you don't leave until the, he said, I just went back there, and he said, they are still struggling. And he said, Mercury One is still there. We are. We mean these things. But I think why we get along so well is because you do too. I want to read something. Hey, Torchies and friends, this is Amy Johnson. I'm new to this community, but I'm a longtime follower of Glenn Beck's. After your incredible generosity last week for my dad, Don, and my mom, I had to write a huge thank you. Do you remember? Don was the guy who is 80, I think, and he's still working just to pay for his wife's chemo bills. We first came to know Glenn on Fox News. When he left, we did what people do when a voice matters more than a building. We followed him, not the channel. For 15 years, his audience has gone where he goes because of who he is. His team didn't treat us like a segment. They made room and showed kindness. This is so rare. They let my mom's word stand. I can face it. After facing sudden setbacks with our initial funding platform and started all over at zero, we were trying to rebuild against immense pressure. Sweet donors of yours got us through a lifeline, but against the staggering reality of pancreatic cancer as well. It felt like standing in front of a tidal wave with a bucket. Glenn spoke to his audience. What happened was profound, a reflection of who he is and who you are. His listeners didn't just open their wallets. They marched into a gap to shield us in beautiful, breathtaking rush of humanity to support and support. Prayers flooded in and completely transformed our reality. To every single one of Glenn's listeners, thank you. From the absolute depths of my soul, I read your beautiful words aloud to my mother while she sits in chemotherapy, watching the tears wash away her exhaustion. You didn't just give us financial peace. You gave us your hearts. You stood as a human wall around our family. You reminded us that God still moves through everyday people every day. Glenn, they can build the grandest

0: what we're facing in our own lives and in our own country and all of the evil that is just everywhere, it seems, is to be able to witness and participate in the goodness, into the feast of what it means to be a follower of Jesus Christ. It is a feast, and it renews us, and it gives us strength and hope. And I see it in our audience every day. I see it on our message boards of Torch. The people who have felt lonely are now not lonely. The people who are afraid and are praying with others. The families that are becoming friends. It's a remarkable community. Tonight we're going to do one of our hard things. We're going to look at evil in the eye, and we're going to show it to you. But I'm also going to show you the hope behind it. For those who are really, truly determined to be free, this is not me in 2008 standing in front of a chalkboard showing you George Soros and then hoping for the press or the government to step in. No, this just needs to be exposed, and there is so much to be exposed. And once you expose it, it falls apart, because most people think this is actually happening to us, that this is actually a movement, and it is only because of AstroTurf, only because there are globalist, strangely communist globalists that are pouring everything they can into lawyers, into backroom support, and money directly towards DSA here in America from around the globe. You will find this stuff and say, I can't believe this is legal. It is. It's happening. You'll know about it, and you can fix it tonight. GlennBeck.com/torch. The Glenn Beck Program is on 95.1 WGAC. 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
2: A new indictment against the ousted Venezuelan leader, Elisa Brady, Fox News, after a court hearing in New York City.
3: Former Venezuelan President Nicolas Maduro and his wife, Celia Flores, were both hit with an additional criminal charge of conspiracy to commit torture on top of the drug trafficking charges they already faced. That's according to a superseding indictment filed in Manhattan federal court. Both were captured by the U.S. military during a middle-of-the-night raid on January 3rd in their home in Caracas before being brought to New York City to answer to the drug charges to which they have pleaded not guilty.
2: Fox's Tanya J. Powers, and outside the courthouse, chance for the release of Celia Flores as her attorneys ask a judge to move her from jail to house arrest because of health issues. Just getting word of a deadly shooting at a federal courthouse in downtown Nashville. Police say a man with a gun tried to open fire and was shot and killed by security. No other details yet. Hurricane Isaias is heading for the U.S. Gulf Coast with a possible landfall tomorrow night.
4: Isaias is expected to bring high winds, lots of rain, and plenty of storm surge to the northern Gulf Coast states. The hurricane warning reaches from Ocean Springs, Mississippi, to near Apalachicola, Florida, and storm surge along the Florida coast could be 5 to 7 feet high.
5: That does not mean every location will see 5 to 7 feet of water. Exactly where the greatest surge occurs will depend on the track and where the center ultimately makes landfall.
4: Scotland Wilson is the meteorologist for Escambia County, Florida. Evacuation orders for certain areas are already posted.
2: Fox's Evan Brown in Miami. After nearly 8 months in space, 4 astronauts are back on Earth.
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0: Welcome, everybody, to the Thursday edition of Clay and Buck, your one-stop shop for everything you need to know about all the things going on. We're going to get deep into the details. We're going to have some insights. We're going to have some fun. We're going to cover it all today. Midterms, obviously, looming large as they get closer. And we will look at what races are tightening, which ones are going to be critical, and a lot going on there, including up in Michigan, obviously. That's going to be very much in our thoughts. Trump was in Texas with baseball legend, in fact, Clay, a baseball legend so legendary that I even know who he is. Roger Clemens. Yes. That's considerable when you cross over into Buck World. I'm like, I know who that guy is. Trump was there in Texas. We'll talk about some of what he had to say. He is all over the place in the media as this election tightens. We've also got a couple other things here. I don't do a lot of weather here, but I am in South Florida, and I'm seeing, Clay, Hurricane Isaiah's. Is that how we're saying it?
1: I don't know how to pronounce it. I've only read it. But yes, it is coming in. That's what I was saying yesterday on the Gulf Coast, potentially near where we spend a lot of time. I haven't seen the absolute last track, but it looked like
0: here's
1: it was
0: where we are
1: in the Pensacola area.
0: Yeah, it's first Atlantic hurricane of 2026, northern Gulf tonight into Friday, Category 1 this morning, about 80 miles per hour, centered roughly 385 miles south southwest of the Mississippi River mouth, tracking east northeast. National Hurricane Center expects it to strengthen toward 100 plus miles per hour, then shear before landfall Friday evening, sometime somewhere between Gautier, Mississippi. Did I say that right? It's definitely French. Is that, you know, an origin? Gautier? Like Jean-Paul, almost like Jean-Paul Gaultier, although people are going to be like, how dare you? That's a French fashion guy. Gautier, is it Gautier? I don't know. And Miramar Beach, that one I got. Miramar Beach, Florida. I know that one. Cone centered near Orange Beach, Alabama. Storm surge warning. Look, we're going to watch this. It could, hopefully it will, just dissipate, turn away, not be that bad. But it's hurricane season and there's a hurricane in the mix. So we'll keep an eye on that as we can talk to you. Obviously, we got our thoughts are with all the people who are all along that Gulf Coast who listen to this show and all their neighbors and all their friends and their communities as that thing gets closer. By the way, Clay, Pentagon has told CENTCOM to finish prep for renewed Iran strikes. Axios piece here. Yeah. What's up?
1: I read this and it feels to me like just a threat that we want Iran to hear.
0: Yep.
1: Like it's like the dad going to get the paddle, or as Buck found out, the teacher still in school who was allowed to paddle kids saying, hey, paddle's on the desk now. I would be very surprised. Maybe I'll be wrong. I would be very surprised if we hit Iran between now and election day in any kind of significant way. Maybe I'm wrong. I would be surprised if anything significant happens in the next.
0: I agree. Cause here's the thing. People who are like, well, we should just hit Iran harder and harder. At some point, if you did destroy all of their critical infrastructure or enough of it that it would be irreparable for years to come, well, then you don't actually have leverage anymore, because now you've just impoverished the whole country and the whole thing is a disaster and it actually becomes a humanitarian crisis. So that I don't think that's the pathway that they want here either. So if anything, more strikes would be likely in the mow the grass category of keep them contained, make sure they can't hit our bases too effectively. But yes, Clay, I agree with you. I thought you were going to jump in with what it's exactly right. I think there's no game change strikes coming to Iran, especially right before the election, because I think the Iran thing is a drag for the GOP. It just is. Trump can say it was worth it. People can say it was worth it. But if we're talking about the electorate, the polling and what's going on, the Iran thing has not been helpful so far, according to polling in the midterms. If the polling is wrong, okay, who cares? But we're just looking at the snapshot of where we are right now. Go out and vote. Vote Republican. Don't let the communists take charge. Clay, this is interesting to me, though. Trump was in San Antonio for Ken Paxton and at the Freeman Coliseum. He was out there for him. Should we be feeling better about the fact that Trump was there? Or should we? Here he is. Guys, play cut 12. This is Trump trying to put himself right in the mix in the middle of this. Play it.
2: In this election, I'm asking you to pretend. Remember, pretend. You just have to pretend. Somebody said I'm forcing them. I'm not forcing. Pretend that I'm on the ballot because we get a lot more votes. We get, when I'm on the ballot, we get exactly 48% more votes. So, you know, in a way, we are on the ballot, let's face it, because they're going to destroy everything that we've done. So please pretend that I'm on the ballot. Get out and vote.
0: Are the Democrats going to remember not to mess with Texas, Clay? How does this shake out?
1: Ken Paxton, I think, is going to win. I think Greg Abbott's going to win. I've been consistent on this. And you and I just did Mark Halperin's podcast, and he's got an intriguing podcast that he does. And I would just reiterate to me, as we sit here, what, it's 25 days-ish, 26 days until the midterms. And I know many of you, including me, are going to be going ahead and voting early. I'm going to vote next week, so I will have my ballot in. So increasingly, large numbers of people will have already voted, certainly starting next week. So it's a snapshot of every day at that point in time. I don't believe. So first of all, I do believe that Maine and Michigan and New Hampshire and Minnesota are relatively close. That is four states that typically vote Democrat. I know we won Michigan in the 2024 election, but those are typically Democrat states. I don't believe those four states can be close, and Nebraska, Kansas, Iowa, and Texas can be close. I don't think it's possible for both of those things to have occurred. So I suspect that we're going to see the red states do what they typically do, which is vote red. Now, that requires that everybody go out there and vote, and I think there are certainly alarming signs because the people that live in red states and hate Trump, you know, are going to show up. And I think the biggest fear in general is when Trump is not on the ballot. What did Trump get? 77 million votes in 2024. If the people who vote for Donald Trump show up in 2026 in substantial numbers, Republicans will do great. I think 20 million people who voted for Trump will not show up at least and vote in the midterms in 2026. 20 million people. Like, that's a lot of the Trump vote. Maybe I'm going to end up wrong. We'll see what the total number of Republican voters there are nationwide. But that's the Democrat hope, is that in red states, typical Trump voters just don't show up. And the people who hate Trump, we know, are going to show up no matter what. And he's not on the ballot, which is why he's saying, pretend I'm on the ballot, because if people feel like they're voting for Trump, then they show up in a way that they don't otherwise.
0: I'm going to give you, or rather, I'm going to take this opportunity to be Mr. Sunshine and Rainbows. That's right. It's like Candyland. I'm just passing out candy canes with political nuggets of wisdom attached. CNN's Harry Enten, Clay, a key metric looking good for Republicans. Top of the list here. Cut one. Play it.
3: The GOP's best party registration position relative to the Democrats in a midterm in at least 20 years. Pennsylvania, North Carolina, Nevada, Arizona. The bottom line is this. Republicans right now are in a much stronger position than they have been, not just compared to 8 years ago, but over the long term as well. The relative health of the Republican Party, at least in terms of party registration, is pretty gosh darn good.
0: So, Clay, on the upside, we have Republicans in the best, as you heard, registration and decade registration advantage in key states and decades. So the Trump era has made enough Republicans, if you will, for this to actually go really well in the midterms. We've made those Republicans. Will they actually vote? That's where we are.
1: I also think, Buck, there is a huge number of people that are out there that are double haters, because I don't think that, especially for men, the Democrat Party is wrong on everything. And I think there are a lot of people, probably some of you out there driving around right now, that thoroughly hate Democrats, but you're frustrated with Republicans. And so you would tend to lean towards the right, and you may have voted for Trump two or three or even just one time recently, and you just feel frustrated because politicians typically don't do a lot of the things that politicians say they will do. So the so-called double haters, I'm curious how they will break down. My general expectation is most people who double hate are just not going to show up. But really the question is, when you're a double hater, okay, you don't like Republicans, you don't like Democrats, you're frustrated. Who do you really hate the most? Because sometimes it's not picking somebody you like the most. Sometimes it's picking someone that you hate the least. And I think there are a lot of people in that category. But in general, look, if James Tallarico were Beto, I would be more nervous. Tallarico, Buck, has not been on the campaign trail. Have you seen this? For like 10 days because he supposedly got the flu. He's 35 years old. How is he not campaigning for 10 days because he got the flu? This is a weird story that isn't getting that much attention. He hasn't been on the campaign trail at all. I get you get sick 10 days for the flu when you're 35 years old. Something's weird there. I don't know what exactly is going on, but I just know that Tallarico is not a representative normal Texan. And I find it hard to believe that over the next month, as Texas really kind of gets locked and loaded on the fact that a race is coming, and as President Trump is going around and doing all his rallies, I find it incredibly hard to believe that Democrats are actually going to do well in Texas. And I just come back on, they've been saying the same story, oh, we're going to flip Texas, oh, we're going to flip Texas, for my whole life, and it basically never happens. I think the Democrats have not won a statewide race in Texas since the 90s. That can be a little bit dangerous, though, Buck, if only because it creates a sense of expectation and a lack of urgency on the Republican side, where I think there's, frankly, a lot of people out there listening to us right now that are just saying, hey, this is not really a threat, and they may be less motivated to go out and vote. So that's kind of my take in general. We have a take from Trump talking about how Tallarico, cut nine, has just not been on the road. Listen to this.
2: He's a vegan. He wants to eat a piece of lettuce, a little piece of lettuce, please. But he's been seen. You know, you haven't seen him in a couple of weeks. I hear the guy's disappeared. Nobody knows. You know where he is? He's sick because he's been forced to eat meat for political reasons, and he's throwing up all over the place. He's sick.
0: Well, so I mean, I think it's tough to win as a vegan in Texas. I'm going to be honest with you. I do. I don't think it's tough to win as a vegan in Vermont, but I do think it's tough to win as a vegan in Texas. People can say that that's who cares and all that, but no.
1: Is it unfair of me to say for a 35-year-old guy to not be able to do the campaign because he got the flu for like 10 days is weird?
0: I think you can give, you know, somebody... Okay, it depends. I mean, if you've got 103 fever, I think you get a couple of days.
1: I get it, but wouldn't you think that a normal 35-year-old person would fight off the flu? I've never missed a week for the flu in my life. If I were running for political office, I think I'd be able to do interviews from my house, even if I had 103-degree fever. But put it this way, Bob.
0: Maybe if he just ate a little steak, he'd be able to get back out there on the campaign trail much quicker instead of being a vegan.
1: Let me just put it to you this way, Buck. If I were running for statewide office in Tennessee and I didn't show up for 10 days in a row, you would think that I was dead. To do any media, to do any event, like that is very strange. Like it's very strange to me if they say that he's got the flu. I don't know, but to not be able to campaign for 10 days, you can do an interview from your house with 103-degree fever. Weird to me. Very strange to me that in the midst of this campaign, he suddenly has vanished. I don't even have any theory. It doesn't feel to me like you miss 10 days of work with the flu if you're a normal 35-year-old.
0: I think that's fair, but I don't think he's a normal 35-year-old. I think he's a very weird guy. One could even say, Clay, he's Tallarico.
1: He is indeed Tallarico. Wow. Is this me or is this you? I'll go ahead and jump in. 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

0: Welcome back in, Clay and Buck. President Trump has just posted on Iran, Buck. We are having productive discussions with the Islamic Republic of Iran. I want to make it clear to everybody that while Iran is in very bad condition, both economically and militarily, and while the blockade will remain in full force and effect with oil flowing in record numbers through the Hormuz Strait, 22 million barrels last night alone, not one barrel coming from Iran. We will not be attacking Iran at any time prior to the midterm elections. Iran will not have a nuclear weapon. So, President now saying publicly, in response to that Axios story, what you and I said, which is it seems highly unlikely. This seemed like a little bit of a threat that wasn't going to materialize. So, now you can say, well, this is Trump playing 4D chess. Now he's really going to attack them. Yeah, I would be very surprised. I would just reiterate, Buck, if there were an attack in some way.
1: People who Trump needs to get out and vote, or rather the Republicans need to get out and vote, they don't like the war. Now, that doesn't mean please email or call me now and be like, well, Buck, I think that I know a lot of you do, but I'm saying the people who are on the fence or maybe going to show up, they don't like the war. So any escalation between now and election day would be foolhardy.
0: Yeah.
1: And Trump knows that. To Trump's credit, he knows that, which is why he's putting this to bed right away. But it's also an indicator, I'm just going to tell you right now, there's not some great deal that's going to be had with Iran right now. Iran's got maximum leverage in their minds right now politically. So they're just going to stall, delay, mess around, do whatever they can. By the way, it's pronounced VIP email from Paul Clay. We got a couple of pronunciation things real quick. How to pronounce Gautier, it's Gautier. I'm from Mississippi, Paul says. I would not have gotten this. So that's like a Cajun, like Bobby Boucher, Bobby Gautier. That's a weird pronunciation.
0: It's like Versailles being pronounced Versailles in Kentucky.
1: Which has totally, that threw me for a loop for a couple of days.
0: Lexington suburb, you will just get annihilated if you're like, how do I get to Versailles?
1: I want to go to Versailles. Monsieur, yeah. Où est Versailles? VIP email from Kevin. Here's how to pronounce the hurricane, guys. It's Isaias. Isaias?
0: What?
1: Give a hurricane a normal name. Speak American.
0: This is not going to shock anybody out there. I don't like to pronounce difficult names. Can we just get a normal named hurricane? Hurricane Betty. Like, everybody can pronounce it. Like, I don't even know what that one is. And it's coming towards my home.
1: I'm agree with you on this one. 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
4: Good afternoon. I'm Gail Mino. Isaias is surging toward the Gulf Coast this Thursday as the first hurricane of the Atlantic season prompts mandatory evacuations, school closures, and local government shutdowns in parts of Florida right now. The storm expected to intensify rapidly and bring a life-threatening storm surge to the Florida panhandle, southern Alabama, and Mississippi when it makes landfall late tomorrow or early Saturday. Locally, heavy rains are expected in the CSRA over the weekend due to the effects of the storm. Forecasters say, unlike 2 years ago when we were struck by Hurricane Helene, the CSRA is not in the direct path of this storm, but we could record anywhere from 1 to 3 inches of rain and wind gusts of up to 30 miles per hour. And drivers will soon have a chance to comment on a planned bridge replacement in Edgefield County. South Carolina DOT wants your takes on plans to replace the bridge on Mile Bridge Way spanning Dirks Pond Branch. In the news center, I'm Gail Mino. The forecast is next.
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13: This afternoon, expect a mix of clouds and sunshine with a high of 84 degrees. Tonight will be clear with a low of 53. Tomorrow, anticipate a blend of sun and clouds with a high of 85 degrees. Moving on to Friday, there will be partial sunshine with a high temperature reaching 80 degrees. Come Saturday, there will be some rain from tropical rainstorm Isaias, making it feel humid with a high of 73 degrees. As we head into Sunday, expect mostly cloudy skies and high humidity, accompanied by a couple of showers and thunderstorms from tropical rainstorm Isaias, with a high of 79 degrees. For News Talk and Information, WGAC, I'm AccuWeather meteorologist Joe Lundberg.
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0: Welcome back into Clay and Buck. We have the election cycle front and center, my friends, which we should continue to dive into here. And I think that that's something that we want to hear from all of you, especially in the different states that are really front and center. Sorry, Idaho, but you're not going to get a lot of national media attention in this election cycle because, you know, Idaho. But there are going to be some places that are very much on the front of minds. And because it's going to be a tight race, an important battle, and it has huge implications for the next 2 years for the country. Some of you don't want to hear that we're going to lose the House or that that's a projection. Remember, it's always just a prediction. And all the, you know, no one can remember this. No one can predict the future, right? No one can predict the future. So whatever anyone says, whether it's me or Clay or anybody else, is just that. It's just an impulse. It's a feeling in time.
1: And it's an analysis of facts that will, by definition, change between now and when most of the votes are cast on Election Day. So we're just giving you a vibe, a feel of what we're seeing. And the reason I think it's important to do that is also because, to the degree that people are listening, one, they should know, hey, it's close in your state. Go out and vote. Right. You don't tell people it's close and then say stay home if you want Republicans to win. We're saying get out there and vote. But also, to the degree that anyone cares what the commentariat has to say about messaging for this election, I think it's helpful to have a conversation with millions of people, which is what we're doing right now, where we're saying, hey, guys, cost of living, cost of goods, groceries, gas, like that has to be between now and Election Day. It's not we got Iran right where we want them. That's the wrong strategy. OK, that's the wrong strategy if you want to win in these close races. But focusing on energy is obviously also really important too. Did we already do Trump on the Tallarico disappearance, Clay? Did we play that one? I always forget. We talked about it. Did we play Trump?
0: Yeah, we played about it.
1: We did. Okay.
0: He made the vegan joke, which is, again, I mean, a good joke, but I actually do think it's not crazy to ask. And again, you guys can tell me if I'm being uncharitable here. You're in the midst of the biggest month of your life. If you get elected to the Senate, it changes everything. You change the map. You potentially change the power dynamic. I would be walking around, like, you would have to legitimately knock me out and put me in handcuffs somewhere to not have me campaigning. 10 days for the flu? I can't imagine what is actually going on. And I bring it up just because, remember, we weren't allowed to ask questions about Fetterman. Yeah. And then Fetterman got into office and he wasn't able to do the job. Is there something else going on other than...
1: And then very ironically, he became the favorite Democrat senator of the entire Republican establishment. Up.
0: Maybe Tallarico is going to be an amazing senator from Texas in 10 years.
1: Wouldn't it be amazing if Tallarico showed up, actually, and he's like, all of a sudden, he'd like... grown out a beard and he's like, I love Chad mode and lifting weights. And he's like, I'm going to start voting with Republicans because I've got testosterone flowing through these veins. Yeah. That's not going to happen though. But I do think that, there's something else I want to talk about with Trump, Clay. And this is an observation that I've had going back for a long time. A little bit of a preamble here. And it is, you can tell so much about governance and culture in a place based upon how clean are the streets. And I mean that. How clean. I don't mean how much anti-corruption or how much corruption. No. I mean actual refuse, filth, garbage. How are things handled? And Trump actually made this point about... Now, usually, Clay, I would think about that in the context of third world versus first world country. You know when you're in one or the other, generally, if you're in a populated area... Is there just refuse all over the streets? How does the air smell because of the way that a lot of places they'll just burn, you know, people certainly know about this from Afghanistan with the burn pits, but they'll just burn trash. There's light plastic on fire with all the rest of the trash. You can smell it in the air. I mean, when you get off the plane in Baghdad, it smells very different from when you get off the plane in Paris. You know, the air quality, it's just a different, it's true in Democrat and Republican controlled areas, too, in terms of trash on the streets. It's not a perfect analogy, but you're getting what I'm saying. Trump here talking about the Democrats. Cut 11. Listen to this.
15: When the blues get in, everything becomes dirty. The streets are dirty. The doorknobs going into stores are dirty. The sidewalks are filthy, dirty. Everything becomes dirty and has a bad smell. But we're going to escape all that lawlessness, corruption, dysfunction that's coming to destroy your beloved state of Texas if this guy ever got in.
1: Clay, I really believe this. The cleanliness of an area is a visual manifestation of governance and culture that gives you a very good sense as to, do the people in charge care and do the people who live here listen?
0: I'll give you another one, Buck. Parking. The more of a third world country you have, the more people just park wherever they want, right? You just pull up on the sidewalk. You just block all different sorts of roads. There are no consequences. And I do think this is why it should get more attention. The fact that we have the lowest rate of violence in America in the history of this nation is also, Buck, I think, directly connected in President Trump's mind to the natural beauty of Washington, D.C. Our fountain should be on. There shouldn't be graffiti everywhere. I'll give you an example of a few years ago. I went to Paris. Graffiti everywhere.
1: It's gross. Yeah.
0: They have allowed, and I understand people out there say, oh, graffiti's not, you know, it's a voice of the power. Like, no, graffiti is nasty. And when you allow it to occur, you are sending the message that basic public health and decency is not allowed. And by the way, a lot of this comes out of over-kindness. I was in San Francisco for the Super Bowl. I walked to our iHeart studios through the Tenderloin districts. There's needles all over the ground.
1: Yes.
0: If you have kids and you're walking them around, you know, Buck, you got a year and a half old. They pick up everything. Remember the awful story about the baby who picked up fentanyl in parks in San Francisco? I mean, the entire Spencer Pratt mayoral campaign was predicated on, let's just have clean playgrounds. Let's have safe streets so moms can have their kids in strollers and be able to walk around with them. The example I've used, Buck, is, and this is not true everywhere, can a girl, can your wife, can your mom, can your sister, can your daughter, can they just go for a jog safely in your neighborhood at 6 p.m. and they might get back a
1: jog
0: bit
1: at night, particularly.
0: Dark.
1: That's really the test. Jogging at night when sun
0: can
1: goes
0: you
1: down.
0: Leave at 6 and you know you're going on a 45-minute jog and it's going to start to get dark. Can you come back safely? There are far too many neighborhoods in America where the answer is no.
1: Well, the baseline accountability required for clean streets is something that Democrats overwhelmingly reject, because just work it through. How do you talk about the needles, for example, or graffiti? Graffiti was a plague in New York pre Giuliani.
0: Yes.
1: And it was, the city started to take it very, you know how they stopped graffiti? Arresting people and hitting them financially for the cleanup on graffiti is one of the things they started to do in New York. And they would say, oh, okay, you write your tag, which is what they used to call it. You write your graffiti in this 100 different places. We're not going to arrest you for graffiti once. The city is going to bring also an action, a civil action against you for all the cleanup of this. So you started to hit people financially. But the point is, there was accountability. Also, people who just throw trash. I actually got upset yesterday with Kerry, but I was walking with Kerry, and it's clear somebody had just taken like their Big Mac and all their meal, and on a beautiful stretch of a street near where we live, just threw it all on the street and just created this refuse pile.
0: Yeah.
1: It's just so lazy, so disrespectful. You know, municipalities have rules and laws about this. It's not a constitutional issue, but it's a municipality issue. Will you fine people for doing that? I'm not saying take someone's house or take away their freedom, but, you know, does somebody get a fine for this? The problem with Democrats, Clay, is they don't want to enforce these laws overwhelmingly because they view it as unfair to the economically disadvantaged, as they would call it. And they think it disproportionately affects a lot of specific minority groups to enforce this. And that is why they won't do it. Because the same reason they won't arrest people for graffiti, or they won't lock people, you know, they won't lock people up for a whole range of things, jumping subway turnstiles and everything else, is why they won't enforce rules about keeping our streets clean, because there'll be a disparate impact, as they call it. And that disparate impact to them is entirely unacceptable. But in the meantime, we all have to walk around Midtown Manhattan, where our studio is in New York. The streets are filthy, filthy. And people ask me, well, Mom, Donnie, the murder rate's not that bad or whatever. Yeah, they figured out that if you can keep the murder rate down, you can give yourself a pass in the media on all the other crimes going on, including quality of life stuff. There are Clay, if you walk around our studio 5 blocks, there's encampments on the street. People doing drugs, there's tents, there's a whole thing. It's a total mess. It smells like urine and weed and other things. And this is Democrats. Wherever Democrats are in charge, this is what happens.
0: Yes.
1: Doesn't happen, and to tell you, doesn't happen in my. I see like a Big Mac wrapper and a, you know, some trash bag on the street, Clay, and I'm like, good heavens, because we have some right wing governance involved where I am.
0: I'm watching right now, Dana Bash, not Dana, Dana. interviewing Daniel Lurie, who's the current mayor of San Francisco, on CNN as we are talking. And the mayor is saying, we have a drug crisis on our streets in San Francisco. And he says this is a result of progressive politics. Now, Lurie is as middle of the road, I think, as a Democrat in a major city could be. But this is how bad things got in San Francisco. I mean, Buck, have you seen the fentanyl stoop? The number of people that are just bowed over, that are on drugs, that can't even stand up straight, all over Seattle, all over Portland, all over San Francisco. The most lenient when it comes to needles, to drug policy. These cities, many of them, are rooted in filth because they refuse to hold the people creating the filth accountable for the filth they're creating.
1: Well, this is why what Trump's comment is not just a throwaway. It's not just, oh, Trump being Trump. You show me a concentration of Democrat political power, meaning Democrat voters and Democrats in charge, where they have no accountability to the other side, meaning that there's no way a Republican's going to, whether it's San Francisco or Baltimore or wherever, I will show you filthy streets, drug users all over the place, needles on the ground, all of these things every single time. Every single time. And then you show me a place where a lot of Republicans live together and Republicans are in charge, and I'll show you a place where there's so much less of that. You can't ignore it. You can't deny it.
0: Yes.
1: We are the party of clean streets and safe neighborhoods, and they are not. And that should be remembered by everybody. And we've really run the experiment now in innumerable ways. So I think that's really important. I don't think that's a throwaway point by Trump. And, you know, another thing, Clay, it's like I've said, as I've gotten older, I don't know, man. If a country doesn't have clean drinking water, I want to know why. That's kind of, you know, if I can't drink the water out of the tap, it's 2026. We should have clean water, folks. You know what I mean? Like there's something wrong here. And, you know, even our neighbor to the south, Mexico, you can't drink the water out of the tap. It's like, guys, get it together. Okay. I want to be in countries you can drink the water out of the tap. I want to be in cities.
0: By the way, Mexico, people who are listening to us right now in Southern California, the Mexico refuse has destroyed the beaches of Southern California.
1: Yes.
0: Right? You can't even go. I mean, I know a lot of you listening to us right now in the San Diego area. It's people won't even talk about it because it requires holding Mexico accountable. But there are beautiful, historic, pristine beaches along the coast in Southern California where you just can't go into the water many different days because Mexico just sends all its trash out and it immediately goes
1: a river of trash through the ocean.
0: Correct.
1: Because they don't take care of their refuse. And by the way, it's also a cultural thing that a lot of illegals bring into this country, which is another thing that we're not supposed to talk about, but it's reality, which is that people come here, they don't come legally, and then they have different standards and practices for how they handle trash. That's just reality. So all right, look, the stock market is having a good run. Will it continue to see growth? Most likely, but there will be corrections along the way. But you don't have to predict one to prepare for one. Owning gold in addition to stocks is something that I really believe in. 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

0: us an order. Check them out today. Buck, I just got an email. We were talking about the hurricane that is coming towards Florida, the Gulf Coast. The community that we have a home in on the Florida Gulf Coast has just announced a mandatory evacuation. So, again, we're in the panhandle. A lot of you listen in the panhandle area. There is starting to be concern about exactly where this is going to hit and the storm surge in particular. So we were talking about Mississippi, Alabama, the Gulf Coast of Florida. I think it has caught a lot of people by surprise because I've never seen this happen before, Buck. This emerged off the coast of Mexico. It didn't come from the Caribbean, and it's now curling up in that direction. It's either going to hit Louisiana, Mississippi, Alabama, or Florida, and a lot of people are going to be impacted by this. So if you're listening to us right now, we're going to continue to update you on it as it gets closer.
1: So I guess we will have to learn the name of this one. I was saying Isaiah's, but apparently it's Isaiah's or something. We got to figure this out.
0: Hurricane I. Hurricane I is targeting the Gulf Coast of the U.S., the Gulf of America, under siege. We will give you the latest on that, but I just got that information from a place that we have down there. So we will talk about it and more. All of that coming your way. Plus, Buck, Abdul El-Sayed, did you see the comments that he has made? He's struggling suddenly with black voters. And he called out Obama. I'm betting this is going to have an impact in Detroit. We will discuss next.
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0: On October 7th, 2023, Israeli firefighter Danny faced a nightmare no parent should ever endure as terrorists attacked his community. He and his wife sheltered in their safe room. Nearby, his daughter and son-in-law were trapped inside their home as it burned during the attacks on that day. 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
1: Danny has dedicated his life to rescuing others. 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
0: His story reminds us that behind every headline is a family, a mother, a father, a child whose life mattered.
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1: Clarification from the White House. I'm Lisa Brady, Fox News. President Trump just posting the U.S. will not be attacking Iran before the midterm elections. Also writing that discussions with Iran are productive and that Iran is in very bad condition. This after reports of preparations to possibly resume full-scale military operations. New arrests near a second U.S. military facility in England.
2: RAF Molesworth is home to a branch of the United States Europe Command and a U.S. Military Intelligence Analysis Center. Two men, Latvian nationals, were found at 2 a.m. today local time inside the base perimeter and were arrested on suspicion of trespass and criminal damage.
1: Fox's Jonathan Savage. The arrest came after security found an abandoned vehicle and a breached fence. Police say so far no link to a suspected plot against a U.S.-run base in Fairfort. Former Venezuelan leader Nicolas Maduro, already facing drug and weapons charges in the U.S., is now also accused of ordering torture and other human rights abuses against thousands of people.
3: They did this for 25 years to stifle political dissent.
1: U.S. Attorney Jamie McDonald says a new indictment also adds the charges for Maduro's wife. The Trump administration accusing a tech giant of abusing a foreign worker program.
4: Vice President J.D. Vance says Microsoft is abusing H-1B visas by firing American workers in favor of lower paid foreign employees.
5: They're coming in and being mistreated by their employers and being used to undercut the wages of American workers.
4: Vance described the visa holders as indentured servants, citing abuse of the system. Vance says Microsoft is now being suspended from a program to apply for green cards for foreign workers. H-1B visas are intended for employers to recruit high-skilled jobs that are difficult for Americans to fill. Tech companies are the biggest users.
1: Fox's Jared Halpern at the White House. No public response yet from the company. 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

0: All right. Hour number two, we are rolling through Clay and Buck as we are breaking down everything going on in the political climate and beyond. And Buck, a big topic continues to be what's going to happen in Michigan. And you may or may not sign on to this theory, but I believe Michigan's in play for a variety of reasons, not only the Senate race, but also the governor's race. Because one of the stories that Democrat media has tended not to cover is that Abdul El-Sayed has drastically underperformed with black voters in Michigan. If you remember in the primary, Haley Stevens was the preferred choice of most black voters, and Abdul El-Sayed did not do well with those black voters. There now are reports coming out that black leaders in the Detroit area have been reaching out to meet with Abdul El-Sayed, and he has not been willing to do so. Meanwhile, Mike Rogers' campaign is going around and they are trying to compete for everyone. In combination with that, John James, very good candidate for governor, should be the next Republican governor of Michigan, the black guy. And he is doing well with black voters compared to what Republican candidates typically do. And now there are a couple of cuts that are coming out that I think are not doing El-Sayed well. Now, to be fair, El-Sayed said publicly he expects to win Michigan by 7 or more points. So he has said that. Like, he's saying, hey, usually you hear candidates say, hey, it's going to be tight, everybody get out. El-Sayed has said, nah, I'm going to win. I'm going to win by 7 or more. I don't hear very many candidates ever say things like that. So this guy's pretty cocky. I do think this may not play very well with black voters in the Detroit area, in the Flint area, that tend to be the linchpin of the Democrat Party. Listen to Abdul El-Sayed say, the country's worse off than it was after President Obama. Now, many of you may actually agree with this take. You are not traditional Democrat Party voters. This is starting to go viral. Obama, by the way, is coming into campaign for El-Sayed. They're going to pretend that none of this was ever said, but this was just El-Sayed a few years ago. Listen.
1: We are going to continue to make the same mistakes of the past 8 years under Barack Obama. We are not better. I'll just say this. We are not, as a country, better off 8 years after Obama was elected in 2008 than we were when he was elected. And I say this as somebody who loves him deeply.
2: I disagree.
1: I just don't believe. Look at where we are right now.
2: Look at the great things that Obama did. The Affordable Care Act. Look at what he did with climate and the Paris bringing people together. Look at the Iranian deal.
1: The structure of the economy did not change under Barack Obama. The solutions to actually thinking about making sure that our healthcare system was equitable and sustainable, that did not change under Barack Obama.
0: Okay, now to be fair to El-Sayed, he's actually arguing that Obama was not radical enough to actually make change, right? So Obama was too middle of the road for El-Sayed. I think that's something you should think about. I do think that that will not play well in Detroit. We'll see how much that circulates. Here is just in this week, Leland Vittert. We've had him on this program several times. He's with News Nation. He had a sit down with Abdul El-Sayed, and he asked a pretty basic question. Do you think Israel is a bigger threat than Iran to the United States? I want everybody in Michigan, especially Jewish voters who might happen to be listening to this, listen to this clip, cut 26.
3: You seem to think Israel was a bigger threat than Iran to the United States. Do you agree?
4: Well, look, at the end of the day, our job is to address our issues diplomatically. But, you know, right now, we are in the war in Iran in part because of the advocacy of the Israeli prime minister. There's no disagreement on that. He came to the Situation Room and advocated for the war. And we're now paying, what, $1,600 for it? Our gas, our groceries are unaffordable. And that's on top of the billions in tax dollars that we spend sending our money over there. Now, how we think about a threat, that's...
3: You're going to be a senator. What do you view as the biggest threat?
4: I've been more than extremely clear about this. I don't want our tax dollars being used to subsidize war abroad. I don't want our tax dollars being used to fund unconditionally foreign militaries. I think it's important that we be the first among equals to enforce international law against any and every country that breaks it. So this sort of like hypothetical, who's a bigger threat, is a dumb question. I'm sorry.
0: Okay, I actually give credit. That's an interesting question, not a dumb question at all. Here is what I would say if Leland Vittert were asking me for advice. I actually think he should double, triple, and quadruple down on the question. Because
5: that, that is the
0: not
5: Clay
0: surprise
5: way.
0: You, Buck. But yeah. When people are filibustering your question, and when they say it's a dumb question, we ask all the time either or questions. The fact that Abdul El-Sayed won't say what is clearly the case, which country is of more danger to the United States? The country that has killed thousands of Americans and says death to America at all of their public events, or the country that is mostly allied with America? To be honest, Iran is clearly a much more dangerous threat to the United States than Israel. I actually think he should have double, triple, quadruple downed on it, because I think that would have exposed the fact that Abdul El-Sayed is glib and often quite good at filibustering questions such as these instead of actually answering them or even continuing to refuse to answer, which makes it even clearer what he's trying to do.
5: More people need to know this, by the way. Iran has provided, going back for decades, safe harbor to senior Al-Qaeda figures, everybody. Just because, okay, the Al-Qaeda guys are Sunni, Iran's a Shia country, you know, predominantly, but Iran is a state sponsor of terror in every sense. Every entity that we think of as a terrorist organization in the Middle East has had some either direct and you know, contribution and direction from Iran, or has at least known, hey, if it's going to mess up America and if it's going to try to kill Jews, Iran's in on it. You know, Iran wants to help out however they can. So that is something that I think people aren't clear enough on, because we get this thing of like, well, you know, who really did the Khobar Towers bombing? And like, does Iran really direct Hezbollah with the Beirut bomb? By the way, I'm not asking those questions rhetorically, but people will play these games. They know that Iran was directing the Shia militias who were building the EFPs to kill our soldiers in a country that is not Iran. Okay, they were just trying to kill our people because, and they did, and they maimed and killed hundreds of Americans, probably in the low, certainly in the high hundreds, and wounded thousands in Iraq as a result of the explosively formed penetrators, which were being made at Iranian operative direction. And I was in Iraq when this was happening, and I remember this was a huge concern for our military, and our guys were fighting against this. But Clay, the answer to the question for the American left right now, who is a bigger threat to America, Israel, Iran, is unquestionably Israel in their minds.
0: Yes.
5: Unquestionably. By the way, a good question from Leland
0: Vittert. That's a great question. I just wish he had double, triple, and quadrupled down on it, because getting it dismissed as a dumb question actually gives him an opportunity to say, why can't you just answer it?
5: I think you're right, but I think Abdul El-Sayed would just say, I've answered it. You know, and at what point is that was already the tact he was taking. Maybe he would break it down by just keeping after it. But the thing is, I don't think there's any shock from anybody that's what Abdul El-Sayed is saying about this, because the American left, let's be honest about this, Clay. The American left believes that the primary reason for the war against Iran, or whatever we're calling this military operation against Iran, is Israel's direction. And they believe that we aided and abetted the genocide of Gaza at Israel's, you know, at Israel's beck and call, at their behest, all the rest of it. They believe that Israel has a tremendous sway over Middle East foreign policy for the United States to the negative of the American people. And look, Israel does have a powerful lobby in this country. And, you know, this is the other thing. You don't want to dismiss. There is some truth to the, of course, U.S. and Israeli interests are not always 100% aligned. And of course, the Israelis are going to advocate for things sometimes that are more in their interest than ours. This is just the nature of any nation state or any group of people. You know, they're allies. They're not carbon copies. And they do have a lot of influence, clearly, because Netanyahu was able to get into the Situation Room. But to suggest that, you know, that's a different conversation or that's a different analysis than it's like Iran is not a big problem for America and our interests around the world and in the Middle East specifically. So I just that is just a fascinating exchange there, and it tells you a lot about it. But I just think the biggest takeaway, Clay, is the answer to the question for a true believer in the Democrat Party today is Israel or Iran a bigger threat to America? Is the answer is Israel, and a majority of American Jews are going to vote for the Democrat in the midterms nonetheless, because they separate Jews from Israel in their minds for the purposes of the left-wing coalition and its goals and its power. That's what's going to happen.
0: Let me say this for Leland Vitter, who we've had on the show several different times. I'm now watching the video. He's asking him this in a public forum, so there are multiple questions being asked.
5: So he couldn't just corner him on it. Yeah,
0: that's right. Yeah. I thought listening to it, it was a one-on-one interview, that obviously was not the case. But my goodness, that this should be a clip that is being distributed widely. And I get it. Some Jewish people in Michigan are so committed to the Democrat Party that Abdul El-Sayed could basically say, death to Israel. I want every Jew killed. And people would say, well, he's really just criticizing Israeli Jews, not me personally. And they'll bend over backward to come up with a reason why they're going to show up and vote for Abdul El-Sayed. But I think if you combine issues with the black vote and you combine issues with the Jewish vote, that would suggest to me that there is a real opening here for Mike Rogers to sweep in and just be the normal candidate. And I just shared that video. I would think that Abdul El-Sayed should get asked that question again. He hasn't answered it. I wish that Martha McCollum or Jesse Waters had answered that question one-on-one, because in a one-on-one interview, when somebody dodges your question, you can return to it, as some of you who listened to this program will know. Like, if he answered Israel, by the way, which I think he clearly believes, then at least own it. I actually think that a lot of people who are voting Democrat would say, finally, somebody said it, Israel is a bigger threat than Iran. But I don't think the majority of Michiganders believe that. And so I think this should resonate some.
5: We will see. We had Yael Eckstein, president and CEO of the International Fellowship of Christians and Jews, on the show yesterday, marking the third anniversary of the October 7th Hamas terror attacks. We spoke about good and evil and the very real threats that continue to exist and how the IFCJ is working to combat them. They provide practical help like security, emergency assistance, food and medical supplies for vulnerable Jewish communities in Israel and around the world. But they also build a bridge between Christians here and abroad and feel compelled to help those of the Jewish faith. For more than 40 years, the fellowship has stood alongside the Jewish people. Yesterday, the IFCJ led a U.S.-wide effort to remember the victims of October 7th, tens of thousands of Israeli flags were planted in their honor. Learn more about what the IFCJ does and how you can be a part of it by going to their website, joinfof.org. That's the word join and the letters FOF.org.
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12: 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I'm Jason Lynn, your voice of the Yellow Jackets. 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

0: Welcome back in here to Clay and Buck. You know, Clay, we can dive some more into the October 7th comments and posturing of Kami Mamdani, which I think we should. But I also just noted this because I've talked about this a little bit, but I have a pretty particular view of the campus politics around sex as somebody who was. We didn't call them RAs. We called them RCs, resident counselor, because you're there to counsel. You're not there to police. So we weren't considered like narcs. We weren't there. We didn't call the cops on people for drinking or anything like that. I know in some schools at UMass down the road, at UMass Amherst, which don't confuse those with an Amherst grad. People get very huffy about that. Kind of like when Cornell people aren't treated like they're Ivy League. They get very huffy about that. People would actually, you were required, Clay, to like call the campus police on underage drinking. At least that was my understanding. And that was a real concern. That never happened with us. In fact, there was drinking everywhere. People, there was effectively no drinking age on campus for all intents and purposes, which, you know, okay, that's one thing. But beyond that, the way that the campus, I don't think people who haven't been in school in say 30 years or more, I don't think they have an understanding of just how, sort of explicit and pornographic a lot of the college cultural life advice is from the administration. Robbie George, who is a Princeton, do you know Robbie George? Famous Princeton professor.
1: I don't think so.
0: Yeah. He's one of the rare, I know about him because Professor Hadley Arkus was my advisor at Amherst and he was like the conservative political science guy, right? He was the only one in the entire department. Robbie George at Princeton has had also that not just reputation, reality. He is the guy. He shared this, and it's, he says, this was online. Culture matters massively. Universities are responsible for the campus cultures their policies shape. Cornell's health service is shocking in its lewdness. He's quoting here, offering students instructions. This is the health service for the university. In exploring bondage and supplying a checklist for identifying different forms of group sex. This is official campus literature. And we had these women that would come around at Amherst called the sexual health educators, none of whom looked like they had ever had sex in their lives. I'm just going to say it. Okay. They all looked a bit like, I don't know where they found them, but they were, there was some of the most, most unattractive women you've ever seen in your life who would show up with these different, this is for like student services, Clay, with these different sex toys that I had never seen before. And I was 19 and grew up in New York City, and they would describe and sort of show you how to use these different things. And I'm telling you, it was a bacchanal. It was crazy town. And that was just one call, but this is all over the place, all over the place. And the Princeton professor saying this is what's going on, guys.
1: Well, I do think, and this is big picture, I do think the mainstreaming of pornography has made people think that things that occur in pornography occur regularly. And this is a whole thing. I mean, the internet, I've had fun with this back in the day, but if you're around my age or Buck's age, like, you had to work pretty hard to get to see a Playboy magazine. And yeah. Playboy is, it's like not even in the same stratosphere as what modern pornography is, right? It's closer to like a GQ magazine than it is to modern pornography. And I do think that that has factored in a big way and led to situations like what we saw in the Cornell 7, who, by the way, I still think are 100% innocent and have done nothing illegal. Look, tonight, big game. Tampa Bay Buccaneers going up against the Dallas Cowboys. Now, unfortunately, the Tampa Bay Buccaneers, they have not won a game yet this year, Buck. Dallas Cowboys have a pretty good offense, pretty good wide receiver named CeeDee Lamb. I am going with the Dallas Cowboys, the over, and CeeDee Lamb to score a touchdown as a parlay for tonight's Thursday night football game. If you like that idea or you just want to have some fun, you bet $5, you get $500 in your account if you are a new user in Arizona, Colorado, Florida, Illinois, Indiana, Michigan, New Jersey, Ohio, Tennessee, Virginia. $5 bet you get $500. 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
4: Good afternoon, I'm Gail Mino. An Aiken County man has been arrested after authorities say they found child sexual abuse material on his cell phone. 34-year-old Joshua Shute was arrested at his home in Barnwell County after investigators got a cyber tip from the South Carolina Attorney General's office. Shute was charged with one count of sexual exploitation of a minor. Planning one final camping trip to the lake before the weather turns cold? You might want to check with the Corps of Engineers first. The Corps says the Bussy Point campsites at Lake Thurmond have been closed for road repairs and are expected to remain closed through November. You can check the status of camping sites online at recreation.gov/camping/campgrounds. And the Trump administration is suspending tech giant Microsoft from a program to apply for green cards for workers who come to the U.S. to live and work using H-1B visas, accusing the company of fraud. In the news center, I'm Gail Mino. The AccuWeather forecast is next.
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8: AOC or John Ossoff? 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Hard to believe, but Senator Ossoff spends more powdering his nose than your family spends on 4 months of groceries. 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SLF PAC paid for and is responsible for the content of this advertising. Not authorized by any candidate or candidates committee. www.slfpac.org.
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3: This afternoon will bring a mix of clouds and sun with a high temperature of 84 degrees. Tonight will be clear with a low of 53. Tomorrow expect a blend of sunshine and clouds, reaching a high of 85. On Friday anticipate partial sunshine with a high of 80. Saturday will see some rain from tropical rainstorm Isaias with humidity and a high of 73. Sunday will be cloudy and humid with showers and thunderstorms from tropical rainstorm Isaias, reaching a high of 79 degrees. For News Talk and Information WGAC, I'm AccuWeather meteorologist Joe Lundberg.
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6: Welcome back in, Clay and Buck. We are rolling through the Thursday edition of the program. Want to give a shout out, by the way, Buck. I was going to mention this, that we have our esteemed CEO of iHeart, Bob Pittman, is being inducted into the Radio Hall of Fame tonight in Chicago. Awesome guy. Should be a fun event. I'm going to be running up to Chicago for that event. But we've mentioned this a few times. We have great bosses here across the entire iHeart world. And congratulations to Bob Pittman, who spends a lot of time down where you are, Buck, in South Florida, on his Radio Hall of Fame induction tonight.
7: A legendary media and radio executive, in fact, going all the way back to his founding of MTV, for those who did not know,
6: that's right,
7: which is pretty darn cool. And then obviously today running iHeart with all of us. So, yeah, good things. Have fun up there, Clay. Thank you for repping the show.
6: Yeah, it should be fun. I'll be gone and be back for tomorrow, so shouldn't be gone for that long. Let me
7: hit
6: you
7: with
6: this.
7: Do you have a go-to Chicago restaurant or Chicago routine at all? Because I the one thing I remember from my time in Chicago, just real quick, food game's very strong there. Like, their food is really excellent. I have to give full credit to that city.
6: You know I'm a data guy. So Sport and State, the new sports media company that we have, if you haven't checked it out, sportandstate.com. You can see our show stream there every day along with a lot of others. Chicago is the number one market for Sport and State in the country. I like to go into the analytics and just see where people are reading the site, where they're clicking from. That surprised me. The last time I was in Chicago, Buck, was, I think, last year when our friend Julie Talbot, another of our bosses, was getting inducted into the Radio Hall of Fame. And I went out to dinner at the Michael Jordan restaurant, which I bet in like 1999 was the most difficult restaurant to get in Chicago, with our buddy Jesse Kelly, because Jesse wanted to eat in the Michael Jordan restaurant, which is still there right on the Miracle Mile, right off Michigan Ave. And it's a great place. Really good food. So I don't know what the dinner situation will be like tonight, but we will find out. That is what was going on last year. So that'll be cool to see that induction. I wanted to play this, Buck. I was surprised. I don't know how this came to be, but we have talked about Elon Musk and the decisions that he has made with Twitter and the fact that everybody is getting things set up as a result that there's been a lot of fallout with sanity returning to much of the media because it is fairer now on Twitter than it ever has been in the past. And I saw this. Jeff Bezos did an interview with Fox News. And Jeff Bezos, I think, has pretty clearly come out now as a Trump supporter. I mean, he was at the inauguration. You may well remember that his girlfriend, I don't know, did they get married? Lauren Sanchez had a bit of decolletage that she brought to bear for that inauguration. But he said a lot of interesting things about, I think he's fed up with the meritocracy being attacked. And I just wanted to hit this, a couple of these cuts. Here he is saying success basically shouldn't be villainized. Cut five.
8: We live in an environment where some people have come to, they've been taught, I think incorrectly, but they've been taught that in this whole kind of oppressor-oppressed framework, and that success is villainy. Success is not villainy. You can be a billionaire if you start a hamburger stand, you have 10 people, and it works really well, and you open a second one, and you open a third one. Now you're employing 30 people, and then you open, you know, 10 more, and so on. Pretty soon you have 1,000 hamburger restaurants, and you are a billionaire. There's a real story, by the way. It's with chicken tenders, it's the Raising Cane, you know. Sure. This is how it works. There's nothing wrong with making unbelievably good chicken that people love, and it doesn't make him a bad person.
6: I just think this is interesting because success has become such a point of attack for Democrats that his analogy there of you can become a billionaire by just making really good chicken tenders, and there's nothing wrong with making really good chicken tenders, is funny. But also, I think, a sign of Democrats being wrong on so much. Here is another just rational take. Bezos now lives down near you, right, Buck? Miami is his primary home, I think, which is also where he grew up. Here he is saying housing is broken in many places because supply is constrained. Cut six.
8: Instead of work on the real solution, it's very common for, you know, in the case of housing, for certain politicians to point at landlords and say this is the fault of greedy landlords. This isn't what's going on. Housing is a simple supply and demand situation. It's Econ 101. And if you put in place government programs that subsidize demand and constrain supply, you are going to get high prices. And that's what many municipalities do. You can look at a counterexample, which is Austin, where over the last 10 years, they've implemented many policies designed to make it easier to build houses. And they have housing prices going down in Austin. So some politicians are governing correctly on this issue, but many are not.
6: This is, I think, so important. One of the top complaints, affordability. How do you make housing prices more affordable? You have to increase supply. And it's so many of our politicians don't understand basic economic theory. But when you hear Jeff Bezos just lay it out, it's not only that they're not allowing supply to be increased, Buck, they actually make it so insanely difficult to build new housing that it's impossible to ever make housing affordable. San Francisco is the most expensive city in America right now. New York City is the second most expensive city in America. Do you know what they have in common? It's virtually impossible to build new homes in either of those cities because of the policies they have put in place when it comes to building residents. And it's very basic, but how often do you even hear politicians make that simple argument that Jeff Bezos made? I loved it. It's probably the number one complaint in this audience. A lot of people feel like you're never going to be able to afford a home if you're in your 20s, if you're in your 30s. Yeah, because we have to increase supply.
7: So let me, and by the way, this is also where the boomer stuff that you sometimes hear, not all boomers say this, but they say, oh, but, you know, that's just the way it is and it's the market. It's actually not just the way it is in the market. There's a tremendous amount of policy, as in political decision making, that goes into the cost of building new homes in these places. So it's not, hey, I'm going to borrow from, do you remember Ron Swanson, Clay, from Parks and Rec? He's like, yes. It should just be, I have some apples. Do you want to buy some apples? There we go. Capitalism. Like, it's not that. That's not what's happening. What is happening, and you mentioned San Francisco, and even the San Francisco Chronicle has had to look this up. A lot of you are in places in the country right now where if I told you, hey, you know, what do you get for $400,000? If you live in a lot of states, $400,000 gets you a pretty nice single family home. I mean, I know it's about the average cost nationally, but if you live, I don't know, parts of Texas, Oklahoma, Nebraska, $400,000 gets you a nice single family home. $400,000 covers the zoning tax alone for a new house in San Francisco.
6: Crazy.
7: There is a, think about that. The cost of an actual nice house in Tulsa is the cost of a special tax tacked on top of everything else. It's over $400,000. That is roughly, you know, San Francisco, it's $400,000. Residential zoning and local land use constraints are estimated, Clay, to increase the baseline cost of housing by 53%.
6: Yeah.
7: Compared to an actual free market in housing. So this is why when people say things like, it's capitalism, don't interfere in the market is ruined by interference. And we have to find ways to pull back that interference, which means policy decision. It means people in power stopping what they are doing.
6: It also means that any Democrat telling you they care about affordability is lying to you. Because the places that Buck is referencing that have the biggest cost associated with building new homes or buying energy are overwhelmingly blue cities and blue states. Let me tell you something else, Buck. The people who live in those jurisdictions combat any new housing coming Yes. into their jurisdiction. Why? Because they want their property values to remain artificially inflated. If you live in a very expensive area, the number one way to ensure that your home retains its value is not to have new products coming on the market, which makes your older home less valuable. Many parts, where I live in Nashville right now, there are lots of affordable homes that tend to be a little bit older because you can still build a lot of new homes. Now, it doesn't mean the housing costs are perfect here, but it means that the supply is constantly increasing. So if you want a new home and you can afford it, you have that option. But if you can't, there are other homes and their prices are not as artificially inflated because there's constant new supply. Here's another part of this discussion. You know what else helps to bring down housing prices? Less illegals in the country. Because if you think about the way that the housing market works, if you're a renter, you are having to pay more because the way that the housing market is set up, you have a lot of illegals that often are renting homes and they're inflating the overall cost of rentals. And when you pull them out, the prices come back down. I like that Jeff Bezos actually referenced Austin, because if you look at cities like Austin, yes, they have had an increase in the overall property. Nashville would be another one. But because they've allowed homes to be built, the skyrocketing rates of increase on home prices as a collective whole has been nowhere near what it is in places like New York and San Francisco.
7: I mean, I thought this was interesting, Clay. You know, we're big in Charlotte. I don't know, no big deal, but you know, we're big in, well, it is a big deal actually, but we're big in Charlotte. The average home price in Charlotte right now, I shouldn't say average, I'm going to get yelled at for that. The median, okay, the median home price in Charlotte right now, it's $430,000, single family home. So they have created artificially in San Francisco, the cost of a single family home in another coastal major metro area just lapped on top of building any new house. To just start with that. The overall, and now you say, well, what? Okay, I don't live in San Francisco, which most, like almost all of you don't. Clay, the coastal metro median is about 40% excess cost from what a market would dictate based on regulations and taxation for building new construction in those markets. 40%.
6: Yeah.
7: Imagine if you could even cut this by half of the regulation and taxation burden. People can build new houses for 20% you know, cheaper. That would be huge.
6: I look, you're preaching to the choir here. We have built houses recently, and I feel fortunate that I'm doing it in red states, but a lot of you who are listening to us in blue cities are just nodding along. Fuck, even where places have burned down. I know everybody doesn't want to talk about the Palisades anymore. I know that nobody's talking about the wildfire. It's almost impossible to rebuild on empty lots in LA. Most of the people out there who are in Los Angeles that lost their homes in those incompetently responded to wildfires that was the basis of Spencer Pratt's entire mayoral campaign, to his credit, they still haven't been able to rebuild. They can't even rebuild, Buck, on empty lots in desirable neighborhoods because the amount of time it takes to get any of these permits done and get the entire process taken
7: care of is so outrageous. We're getting lit up like a Christmas tree here on people who want to talk housing stuff and exactly what we're talking about on the lines, Clay. So why don't we take a moment? We'll come back to them.
6: Sounds great. We will. And in the meantime, speaking of housing, you need a roof? Are you out there? Are you nervous about what might happen if you have your roof worked on? Are there all sorts of issues that could arise? Are you nervous about, hey, is this guy really the person I want putting a hole in my roof to try to fix all these other different aspects associated with it? 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
4: All right, welcome back in. We got lines lit. Let's get to it. Kevin in North Carolina, you want to talk about building in your state. Kevin, what's going on?
5: Hey there, Kevin in North Carolina. I just wanted to touch on the price of new constructions. I purchased just under 4 acres of land in North Carolina with cash, and I was trying to get a under 1,000 square foot, two bedroom, one bath house with a basement built, and they were quoting me $475,000 for that.
4: So you're saying it's just too expensive?
5: I agree.
6: Yeah, sorry. How many square feet?
5: I think it was 975 or something.
4: Wow.
6: I mean, that's look, thank you for the call. I have no idea about the exact cost of housing in North Carolina. I built a house in Tennessee and I built a house in Florida.
4: Your house in Florida on the beach in like 30 days, a little special situation.
6: Nothing that we do saves me money. I think that's fair to say. But that number sounds high to me for less than 1,000 square feet in North Carolina.
4: I asked a friend recently what it would cost to build a guest cabin on his property in North Carolina, Clay. And he said at least $150,000, a little cabin, like a 600 foot kind of in a square foot cabin. Jimmy in Florida, what have you got for us, Jimmy?
7: Yeah, the cost of housing since 2020 has almost doubled.

0: quite double, but it, I mean, close. That's
1: by
0: not
1: way,
0: far.
1: What percentage of that is just straight inflation?
0: Well, a lot. But, yeah, right? But Jimmy, I mean, Jimmy, you're right. By the way, the illegal immigration issue, people don't even realize, because what happens is a lot of illegals will pile into an apartment that's actually meant for far fewer people, but that does take housing stock off the market. Supply and demand is still a thing, even if Democrats pretend it's not. So you are correct, sir. And now, look, Trump has turned that curve down away from the flood. But the reality here is illegal immigration is a pressure on the housing market that is not helpful to actual Americans. But when you look at Clay, taxation, regulation, I mean, we're like getting up around the same kind of burden, at least on the coast, that Canada has for its residents, which is also a notoriously impossible place to build anything cost effectively.
1: Yeah, no, it's a huge issue. Canada, you think it's bad here? Try to go to Canada. Try to go to any crazy left-wing country. Final hour next.
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7: No new attacks on Iran for now. I'm Lisa Brady, Fox News. The commander-in-chief appears to be ruling them out before the midterm elections.
8: The U.S. will not be attacking Iran anytime prior to the November 3rd midterm elections, President Trump says. Writing in a social media post, his administration is having productive discussions with the Islamic Republic of Iran. He says U.S. sanctions and a naval blockade will remain in full force, and oil will continue to transit through the Strait of Hormuz. In recent days, the president has signaled he believes the conflict with Iran will end soon with either a deal or renewed airstrikes. The president

0: president and other administration officials also say Iran's economy is on the brink of collapse.
1: Fox's Jared Halpern at the White House. The president posting after reports of preparations for possible strikes. President Trump just kicking off a summit celebrating scientific innovation.
2: In the golden age of America, this is the golden age.
1: Honoring tech leaders, including the Microsoft CEO, just hours after the company was suspended from a U.S. visa program accused of abusing it by replacing American workers with foreign workers. Microsoft just out with a statement denying that, saying it looks forward to providing the administration with additional information. Venezuela's ousted leader Nicolas Maduro and his wife Celia Flores now face more charges in the U.S., accused in a new indictment of ordering torture and other human rights abuses against thousands of people, including some Americans.
3: Maduro, Flores, and other Venezuelan leaders tried to silence political opposition through murder and threats to murder victims' families, electric shock, asphyxiation, starvation, so-called punishment cells, beatings, and rape.
1: U.S. Attorney Jamie McDonald calls it the epitome of corruption. Maduro and Flores were captured by the U.S. military in January, previously pleading not guilty to other counts. 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

0: Third hour, Clay and Buck kicks off now. Thanks for being here with us, and thanks also to all of our video live streamers on YouTube. We appreciate you. Please comment, write in the chat. It's live, and spread the word, and get your kids, your grandkids who are on YouTube. Check out these Clay and Buck fellows. We think that they will enjoy this program, and they'll certainly learn some good things. I also just ran up the stairs, so I find myself temporarily out of breath. Clay, time to maybe switch to Miller Lite and get on the treadmill a bit more. I don't know, Miller Lite? I can't drink beer, so it doesn't really matter. Cider. I'm a hard cider. Do you judge a guy if he walks into a bar? I have real things to talk about in a second, but I want to know. If a guy like is with you and like, hey, Clay, let's get a drink before we all watch the SEC football game together, and he's like, excuse me, sir, I would like a, you know, Sour Orchard Special cider.
1: Yes, and unless he owns the apple orchard that that he is sampling here. It's kind of a flex, right? So unless you own apple orchards, I think if you order an order a cider before a big game, I think that's a difficult proposition to slide by.
0: So I just want all you hard cider fans to direct your ire directly at Mr. Clay Travis. Go up to him at the next big pregame.
1: I will say, I am quite confident that there are not a lot of hard cider fans in this audience.
2: I think that's probably true.
1: You know, if I took a shot at bourbon, if I took a shot at beer, certainly, I think there'd be a lot of guys out there like, hey, take it easy. Saying, hey, maybe don't order a cider. I think James Tallarico would be the kind of guy that would sit down to watch the game with you and say, hey, I'll have a cider.
0: I just want to reiterate here.
1: Being off the campaign trail for 10 days and
0: people are asking questions.
1: Saying that he has the flu. I'm just calling BS on this. If he were 75 years old and he got the flu, I could see it. Something, I think, this is my take. You guys can pull it back up when suddenly Tallarico cartwheels into jazz hands into his next rally. It doesn't add up that he supposedly has the flu and can't show up for the biggest probably month of his life. And I just use myself as an example. If I were running for governor of Tennessee or Senate in Tennessee in my home state, and you didn't see me for 10 days, you should expect that I'm dead and they're trying to hide it.
0: I think if you had a severe like injury to your leg and were bleeding out after like a logging incident, Clay, you'd still be on Fox News. Like, you're a particular cat. Like, it's tough to slow you down, let's be honest.
1: But I'm just saying, and I'm not running for office. If I say I'm going to do something, I'm going to show up. Something is going on here and it's not the flu.
0: Okay, I don't disagree. It seems now the only possibility that strikes me that we haven't addressed is maybe it's a little bit of a Biden the basement or Kamala minimizing. Maybe they think that the momentum is strong enough with them that they want to take errors off the table, and so they're just going to see if they pull away from him. Basically, the less people are exposed to Tallarico, the better for him. Maybe is that pot, or you don't buy that?
1: I mean, if they're going with the Biden basement strategy with a 35-year-old professional politician, that doesn't add up to me.
0: Well, so, but the only thing worse than Kamala not doing media was Kamala doing media. Remember? That was what we found out.
1: But
0: the only thing worse for her campaign.
1: But I will say, if Kamala had just done a ton of media and actually sucked at it all, it would have been less of a story, I think, than doing almost no media and being awful at the
0: Well, because then we saw why she wasn't doing the media, correct, obviously.
1: I mean,
0: right?
1: I think Trump is actually a great illustration of this. You don't have to be perfect. You just have to keep moving, because they're going to keep shooting at you, both literally in the case of Trump and proverbially in the case of campaigns. So I think something's going on here where he, and again, it just doesn't add up.
0: Something's up for sure. Oh, by the way, we're going to have the real Dan Sullivan. Please stand up. We're going to have the real Dan Sullivan at the bottom of this hour, not decoy Dan, just to be clear. So when we say Senator Dan Sullivan, we mean the guy, not the one who is trying to pull off one of the most. It's so underhanded. You almost have to respect it. Like, it's so dirty that I'm like, wow, those guys are so dirty. What they're trying to pull in Alaska. But we will have him with us to tell us about the state of that race. And in the meantime, Clay, something we didn't get to yesterday that I just wanted to throw in the mix here, because it's with Trump out there saying all the things that he's saying, people are really pretending there's a whole news cycle component last 24 hours where they're saying that Trump said that San Diego or Los Angeles should be nuked. And you might see this now for a lot of you. I understand it just is more of the noise. It's more of, you know, Trump said people who die in the military are losers, or it's just more of these things where it's like, they're lying. Stop being so annoying. We know it's not true, but people want to hear this who hate Trump anyway. Here is what Trump actually said, and it has to do with his Iran policy. Play 13.
2: Can't let them have a nuclear weapon. And I'll tell you what, oil, a little more, maybe more than a little, but it's a lot of people thought it would be 3, 4, 5 times that. When I went in, I thought it could be much higher than that. But we are paying less than under the Biden administration. He didn't do anything. He gave you the highest inflation in history. He didn't do anything. But you want to see trauma? You want to see problems? And I said it the other day, let them hit a missile into San Diego or Los Angeles on the way. Let them hit. You want to see a horror show? You want to see problems? Let them hit San Diego. Let them hit Los Angeles, and you want to see some bad things happen. You want to see a country that would be in free fall. We're not going to let that happen. We protect our cities. We protect our country. We're not letting that happen.
0: When he says, we all heard the quote there, right? We all get it. When he says, Clay, let them hit a missile into San Diego or Los Angeles, he's speaking as one speaks to say they would figure out how bad it is then that we let Iran get nukes. He is not encouraging the nuking of the whole point is that he wants to stop that from happening, which is why he's taken the actions he has in Iran. There are supposed, quote, journalists, Clay, who are actually up in arms about this, that Trump would advocate for bad things to happen to San Diego or Los Angeles. It's like when they pretend they can't tell when he's joking, which is one of the oldest, most annoying things the media does with Trump.
1: I don't think it works for them, because I think people have become aware of the fact that they're dishonest in the way that they clip him. And I think the best example of this not working, Buck, was when they tried to argue that the rally he did at Madison Square Garden, where the comedian made the joke about Puerto Rico. Do you remember when they said, oh, this is going to be the Hispanic men are not showing up. This is going to be a disaster for Trump. This is going to swing the election. And then it had zero impact. And actually, Biden said that Trump supporters were the real garbage. And then Trump started driving around in the garbage truck and showed up in the garbage man outfit. They just swing and miss here. By the way, this just happened in the last 20 minutes, Buck. Ken Paxton is demanding proof of life from James Tallarico. He has not been seen in 12 days now on the campaign trail. They are asking for a video of Tallarico holding today's newspaper, his flight information from New York City, and a doctor's note confirming his reported flu diagnosis. This is from the Ken Paxton campaign. He hasn't held a rally since September 16th, hasn't been seen in person since September 26th. 12 days ago. I mean, you guys, I mean, we'll open up phone lines. Am I crazy? 12 days for the flu? That's what they're saying, that he has the flu and he hasn't been seen or done any campaigning for 12 days.
0: That's a long absence. I'd give you with a nasty flu hits you. And if you're a young guy, I'm talking, flu can be fatal for older people. It's really dangerous. But for your 35-year-old guy, the flu can really lay you up. If he was gone 3, 4, 5 days, I would say, Clay, I mean, you know, you can get really nasty. If you have a fever, you can't. He doesn't want to say gibberish on the campaign trail. What do you say, 12 days?
1: 12 days.
0: 12 days. Too long.
1: They're saying he has the flu, and that's why he hasn't been seen in 12 days.
0: I mean, has he been hospitalized? If they're going to tell me he's hospitalized for flu, I would say, okay, well, maybe he's had some complications. 12 days to be down with flu, like, that's weird. It's weird.
1: It is super weird. And so Ken Paxton now calling attention to this, hasn't been seen in person, according to their campaign, since September 26th. I mean, man, that's a long time, 12 days. And so kind of jokingly, they're saying they want a video of him holding a newspaper. The flight he took home from his New York fundraisers, which occurred the very same night He allegedly went to an urgent care facility in Dallas. A doctor's note from the Dallas urgent care he allegedly visited. There are people now posting that this could be Fetterman-like in that he has vanished. Nobody knows where he is. And we went through this with Fetterman. Remember when he had his health-related conditions? He just vanished. And they said, oh, he's going to be fine. And it comes out that he had the stroke. Now, Tallarico's a lot younger, but it's weird. I'm just going to be honest with you. It is very, very strange that we could be in a position where in this contested of an election, the guy just vanishes for 12 days. So we'll see if he makes an appearance at any time in the near future. But I think for everybody out there, two weeks vanishing from a highly contested campaign trail. To your point, Buck, maybe. But even if they think that he's got a lead and they're trying to pull the Biden basement strategy, I don't think you can do that with a younger, healthy guy absent COVID-like situations.
3: Do you think they slipped some meatballs into his spaghetti? You know, maybe snuck a little bacon into a BLT or something he didn't know about. You never know. Those vegans, sensitive constitutions. Okay. The Preborn Network of Clinics has a nationwide team of people who are protecting the lives of unborn children. It is a critical and beautiful mission that they have day in and day out. This past year, they saved the lives of more than 84,000 unborn children. I mean, think about that. Think about not just for those little babies, of course, their lives, most importantly, saved, but all the joy and the happiness brought to those families now. And little children running around, their parents beaming with pride and happiness. It's a beautiful thing. But without Preborn, it wouldn't happen in thousands and thousands of cases because women are scared. Society gives them a lot of the wrong messages, tells them to, hey, just go, quote, take care of it. Go to a Planned Parenthood clinic. No, Preborn says, come to a Preborn clinic. Let's at least let you meet the baby in your womb via ultrasound and then understand that you're going to have help if you choose to have that baby from Preborn, not just up until birth, for up to 2 years beyond that. All kinds of assistance, support, and love at these Preborn clinics. That's the mission, and that's how they've saved over 84,000 babies this past year. 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There are women right now who are wondering, what should I do? 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Preborn is a 5-star rated charity. Or if you can use your cell phone, this is a really easy way to do it. Dial #250 and say the keyword baby. That's #250, say baby, sponsored by Preborn.
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1: Welcome back in, Clay and Buck. I wanted to hit this, Buck. This is starting to go viral. This is from Libs of TikTok. It's audio of Abdul El Sayed, 2024. He refers to women as birthing people and says that anyone trying to stop children from having genital surgeries is horrible. This is the guy Michigan believes should represent them. Listen to Cut 28.
27: It's a must read for public health professionals, researchers, community activists, and advocates of women and birthing people.
28: Against the veto of its Republican governor, Ohio's Republican-dominated legislature has moved to ban all gender-affirming surgeries and hormone therapies. It restricts gender-affirming healthcare for transgender folks until they turn 18. It also bans trans girls and women from girls and women's sports through college. So we discussed in a previous episode with Dr. Cullen Baker, gender-affirming care that allows trans kids, their parents, and their healthcare providers to make the best individual decision for them protects them from suicide. It saves lives, point blank. And I shudder to think about what the implications will be for trans kids in Ohio. More broadly, the law is a massive incursion of government into people's personal lives and healthcare decisions. It's also a profound act of hypocrisy from an ideology which is supposed to be about protecting people from government overreach, not doing it itself.
1: Okay, Buck. First of all, this is strange. This is not some off-the-cuff live audio take. He is reading that clearly off of a document that either someone wrote for him or he wrote for himself. And it's not even particularly well-read. This guy's real radical. And I just think that they have tried, because he's glib and he's able to pivot well in interviews. This is pretty crazy. He referred to women as birthing people there, if you missed it. He said that it's essentially a crime to keep under 18s from having gender-affirming care, which is just getting their boobs or their genitals chopped off, under 18. This guy's super radical. I hope that this is starting to cut through the noise in Michigan, because this is not your run-of-the-mill, normal, I would say, battleground Democrat Senate candidate.
0: I don't know that the people we need to care will care. This continues to be my concern. I think that if you don't like Al-Sayed saying birthing people, 99% chance you're already voting against Al-Sayed if you're going to vote there in Michigan.
1: But do you think they know much about Al-Sayed? I mean, this is like for the people out there that are diehards, I agree with you. Like, if you know, but there are a lot of people, I think, that are busy, that have not paid a lot of attention. And I do think saying birthing people is a little bit like when Francesca Hong said we got to cancel Thanksgiving.
0: No, that's more. That cut through. You don't think that's, I think that's another level. That's beyond.
1: No, I think birthing people may connect in a way that other things did not. If you just clip that, because there's a certain level of, you're right. There's a certain level of, oh, that's just Democrat talking points.
0: Yeah.
1: Birthing people might work in New York City. It might work in San Francisco. I don't think it plays well with the average Oakland County voter. I don't think it plays well with the average normal person in Wayne County and the Detroit area that's open to voting one way or the other. I do think that there can start to be some branding that cuts through. And I just, El-Sayed also today, Buck, refused to tell MSNBC, why he didn't put out a statement on October 7th. Mamdani did the, you know, hey, yes, that was awful, but the real problem is the genocide that followed.
0: Right.
1: El-Sayed didn't put out anything.
0: I don't think that it is going to hurt him enough to matter. I don't think the people who, if you care about October 7th and El-Sayed's response to it, you already have decided on El-Sayed. I think the only people who are still really in the middle, Clay, are who's gonna bring the price of gas down? Who's gonna help me pay my rent next month? Who's gonna make sure that my healthcare premiums are more affordable in this state, or, you know, whatever. I just don't think that, to your point about people who aren't paying that close attention, yeah. And they don't really care about, you know, what El-Sayed says or doesn't say about the Jewish state. Like, they don't, I don't see it. Maybe I'm wrong, but you know, the indicators right now are that El-Sayed's getting away with a whole lot on all this stuff. Sorry, go ahead.
1: No, let's just jump in here. Tunnel to Towers. We talked about the 25th anniversary last month of 9/11. On this 25th anniversary year, we continue to honor heroes out there like New York City Police Department Detective Eric Kaleha. Eric was Bensonhurst, Brooklyn native, dreamed of being a police officer, fulfilled that dream by joining the NYPD in 1994. Worked his way up to the rank of detective, answered the call after September 11th, serving at Ground Zero in the months that followed. He got multiple cancers, unfortunately, based on his exposure there. To honor his life and service, Tunnel to Towers paid off the mortgage of he and his family's home. Survived by his wife, Marilyn, two kids. You can help brave people like the detective, Eric, here. T2T.org. That is T2T.org.
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3: Good afternoon. I'm Gail Mino. Isaias continues its surge toward the U.S. Gulf Coast as the first hurricane of the Atlantic season. Governors in Florida and Alabama have declared states of emergency for dozens of counties. Isaias is forecast to intensify rapidly and bring strong winds and a life-threatening storm surge to the Florida Panhandle, southern Alabama, and southern Mississippi. Landfall may occur on the northern Gulf Coast late tomorrow or early Saturday. Due to the potential for heavy rains this weekend, the Augusta Fire Department is postponing its boot drive in support of the Byrne Foundation of America's Augusta location. The drive will now be held November 6th through the 8th. Firefighters will be collecting donations at various spots around the CSRA, including Augusta Mall and Seven Brew Coffee locations. And drivers will soon have a chance to comment on a planned bridge replacement project in Edgefield County. From the News Center, I'm Gail Mino. The forecast is coming up next.
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11: This afternoon, expect a mix of clouds and sunshine with a high of 84 degrees. Tonight will be clear with a low of 53. Tomorrow, anticipate a blend of sun and clouds with a high of 85 degrees. Moving on to Friday, there will be partial sunshine with a high temperature reaching 80 degrees. Come Saturday, there will be some rain from tropical rainstorm Isaias, making it feel humid with a high of 73 degrees. As we head into Sunday, expect mostly cloudy skies and high humidity, accompanied by a couple of showers and thunderstorms from tropical rainstorm Isaias, with a high of 79 degrees. For News Talk and Information, WGAC. I'm AccuWeather meteorologist Joe Lundberg.
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0: Welcome back in here to Clay and Buck, and we're talking midterms because they are just weeks away from being determined, and Senate control is critical. We love the great, the beautiful state of Alaska, and there's a very important Senate race that is happening up there, involving Senator Dan Sullivan and a field that has, let's just say, intentionally muddied the stream. We will talk to Senator Sullivan about this. Senator, thanks for calling in.
12: Clay and Buck, great to be back on the show. And by the way, we got to get you guys up to Alaska. Remember, we talked about that. It's a beautiful day here in my great state.
0: We have. I told Clay that as long as you don't feed the grizzlies, they'll leave you alone. So I'm nudging him towards the visit on this one. But let me get you to weigh in on where do things stand right now? You know, we know there's Decoy Dan in the field. We also know this Peltola lady has had some stuff come out about her being not exactly miscongeniality with her staff. What do we need to know about the state of the race, Senator?
12: Well, look, it's still neck and neck, and the key is going to be voter turnout. But you're right that, you know, the real Mary Peltola is starting to be revealed to Alaskans. She's a far-left liberal. She will empower Chuck Schumer. She got nothing done in two terms, and I mean that, literally not one bill signed into law. And when she did vote, she voted against Alaska's interests on our military, on resource development, on open borders, on boys and girls sports. I mean, 95% voting rate with Joe Biden when he was president. But to your point, you know, the New York Times of all media outlets did a story that revealed the real character of Mary Peltola. And let's just say she's not so sweet. She's got very big character flaws. Get this, guys. She was in for two terms. In 2 years, 25 staffers quit on her. 25 staffers quit because she physically, emotionally abused the heck out of her staff. And as I like to say to Alaskans, hey, this isn't just staff. These are young Alaskans who went to D.C. to serve their country, our sons and daughters, and this congresswoman literally just abused the living daylights out of her staff. She's unfit for office, guys.
1: Yeah, that's what I was going to ask you. We've seen some of these elections where people have ended up in office that are clearly not capable of doing the job effectively, whatever your politics are, Democrat or Republican. You have a lot of constituents that you do work for that did not vote for you. Your job is to work for every Alaskan. Do you think she's capable Correct. Of doing this job?
12: No, and I think she's already demonstrated that, again, on the way in which she treats her staff and talks about Alaskans. I mean, there's stuff that I cannot say on the radio that was in this New York Times piece, but slurs, you know, all kinds of just horrible stuff against Alaskans. I mean, not just her staff, but her constituents. But look, zooming out again, it goes to her record, right? When Alaska sends its delegation to D.C., the one thing we expect is that we deliver. Two senators, one congressman, and that's been the tradition, a small but mighty delegation. She had two terms in office, never got one bill signed into law. I've had two terms in the Senate. I have over 63 bills signed into law, delivering across the board on a bunch of things. But here's the other thing. Alaskans work really hard, tough, gritty, resilient, self-reliant. My opponent missed 20% of her votes in the House, 20% of her votes when she was a state House rep, and over one third of her meetings when she was in the Bethel City Council. So doesn't show up, doesn't get the job done. And when she does vote, it's for the far left agenda, which she would empower. Chuck Schumer, guys, as you know, would be horrible for Alaska because he's so anti-resource development, so anti-military. But let's face it, he would be horrible for America. And Schumer's saying his pathway to the majority is through Alaska. So we have become the firewall for freedom for the whole country, which is why I'm going to win.
0: Speaking to Senator Dan Sullivan from Alaska, and I say your name because, one, we want everyone to go out and vote and vote for you. But two, there's a name issue here, as we've discussed before. There is Decoy Dan. Dan, I believe, J. Sullivan, the guy who is on running for pretty obvious reasons. And he made it onto the ballot for this last rung of the election here, this last period before we actually see who wins. Tell us about this situation just a bit. Is it really just pure confusion in your mind that is leading to the 1, 2, 3, whatever it is, percentage of the vote that he has? or is he just on there and some people actually want to vote for him? What's happening?
12: No, I think the whole point, and look, the Democrats even admit it here, they're openly cheating. We have this ranked choice voting system, which I think has been a fiasco for Alaska because it just leads to this kind of manipulation of the voters. And the Democrats recruited this guy at the last minute. He tried to file as a Republican. He tried to file, actually, believe it or not, guys, with my middle initial, not his. When he launched his campaign and his website and his fundraising letters, it was all with my campaign logo. And his staff, he's got very little staff, he's kind of got no staff, have actually been staff working for Peltola, the Democrat, and even for Schumer. So that's coordination, which, by the way, is illegal. So it is a clear attempt. The only reason this guy's in it is to rig it for Peltola. He's not in it to win it. He hasn't campaigned anywhere. He literally lives on an island in Southeast Alaska. He hasn't, their goal was to get him on the ballot to confuse people, to throw away their vote when they think they're voting for me, to rig it for the Democrat. And I mean, even the Democrats here admitted it's open cheating. Now, I think it's going to backfire, and here's why. This whole scheme, think about it, guys, it treats Alaskans with utter contempt. These Democrats are saying, hey, let's recruit a guy so we can trick our fellow Alaskans into throwing away their vote. If that doesn't tick off people and say, you know what, I am definitely going to get out and vote for the real Dan Sullivan, Dan S. Sullivan, the Marine, the Senator, the family man, I think it's going to drive our voter turnout up because people don't want to be manipulated and they don't want to have their votes stolen. So they're trying. And look, this is going all the way to Schumer and the National Democrats. There is no doubt that they're involved. As a matter of fact, the litigation that put this guy back on the ballot, you know, the big super lawyer for the Democrats, Mark Elias, was in Alaska drawing up law firms. Elias is actually the law firm for Peltola. So again, it shows that they're all cheating to manipulate the vote. I think Alaskans are a lot smarter than the Democrats let my fellow Alaskans on to be. They're treating them with contempt. And I'm hopeful, and all Alaskans listening, get out and vote. Don't let the Democrats steal this election, because it matters not only to Alaska, it matters to the great country we all love. Chuck Schumer is Senate Majority Leader. Is an unmitigated disaster for Alaska and America.
1: What? How close is this going to be? And what should people know if they're out there and you want them to be telling their friends, their family, their neighbors that they need to do?
12: Every Republican, we got to get out and vote. Even, you know, not just Republicans, right? The biggest group of voters in Alaska are independents and undeclareds. As we've talked about before, guys, you know, Alaska is much more of a purple state. We have a libertarian streak. We have a very big independent streak. But what needs to happen in this race is that we need to get out and vote. The Democrats are, they're energized. What we need to bring is the same energy, and we're seeing it. We just had the vice president up here. We had a rally in Fairbanks, Alaska. We had hundreds and hundreds of people show up for that. The president is going to be coming to the Mat-Su Valley on Tuesday. That's a great Republican stronghold for Alaska. If we turn out big in the Mat-Su Valley, which is what the president is going to be asking all Alaskans to do, we're going to win this race. Because, again, the record and the vision for the future is so different between D.C. Dems and my liberal opponent and me and Republicans. We want to unleash Alaska energy. We want to make sure that we have thousands of jobs supporting our resource development sector, which makes our state stronger, makes America stronger. We want to build up our military, which is what we're doing. I'm proud to have led a record buildup of our military. And the Dems are against all of that. And my opponent voted with the far left when she was in Congress. Alaskans need to wake up to that fact. She's trying to run as kind of a conservative Democrat. She is anything but a conservative Democrat. She is a far left liberal who will empower the most far left group, Schumer and the Senate Democrats, that will crush our state, kill thousands of jobs, and undermine the national security of our country.
0: What's your site for?
1: Go ahead. I was just going to say, have they announced the date for that Trump rally? I know that's going to be a big deal in Alaska.
12: Yeah, it was just announced, guys. It's Tuesday, October 13th.
1: So okay,
12: maybe you
1: so
12: can
1: soon.
12: Come up for that.
1: well, that's really soon. I would love to come up. I would like to come up and help. And I have told you that I will. So have your staff.
12: Well, I'll tell you this. The vice president rally just a couple days ago in Fairbanks, man, it was great. We, if that's the kind of energy and the get out the vote focus that we're going to have throughout the state that we saw in Fairbanks, we're going to win. And so, you know, this president has helped us in so many ways on all the issues we're just talking about. And again, the contrast, you guys might remember, during the Biden administration, Joe Biden's 4 years as president, which coincided with Schumer's 4 years as Senate Majority Leader, they issued 70 executive orders, 7-0, that were exclusively and singularly focused on shutting down the state of Alaska, killing thousands of jobs, which is what they did. Peltola never lifted a finger during that time. And look, that's what the DC Democrats do when they get into power. One of their core principles is to try to turn Alaska into a giant national park and kill thousands of jobs. And Schumer will do it in a minute. When President Trump got reelected second term, the first day in office, he issued an executive order called Unleashing Alaska's Extraordinary Resource Potential. We're the only state that's got our own executive order under this administration. So the rally's going to be big, and it's going to focus on getting out the vote.
1: Great Senator. Stuff. We appreciate it, Senator Sullivan. Everybody get out and vote. Let us know. We'll see if we can find an event that we could make it to. It would be awesome. And President Trump going to be up there on October 13th, which is coming up very, very soon. Thank you, sir.
12: Hey, Clay and Buck, thank you, guys. Love to see you up in our state, and thanks for all your great work.
1: Amen. Thank you.
0: Look, you kind of committed us to an Alaska visit, buddy. So we're.
1: I know. I just need to know. I need to get something on the calendar. The 13th. I thought the president was going to come later in the election cycle.
0: Let's go in like July.
1: I think October Alaska would be nice. I don't necessarily want to be in Alaska in January or
0: you
1: December.
0: Better wear your thermal underwear, buddy. But maybe July.
1: Is there such a thing as a natural source of energy to help you stay warm in Alaska when you need your thermal underwear on? 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Had to do a little bit late lift. 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
1: Welcome back in, Clay and Buck. We got a bunch of talkbacks. Let's see. Candy in Texas, 1200 WOAI.
18: This is Candy in Central Texas, and I don't think Tallarico is sick. I think he said too many stupid things lately, and he is saying the quiet things out loud, which is not going to get him elected. So they've hidden him away in the Biden basement until the election, just for safety's sake.
1: If you're the underdog as a Democrat, my concern there, if I were analyzing this, is you have to make the case. You can't hide from the case. But Andy in Wisconsin has a similar theory. 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
19: Hey, guys. Hope you're doing well. This is Andy from Milwaukee, Wisconsin, calling. On the Tallarico thing, I think they're just pulling a straight-up Kamala Harris with them. They don't want him out on the trail because every time he opens his mouth, he starts losing points. So I don't think he's sick. I think they're sick of him in front of a camera. That's basically it. Have a good one, fellas.
1: Derek in Colorado. These are all serious. Derek in Colorado, maybe the only man in the audience that's angry at me for taking a shot at cider, but here he is.
20: Sorry, Clay. I got a side with Buck on the cider. There's nothing better than a Strongbow or a Bulmers on a hot day. You are wrong again.
0: What did he say? A what?
1: Strongbow. There's the cider brands. He's referring to the particular
0: Strongbow or a what?
1: I don't know what the other type is, because I'm a man, don't drink cider, but evidently there are, men out there who are fans of cider, and the brand.

0: Sir would be like,
1: and I'm going to be on. I'm going to be on tomorrow.
0: I can speak. I can speak to the cider.
1: You're going to hear me say,
0: if Big Cider wants to just throw a lot of money at me, no problem. Clay is cut out on that one. So Big Cider, you know where to find me.
1: Always been a huge cider guy, as you all know. We'll see. Where is Talafrico? He's absent. We'll see if he's back on the scene tomorrow. Thanks for hanging out with us. You know where to find us on the radio tomorrow.
2: 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Clay Travis and Buck Sexton.
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9: An overdue homecoming. I'm Lisa Brady, Fox News. The USS Abraham Lincoln just returning to San Diego Bay following a record-long deployment in the conflict with Iran, including reports of deteriorating conditions and suicide attempts. President Trump posting today there will not be new attacks on Iran ahead of the midterm elections, just before hosting a summit on science, honoring several tech leaders.
10: With the help of the brilliant men and women here today, we will always be on top. There's nobody that can compete with us.
9: Calling it a golden age of innovation. A federal judge denies bond for the wife of former Venezuelan leader Nicolas Maduro after a hearing in New York City.
11: As protesters demanded the release of Nicolas Maduro's wife, Celia Flores, outside the courthouse in Lower Manhattan. Inside, her lawyers argued that Flores should be released due to health conditions that could be better treated at a medical facility instead of behind bars. Flores and Maduro, who already face drug trafficking charges and have been behind bars since January,

0: February also now face additional criminal charges. A superseding indictment alleges that they, along with other members of the Maduro administration, engaged in torture, rape, and murder to keep power in Venezuela.
1: Fox's Tanya J. Powers. About 30 million people from Louisiana to the Florida Panhandle are in the path of the Atlantic season's first hurricane, Isaias, expected to hit the northern Gulf Coast with a possible landfall late tomorrow or early Saturday, but impacts sooner.
2: By tomorrow, about midday. That's the heavy rain. That's by the Panhandle. That's Mobile. And then the core of the storm rolls in. That is about 9 to 10 o'clock tomorrow. That's when the heavy stuff is going to be located and just dries up through Mississippi, Alabama, Tennessee.
1: Fox weather meteorologist Bob Van Dillen. Storm surge, also a big concern. Right now, top sustained winds 85 miles an hour. 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
4: 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The search continues for an Augusta man whose 4-year-old son is recovering from a gunshot wound. Braden Williams was shot in the shoulder at his family's home on East Telfair Street this week, but investigators haven't said exactly how that happened. Williams' father, 39-year-old Zachary Williams, is sought in connection with the incident. He's black, 6'3", and 175 pounds, and was driving a gray 2000 Mercedes-Benz S430 with a Georgia tag when last seen. Investigators say he'll be charged with cruelty to children when he's found. The child's mother was taken into custody and arrested on the same charge. A new report says Georgia's tax-supported colleges and universities awarded a record number of degrees last fiscal year. The Board of Regents says the state's 26 public schools awarded 86,660 degrees, nearly 5% more than the year before. Since joining an initiative that aimed to boost completion of students' degree programs 15 years ago, Georgia Regents schools have seen the number of degrees conferred increase by 58%. Regents say much of last year's increase is due to a 7.3% increase in graduate and professional degrees awarded, while the number of undergraduate diplomas grew by 3.6%. Hurricane Isaias could make landfall on the Gulf Coast this weekend, just before a major college football game between Georgia and Alabama. President Trump plans to attend the game Saturday night. The storm strengthened into a hurricane late yesterday, and forecasters say it may make landfall late Friday or early Saturday, somewhere along the Alabama, Mississippi, Florida coastlines. The storm could cause schools to cancel a move, Georgia and Alabama, or move some games. Georgia and Alabama have not disclosed any backup plans as of yet. Heavy rain expected in the CSRA over the weekend due to the effects of the hurricane. Forecasters say the CSRA is not in the direct path of the storm, but we may record anywhere from 1 to 3 inches of rain with wind gusts of up to 30 miles per hour. 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The AccuWeather forecast is coming up.
5: This time of year, my perfect day consists of watching football and playing golf.
6: Mm-hmm.
5: And I can do both of those things at Approach Shots. You can watch football and play one of over 15,000 golf courses on one of their 8 climate-controlled bays. But it's not just golf they got over at Approach Shots. They have so much more.
6: Yeah, so they've got some multi-sport simulators. 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
11: 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I'm State Senator Max Burns, and I'm fighting for common sense Georgia values in Atlanta.
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13: Tonight, expect high clouds with a low of 59. Tomorrow, anticipate sunshine filtering through high clouds with a high of 79. Tomorrow night, there will be increasing cloud cover with a chance of light rain towards dawn and a low of 65. On Saturday, prepare for some rain from Tropical Rainstorm Isaias with humid conditions and a high of 71. For News Talk and information, WGAC, I'm AccuWeather meteorologist Joe Lundberg.
4: 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They nail it every time. Partly cloudy skies. It is 79 degrees at 309. I'm Gail Mino at the WGAC 24-Hour News Traffic and Weather Center.
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16: All righty, we are back at it. A wonderful Thursday afternoon. Football. Thursday night football afternoon. Evening. at least for one of our teams tonight. And I guess we got some NFL action going as well. Before I move any further with sports talk, I want to tip my hat to the Atlanta Braves. It's never fun to see them exit, but at least they made the playoffs. They were able to win their opening series. Unfortunately, the division series, they fall to the Los Angeles Dodgers, who have, I believe, if I'm not mistaken, the largest payroll in the history of professional sports per man, I think. Until baseball comes up with a salary cap that allows all teams to compete equally when it comes to salary,
17: it's going to be a tough road to hoe. I mean, congratulations to the teams like the Milwaukee Brewers who are hanging in there with a much smaller market. But it's a double, triple feat being able to win with a lower payroll than another team has. And it's really not fair in a lot of different ways. It's beginning to look like some of the inequities in college football. And I don't mean within, you know, teams within the SEC. I'm talking about comparing a UGA to a Georgia Southern almost. I mean, it's amazing that some of these Major League Baseball teams win as much as they do. I think the Pirates this year had a winning record just by a couple of games. Again, that Milwaukee is a small market, is able to do what they're doing is really phenomenal. But they got to come up with a salary cap in baseball. Okay. God bless the Braves. Hip, hip, hooray. And we will miss them until spring training. I take absolutely no joy in the story that I shared a little earlier today. And there's a reason specifically that I'm holding off on too many of the details, because I'm hoping it's not as severe as I once heard it was. You know, when a story breaks that you've got a law enforcement officer who has been caught doing something wrong, you hope and pray to God that it's something like stealing paper clips or failure to maintain his vehicle properly, not washing it enough, something silly like that. You hate to hear that criminal activity may be involved, and you hope and pray that it's not anything that involves victimizing a child or a woman or anything like that. And I guess the good news is the case that's pending against a very well-known local law enforcement officer is not involving a crime of what you would call, moral turpitude. It doesn't involve a sex offense or anything of that nature. The accusation is double dipping. And I will refrain from getting any more specific about this officer until I have more information on the case. But I do know that the man has been relieved of duty, administrative leave right this minute. I asked two other officers, veteran officers, within the last hour, have you ever known anyone that was accused of double dipping? And I'll explain what that means in just a minute. To not be criminally prosecuted for it. They both said no. And then they both said under the Brantley administration, there apparently was some of that that went on during the Roundtree administration that was either covered up or something. I didn't get the specifics. And anyway, double dipping is when you are supposed to be working regular duty for the sheriff's department. You're on the clock. You're assigned to specific work. And you are also at the same time collecting a side salary for a special detail, whether you're working security at a wedding or a nightclub or, you know, whatever. It can be, you know, a special sporting event, working security for any number of things. You're not supposed to do that while you are on the clock for the sheriff's department. Someone asked me the other day, well, Austin, what if you have to make an arrest while you're on duty? Do you get overtime for that? That's a fantastic question. And I think, I may be wrong, I think if you are working a special and you witness a crime and you go to write up that person or arrest that person, I think you do have to clock in. I will check on that. But that is a fascinating question. That's not the situation here. This is a situation where this individual was on the clock for the sheriff's department and, again, collecting a wage from another source where they were supposed to be special. This is an officer who's been around a long time. I have written about this officer in a good way. And I'll just leave it at that. I'm trying to be as fair as I can be. The sheriff's department knows the entire world is watching, as they always are in these situations. By the way, I apologize. My throat is acting up today. I've been a little bit sick today, and my throat is unfortunately showing the effects of it. So hopefully I'll get through this without hacking too much. I've got a cough button here. I might be putting to good use, and Michelle will be standing by. If you see me point my finger at you and run out the door, you know that I've got something I've got to attend to. But anyway, it's just one of those interesting days where I'm not feeling exactly my best. Let's see here. A couple other things in the news. I decided to move forward. I had a number of people send me some of the social media posts of Cambry Wood that have occurred over the course of the last, I guess, several months, maybe even years, reflecting her very, very specific left of center political beliefs. And it's hilarious to me that otherwise conservative Columbia County residents have so lost their sense of reality that they think that voting a dyed-in-the-wool liberal into a leadership position in Columbia County government is preferable to someone that they have a simple political disagreement with. Allison Couch has shown herself to be as professional a commissioner in her behavior as I've ever seen. The most investigation of any commissioner's correspondence that I've ever seen in Columbia County. And it all came about because she had a rather terse exchange with someone that wasn't even a Columbia County resident concerning an issue involving there was something that a concerned resident wrote her about, Allison Couch, years ago, wanting her to do something about it, some issue. And then she reminded that person, I'm a Columbia County commissioner. If you want something done in that area, you need to contact. I think it was Wayne Guilfoyle, whoever it was. And Allison got a little bit snippy with him, no doubt. Not defending that, but it certainly wasn't anything criminal or, you know, immoral, to say the least. It pales in comparison to some of the email that I've gotten lately. Based on that, the Couch haters have done a deep dive on Allison, trying to find anything else that she's done that was less than Little Mary Sunshine when it came to interacting with her constituents. And that's all they've been able to find. That's it. That's it. I guarantee you, if you weren't looking for email where I got mouthy with somebody because I was irritated with them, you would be able to fill several encyclopedia shelves just with this year's terse email back and forth. I can only imagine if I were elected official and hear some of the garbage thrown that these folks have thrown at them, my response to that, it wouldn't be nearly as nice as hers have been. We are on the verge in Columbia County of a close to a $50 million taxpayer credit, which will basically eliminate most of our homeowner taxes, if not all of them, from the county, from the Columbia County Commission in 2027. We're one referendum vote away from that. It is hilarious on one hand and stupefying on the other that we have men and women who describe themselves as conservative otherwise would now sit back and say they're going to vote for somebody like Cambry Wood because they didn't appreciate how Allison Couch handled the data center issue. And while so many people like Lee Munns and others have complained that the commission wasn't as transparent as they needed to be, they weren't asking for public input, this, that, and the other, they have yet to show us how it could have been better and still remained within the normal course of business negotiations and business discussions with an ongoing potential industrial investor in Columbia County, or any other county for that matter. Lee Munns, in his presentation to the Columbia County Commissioners Tuesday, went into great length about how he had signed NDAs that very day, protecting the propriety of information, this, that, and the other, with various business entities. I would love to have been able to ask Mr. Munns, excuse me, Lee, if you had right that minute stopped what you're doing, say, hey, you know, this is important information here. I'm gonna turn around and take this back to my other associates and my family members, make sure this deal is right for us. They say, excuse us. What? No, Mr. Munns, put the paperwork down. We'll take our business elsewhere. That's what happens if you refuse to sign an NDA. And if you want to say that the Columbia County Commission should not have signed an NDA with the data center developers, then I would love to know what the alternative would have been. And oh, by the way, what are you going to do, Mr. Munns, to make up for the $50 million this year that's coming back to us, not to mention the $50 million next year and the $75 million the year after that, and it's going to escalate as the property gets more valuable and valuable over time. What's the alternative? Right now, we've got more real tax relief coming to us than has ever occurred before in the state of Georgia that I know of. And I'm talking about in 1 year's time for a developing industrial project like this. It's unbelievable the amount of money that's about to be put in our laps. And you've got some folks that are very, very, very protective, possessive. I don't want to use the word selfish, of their neighborhood. And they say they don't want to hear a data center. Okay, well, you're not going to hear a data center. Well, I'm hearing it now. Well, that's construction. And if you don't want to hear construction, then stick cotton in your ears, because construction happens everywhere. Construction happens all the time. And I can show you the neighborhoods all over this fine community where huge subdivisions have gone up in a year or two, and that meant nonstop construction by hundreds of workers that went on day after day after day after day. And you know what the residents around them did? They shook their heads and, dadgummit, I hate that. And then they moved on, because that's what rational people do. Your life's not coming to an end in Appling. It's not. And if you say that it is, you're a drama queen, liar. You have put up with some pretty ugly, nasty caretakers of property up in Appling that right this minute I can drive down any number of the main thoroughfares in Appling and in Harlem and look and see dilapidated trailers and homesteads that are falling in on themselves. You don't mind looking at that, but God forbid you got a shiny building in the distance that you can't really see that exists there. That's ridiculous. You didn't care about it before, and now you're becoming Little Miss Priss. No, I reject that. I reject it out of hand. And while I am not an Appling resident, I am a Columbia County resident. We don't pay Appling taxes. We don't pay Evans taxes. We don't pay Martinez taxes. You pay City of Harlem taxes because that's a City of Harlem tax, but you don't pay a special rate in Harlem because you live in Harlem for Columbia County. You pay your Columbia County tax. All of us should have access to the same discounts and concessions when a large taxpayer comes into the county. All of us. The needs of the many outweigh the needs of the few. As long as the laws are being followed, that's the way it's always been. No one's being singled out. There's no special level of torture that's being inflicted on me. Well, I'm hearing noise. I don't know where you have lived your entire life unless it's out in the woods all by yourself. Most normal people hear construction at some point or another. Welcome to the real world. The good news is the noise won't last long, and then you will have substantial savings on your property taxes. I will too, and that's a good thing. Every time it happens, period. You don't like the way it was done? Show me how it could have been done any better or any different. Show me what the benefit would have been to waiting years for public input, which would have gotten us exactly where we are right now as far as the limitations on noise and water usage and all that. Show me what benefit it would have given other than taking the project down to Warren County, McCormick County, McDuffie County, and them getting the tax breaks instead of us. You can't do it because it can't be done. Columbia County Commissioners did things the right way. We'll be back. Stay with us.
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19: Atlanta Mayor Keisha Lance Bottoms is asking her entire cabinet to resign,
20: including the police chief.
21: Aggravated assaults up 20%. And murders up 52%.
22: And Bottoms knew exactly how Atlanta got there.
23: We made many decisions that have gotten us to this point. I eliminated cash bail bonds.
24: We've cut our corrections budget by 60%. This is not a plan that I just pulled out of the sky.
25: Atlanta's police department is hundreds of officers short.
26: Crime is out of control. They've never seen Atlanta like this.
27: And those who called Atlanta home left to live with the consequences.
28: Keisha Lance Bottoms, she abused taxpayers.
29: Her priorities were definitely not safety. Her priorities were herself.
30: Things were out of control.
29: It wasn't just the weekend of the riots. It was every day.
31: It seemed like every other week somebody's car was broken into.
32: There was no accountability.
30: She was responding as if it was okay.
32: She was a complete disaster.
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4: 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I'm Gail Minow in the 24-hour WGAC News Center. Some breaking news out of Atlanta this afternoon, where Governor Brian Kemp has issued a state of emergency to marshal resources ahead of the impacts of Hurricane Isaias. The governor said the storm is expected to bring impacts to Georgia late tomorrow into Saturday morning. And he noted the state is on the east side of the hurricane's path, or it's a dirty side, as he said, bringing potentially strong wind and tornadic conditions. It's expected to make landfall sometime late tomorrow or overnight into Saturday morning along the Florida-Alabama coastline. Several counties in West Georgia and in Southwest Georgia are under a tropical storm watch ahead of the storm. A state of emergency, the governor says, will allow the state to move assets to where they're needed and make needed preparations while ahead of the storm's landfall. Elsewhere this hour, Augusta commissioners have approved a bond issue, allowing them to get a head start on projects in the next phase of the city's special purpose local option sales tax, or SPLOST. The move gives the city access to some $80 million before the tax actually kicks in. City Administrator Tamika Allen says expanding the overcrowded Webster Detention Center tops the project list.
0: So these are the priorities that, based on those discussions, based on some of the feedback that we've been getting from the community, we knew these were some of the priority projects that we need to go ahead and get done.
4: The jail expansion carries a $33 million price tag. Other projects slated for an early start include improvements to the Riverwalk and the Boathouse. Columbia County Republicans host a rally Monday for their gubernatorial candidate, Rick Jackson. Governor Kemp and First Lady Marty Kemp will be guests at the rally that starts 6 o'clock Monday evening at the Exhibition Center in Grovetown. Jackson and Democrat Keisha Lance Bottoms are in the running to replace the term-limited Kemp in November. If you plan to go to Monday's rally, keep in mind that identification will be required before you're admitted. The Hour's Top National Story, 4 astronauts are back on Earth after an 8-month stay at the International Space Station. Their SpaceX capsule splashed into the Pacific earlier today. They left the planet in February to replace a station crew that returned home early in a medical evacuation. The space station has welcomed nearly 300 visitors from 26 countries since its launch in 2000. WGEC News Time is 3:33. The AccuWeather forecast is coming right up.
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2: Mm-hmm.
1: 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But it's not just golf they got over at Approach Shots. 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
19: Tonight, expect high clouds with a low of 59. Tomorrow, anticipate sunshine filtering through high clouds with a high of 79. Tomorrow night, there will be increasing cloud cover with a chance of light rain toward dawn and a low of 65. On Saturday, prepare for some rain from tropical rainstorm Isaias with humid conditions and a high of 71. For News Talk and Information WGAC, I'm AccuWeather meteorologist Joe Lundberg.
20: 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Clouds are moving in now. It's 80 degrees at 338. I'm Gail Mino with the WGEC 24-hour news, traffic, and weather center.
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1: All righty, we are back. Glad to have you along. Wonderful Thursday afternoon. 706-863-5800 is the number. Austin, you're not being fair to this accused law enforcement officer, innocent until proven guilty. When are you going to learn? Law enforcement officers are held to a higher standard. And keep in mind, while I have not announced any specific criminal charges against this individual yet, I can tell you that it's a big enough story to where the entire sheriff's department is talking about it. And I'm just letting you know what I know. Again, the accusation is double dipping, which again is when you are on the clock with the sheriff's department and also collecting pay, working a special or supposed to be working a special. It can also come in the form, I think former Richmond County Sheriff's Investigator Richard Elam ran into the same problem. He was he was put in charge of checking and signing off on lottery ticket machines, the ones that you put coins into, automated machines. And every now and then a law enforcement officer has to run by and just check the machines and make sure that they're okay. And he was apparently signing or alluding to work for the lottery company that he was not doing. And that's a very, very serious responsibility.
3: you can imagine if you've got a lottery machine that's not being checked very often, how important it is for the lottery folks to know that people aren't stealing tickets and then cashing them in before they've even had the chance to have them reported as being stolen. So again, it's a very, very serious business. It's a very, very serious responsibility, and you can't have people, particularly sworn law enforcement officers, taking that responsibility lightly. So Elam was also charged, technically speaking. Well, that was fraud in that case, but they called it double dipping because he was collecting money that he was not performing. Well, I guess technically speaking, that wouldn't be double dipping. It's just fraud. But when that case was made, it was very clear that he was not going to have his badge any longer. And that's why when he was put on the payroll of the Burke County Sheriff's Department, he was done. It was done without his law enforcement certification intact. Getting back to the individual in question that's currently under review by the Richmond County Sheriff's Department, he has been put on administrative leave as of yesterday. I am told the rest of the process is supposed to take place in the next day or two. I'm not quite sure why they're taking so long, but it is what it is. And again, the special request for information I put in with several of my veteran officers on the department, asking them point blank, has there been a case with the sheriff's department where someone has been not just accused, but found to be double dipping, where there were not criminal charges as well? And they said no. As long as Sheriff Brantley has been in office, all those people have been prosecuted that have been found to be doing it. There you have it. All right. 706-863-5800, the number. Got an open line if you want to jump on it. Now is a good time to do it. Bear with me here. Austin, these people, have they ever been in a new and still being constructed neighborhood with building crews blasting La Bamba 7 days a week? I don't know. I can tell you that I have, again, been in several residential situations where homes nearby were under construction or other road work was being done. I can remember when I lived at Enterprise Mill, we had some renovations of the building underneath where I lived going on that were pretty noisy. Did they occur all hours of the day or night? Not that I recall, but you know, you saw the work they were doing. You appreciated the fact they were trying to make the building and the amenities better for the residents. And you just accepted the nuisance because, you know, that's what human beings and grown-ups do. If there is noise going on 24/7 out at the building sites, they are in violation of existing Columbia County rules. And they're going to be held accountable. I've been told since the complaints were made that there's not a problem out there anymore. Now, I can't attest to that for a fact because I'm not out there myself, but I think maybe one night soon I'm going to ride out there and see what all the fuss is about. There was a great picture. Was it in the Augusta Press? I'm trying to remember. A great picture that was made by either a drone or a helicopter of the construction site. And what was most noticeable to me about it was the huge buffer of green that exists between the main roadway and the construction site, which means unless you are driving down the drive to the construction site or airborne, you got no idea what's going on back there. Can you hear it? Maybe, depending on what's going on. But that would be the case whether they were building a hospital, a pizzeria, a data center, or a new neighborhood. Construction noise is not unique to data centers. Just thought I'd share that with you. Okay, 706-863-5800. Got an open line if you want to jump on it. Now's a good time to do it. Austin, you sound like blank today. What's going on? Sore throat. I've had a little bit of what basically is acid reflux I've been dealing with. And it really bothered my throat earlier this morning. So again, I apologize. Happens sometimes in my line of work. And there you have it. Let me see. There was another thing that I meant to make sure that you heard about. Bear with me for 1 second here. Oh, I know what it was. I keep getting requests about Allison and Cambry Woods appearing together in a debate. I will publicly state this now. Allison has an appearance coming to her that she has not taken advantage of yet. Cambry has been on, and she's welcome to come back on. Allison has an appearance coming to her as well, solo. But if they want to debate, I'm more than willing to facilitate that. Now, those of you out there say, well, that's no fair because you're going to be ugly to Cambry because you don't like her. I'm very fair when I have differing candidates here in front of me. No one has ever accused me of being harder on one person than another when I have two differing candidates here. If for whatever reason they feel like that's not acceptable to them, I'll pass that along to you. But I think I remember both of them saying they were willing to do it. So I will again put the offer out there online so everybody sees it and reads it. And then we will tell you the response. I don't anticipate either one of them saying no. There you go. So those of you attempting to say that I'm not allowing that to happen, that's not the case at all. Austin, what about the other races? Are you anticipating any of the other candidates coming on your show? You know, we're open to all that. I'm sorry, I'm getting all kind of questions from folks in the folks in the political realm. I apologize. I'm trying to send out information as best I can. All right, one more note here, and then we'll take a break. Austin, thank you very much for standing up for the integrity of Doug Duncan. I have not known many politicians in the course of living in Columbia County through the years, but I have seen him personally deliver on some great updates for our neighborhood and great amenities as well. I don't know of a better man in local politics. We are sorry to lose him, and we hope that he will have a great political retirement. I hope he has a great political, and that's from BD. I hope he has a great political retirement too for a minute. And then I hope he gets right back into it because he is a fantastic public servant. He has served with great, great success in the time that he's been a Columbia County Commissioner and a Commission Chairman. And I mean, the proof's in the pudding. For all the complaints that certain people have, we are still the county destination that everyone wants when it comes to residential living, when it comes to school amenities, when it comes to recreation department amenities. Not perfect. There is no such thing as perfect, but just better than everywhere else. And there is definitely something to be said about that. Teresa is standing by online too. Teresa, you got a comment on La Bamba?
0: Yeah, I just wanted to say I'm a 65-year-old woman who moved into a community with not a single home around my brand new house. And I had to listen to La Bamba every day. And I want to know, what's wrong with La Bamba? I had a good time.
3: As far as I'm concerned, it's fine with me, too. La-da-da-la-da-la-bamba.
0: Exactly. Have a good day, Austin.
3: Thank you, Teresa. All right. And that is not the Teresa that owns Teresa's Restaurant, who's also fond of La Bamba, I've been told. All right. We'll take a quick break here. We'll do that. We'll be back. Stay with us. The Austin Road Show continues. Football Thursday evening. Go Lions. We'll be right back. Stay with us.
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3: All righty, we are back. Glad to have you along. Wonderful Thursday afternoon. 706-863-5800 is the number. All righty. Those of you that are wanting to know more about the Richmond County Sheriff's deputy that's in trouble. Again, it will come sooner rather than later. Somebody asked me, so would you be giving this amount of grace? And I don't know what grace it is. I reported the story. This amount of grace to somebody that wasn't working for Geno Brantley. This guy was a very good friend of Richard Roundtree's. He was also an officer that I had great respect for over the years. I've reported on his exploits, and I mean that in a good way, many times. He was one of the toughest, is one of the toughest law enforcement officers I've ever known. And on several different occasions over the last 15 years, I've turned on this microphone with great stories to tell you about his adventures with bad guys that never end well for the bad guys. And I'm very, very sad to see this happen. I'm not going to defend him. If he did what he did, he deserves what he's getting. It's just a sad day when a man who has been a very good cop, blood, sweat, and tears for a long time, is caught up in bad behavior that's going to cost him his badge and very likely his freedom. So I'm not going soft on him at all. Just letting you know what others are talking about, which is what we try and do here whenever we possibly can. All right, let's see. As long as Allison can come to the debate without bringing Scott Johnson. I live in Greenpoint, hear the heavy machinery all hours of the night. It's still going on. Okay, I tell you what, do me a favor, person who just sent me this, send me your neighborhood entrance location. I'm sure you don't want me to sit in your driveway, and I'll be happy to drive out there, if not tonight, in the next day or two. and listen myself. And again, if you've got people breaking the ordinance, which is supposed to, I believe, maybe you have to give our friend Mr. Johnson a call here in a minute, the county manager, and ask him to remind me what the work limitations are for construction projects in residential neighborhoods or neighborhoods, period, and see if there's a violation. Now, I do have to warn you about something. Because they're in an industrial zone, they may not have those limitations. And if Greenpoint is close to an industrial zone, that's Greenpoint's fault. They knew where the White Oak Technology Center was. And, I mean, it'll be interesting to see where the noise trouble is existing. Is it existing in a spot that, you know, has always been susceptible to noise pollution in such a way it just was never complained about? When Amazon was built, when Club Car was built, I had several people sending me notes in the last day or two saying, hey, we had construction noise and dust, et cetera, et cetera, when Amazon got built, and I didn't even think to complain.

0: construction, remodeling mess pretty much 2 years, wouldn't you say, Michelle? And it's still going on.
1: I'm not sure the paint fumes have affected me.
0: Yeah. It's still going on. And it, God knows when it will be done. So anyway, it's called progress. It's called living with positive change. Sometimes it takes a little bit of time to get the work done. Got to take a break here for news at the top of the hour. We will be back in just a moment. Your texts are always welcome, 706-863-5800. 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We'll be right back. Fox News up top of the hour. Gail Minos local news on a football Thursday night. 4 o'clock news coming right up.

0: This time of year, my perfect day consists of watching football and playing golf.
1: Mm-hmm.
0: And I can do both of those things at Approach Shots. 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But it's not just golf they got over at Approach Shots. They have so much more.
1: Yeah, so they've got some multi-sport simulators. 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
7: Storm prep is spreading along the Gulf Coast. John Lisa Brady, Fox News. As Hurricane Isaias approaches, a state of emergency in Florida.
8: You are going to see potential for storm surge all the way down the Florida Panhandle. You will start to see a risk of tornadoes prior to the eye of the storm reaching landfall.
7: Governor Ron DeSantis says there will be impacts with a projected landfall along the northern Gulf Coast late tomorrow or early Saturday. Storm warnings from the Florida Panhandle to Louisiana. Right now, the storm is centered less than 350 miles south of the Mississippi River. Home at last for the USS Abraham Lincoln, arriving back in San Diego Bay after months of supporting operations against Iran.
9: As dozens of sailors stood atop the aircraft carrier, the Lincoln left last November bound for the Pacific, but was redirected to the Middle East after the U.S. and Israel launched the conflict with Iran in February. Relieved by the USS George Washington in late August, the Lincoln began its journey home, its record-long deployment of 265 uninterrupted days at sea, drawing national attention amid reports of psychological stress among the crew and severe supply shortages. The Navy revealing among the first to disembark were 64 fathers meeting their babies for the first time.
7: Fox's Christian Goodwin, Secretary Pete Hegseth flew out to that carrier yesterday, giving the crew a presidential unit citation. President Trump says the U.S. will not be attacking Iran anytime before the midterm elections, also posting that productive discussions are being held.
10: He says U.S. sanctions and a naval blockade will remain in full force, and oil will continue to transit through the Strait of Hormuz. In recent days, the president has signaled he believes the conflict with Iran will end soon with either a deal or renewed airstrikes.
7: Fox's Jared Halpern at the White House. Publicly, Iran remains defensive.

0: defiant. A mixed finish on Wall Street, the Dow up 51 points at the bell. 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
2: 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I'm Gail Mino in the 24-hour WGAC News Center. Although not in the storm's direct path, a state of emergency has been declared in Georgia as Hurricane Isaias approaches the Gulf Coast. Governor Brian Kemp said within the last 60 to 90 minutes, there appears to be not a major threat right now, but it's best to marshal resources in case something changes between now and landfall.
3: We expect Isaias to begin impacting Georgia overnight on Friday, tracking toward the western part of the state with heavy rain bands, possible flooding, and potential tornadic activity into Saturday. It looks like we're going to be on the dirty side or the east side of this storm, so there's a strong wind threat for our state with possible wind gusts of 40 to 50 miles per hour, which could lead to power outages, tornadoes, and certainly debris issues.
2: Several counties in west and southwest Georgia are under a tropical storm watch ahead of Isaias, but Kemp says the emergency declaration applies to the entire state. The state of Georgia is pitching in to make Richmond County's roads and highways safer. Georgia's Highway Enforcement of Aggressive Traffic, or HEAT, program has awarded more than $192,000 to help the Sheriff's Department implement strategies aimed at reducing traffic accidents caused by aggressive, impaired, or dangerous drivers. HEAT grants help fund dedicated enforcement units across Georgia in areas with the highest rates of crashes, injuries, and fatalities caused by speeding or impaired driving. An Aiken County man has been arrested after authorities say they found child sexual abuse material on his cell phone. 34-year-old Joshua Shute was arrested at his home in Barnwell County after investigators received a cyber tip from the South Carolina Attorney General's office. Shute is charged with one count of sexual exploitation of a minor. Three companies have announced expansion or location plans in South Carolina this week, investing millions of dollars and creating several hundred new jobs. The largest investment, more than $215 million, will be made by wood products manufacturer Adeptus USA, which will build new operations in Anderson County, creating nearly 220 jobs. Also in the upstate, packaging manufacturer Kurtek USA announced a $10 million expansion in Oconee County, adding 10 new positions. And in the suburban Charlotte area, engineering and manufacturing company Rebuild will spend $20 million to expand operations in York County, making room for another 150 employees. WGAC News Time is 4:05. AccuWeather Forecast is next.
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5: Mm-hmm.
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6: Tonight, expect high clouds with a low of 59. Tomorrow, anticipate sunshine filtering through high clouds with a high of 79. Tomorrow night, there will be increasing cloud cover with a chance of light rain towards dawn and a low of 65. On Saturday, prepare for some rain from Tropical Rainstorm Isaias with humid conditions and a high of 71. For News Talk and information, WGAC, I'm AccuWeather meteorologist Joe Lundberg.
2: 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They nail it every time. Clouds and 81 degrees right now at 408. I'm Gail Mino in the WGAC 24-hour News, Traffic, and Weather Center.
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8: All right, we are back. A good friend of mine sent me a note a few minutes ago saying that he has a decibel or a sound measuring device. Measures ambient sound in decimals and decibels. And he has offered me use of that equipment if I care to take it out to the Greenpoint entrance to see what it is these folks are complaining about. And again, I completely understand if you've got someone making noise at 3 a.m, that's a problem. It should not be going on. And I believe, to the best of my knowledge, the existing rules and regulations for that kind of activity do prohibit late night construction. The problem might be, though, if this is not a residential neighborhood, but you've got residential property out in it. I don't know what to tell you about that. You know, people build farmhouses, this just in, on farms. And do you know what happens on a real farm at 5 o'clock in the morning often? Work. Tractor-driven work. And if you have a farmhouse a couple of acres over, that might disturb you. So there may not be the same exclusionary rules for construction noise and or farm noise for certain areas. I mean, it's a good question. I don't pretend to have the answer to it right this minute. But I am more than happy to look into that. I want to share, before I move on any further, I want to share with you, I debated whether or not to do this, but I think in the interest of full disclosure and kind of let you know where people's minds are. Yesterday, actually, let me take that back. I'm not sure exactly at what point this went on. I will read to you the times. So last night at 7:16 p.m., I received a text message from Lee Munns that said, and I quote, "You can talk about me all you want. Leave my children and my wife out of your commentaries." Well, it's a little hard for me to leave the wife out of the commentaries because he talks about his business. He talks about his business expertise. He talks about his business experience and the fact that we all should be very, very carefully considering his points because of his great and amazing knowledge of NDAs and all the, you can't express such great expertise and just accept us to take your word for it, Lee. So under review of your business acumen or lack thereof, your tremendous failures early on in the life of your professional career are noted. Your $3.2 million judgment that you declared bankruptcy to avoid is noted, to attempt to avoid. And it stands as part of your record, sir. And when you then turn around and in the name of your wife establish a new company that, again, wonderful woman she is, I'm sure. She's got no professional expertise on running the kind of company that you run, yet she owns it. I mean, it is possible. Somebody walks up and bankrolls this, that, and the other. I wonder where she would get, where would a woman her age get that kind of money? She's a school board employee. I mean, a administrative worker, not a manager of any kind. Where would she get huge amounts of money to bankroll somebody else's business venture? Maybe from a ex-husband? I don't know. I don't know. But no, Lee, you don't get to set those rules. You jump into the public discussion and not just get up there and debate the policy, but you bring your knowledge of NDAs into it, which is what he did, and your entire professional reputation then becomes part of the conversation, sir. And that's number one. Number two, you don't get to tell me what I talk about on this show. Now, I understand there was some unfortunate business with a member of your family many years ago. I've had unfortunate business with members of my family some time ago. And I've talked about it. And depending on what the topic is, it's not necessarily fodder that needs to come up every time a political discussion is underway where, you know, you or anyone else is bringing up a point. But here's the problem, Lee. You brought up another public figure's son, and you did it recently, and you did it on a page that you control. And you said you don't know how that happened or that it was done without your knowledge. That's not what the record shows, Lee. But I'm going to give you the benefit of the doubt for a minute and say, okay, you don't want your family discussed. Okay. All right. You started it. You started it. You started it. Don't let anyone ever say anything different. You started it. And I've mentioned in the past, because it is so important. Right now, I've got a case involving a former law enforcement officer in Richmond County, not the one I was talking about today. This is Chris Masters. This is a guy who's a former Richmond County Sheriff's Deputy who I believe was a juvenile court bailiff and at some point began a very inappropriate relationship with one of the juveniles under the authority of that court. And today he was sentenced to 2 years in prison and X number of years probation. It's one of the most ridiculous, asinine sentences. And I not only blame the judge, but I blame the district attorney that suggested 2 years. Can you imagine being a law enforcement officer and pursuing an illegal and inappropriate sexual relationship with a minor under your authority and only doing 2 years in prison? That's weak. And by the way, who recommended 2 years? Your district attorney's office, Jared Williams, and Lee Munns wanted that SOB to be in charge of Columbia County's judicial system and prosecutions. Now, that right there alone all by itself should have disqualified him forever from having a damn thing to say. I mean, we're in a free country. He can stand up and say what he wants to. But that anyone pays him any attention is tragic. He's got a personal dislike for Doug Duncan. He's got a personal dislike for Bobby Christine. And he wears it on his sleeve, which, again, is fine. But just I will never stop reminding the public of how wrong this guy has been on so many occasions. It's not even funny. And Lee, you don't tell me what to talk about on my show. Don't even try it. No need to drag family members who did something in the past through whatever, whatever, but you started it. And I think the question was, well, geez, Lee, if you're going to bring up that situation, you want us to bring this up? Don't you mention my, don't you do that. Don't you do it. You did it on your own damn Facebook page. I've got the proof of it. I saw it. And I've heard you mention it before. You've been complaining about that for years. About you thinking that that situation was affected somehow by Doug's position. Nothing in the world's further from the truth. But, you know, keep running your mouth. And it's all going to come back up. And it's a damn shame that it does. But again, you most specifically, several years ago, when the big issue of doing away with the Augusta Judicial Circuit as we knew it then, getting Columbia County out from underneath Jared Williams, you were against it, and you were as wrong as you've ever been, which is saying something, because damn if you're not wrong a lot. But don't ever try and tell me what I can talk about, okay? I'll give him this much credit. Unlike some of the operatives that he's working with right now, he does sign his own name to his work. So that much I'll give him. There are still masked, hooded cowards out there posting under Columbia County Leadership Exposed and various other social media entities that do not have the guts, the backbone, the wherewithal to sign their name to anything because they love playing games and they exist for their social media life. And it's ridiculous. And Lee Munns and a few of his political cronies will plug in to whatever bitter network there is out there to further their own cause. I saw Gary Jones do it. And it's a damn shame that they get the traction they do. But he wants to make these grandiose speeches in front of the Columbia County Commission, accusing people of not being honest and breaking God's law because here's all the scripture talking about being honest. Your entire professional existence is built on a lie, Lee Munns. A company in your wife's name because you can't have one in yours. That's hilarious. And you to wag your finger at other people? That is absolutely hilarious. And if anyone wants to, Lee, I'm giving you the opportunity, you want to call in and explain the logical reason why you've set your life up in such a way, then you're more than entitled to express your side of the story on that. I'd love to hear it. But you have the audacity to wag your finger at those five people at the Columbia County Commission. Absolutely hilarious. No other word for it. Got to take a break. We'll be back. Stay with us. The Austin Roadshow continues. 95.1 FM News Talk WGAC Augusta. Be right back.
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8: All right, we are back. Not a lot of time for the news at the top of, or excuse me, at the bottom of the hour, 706-863-5800 is the number. I have heard back from Allison Couch. This was the note that I sent to both of them, Mrs. Wood, Mrs. Couch. I'm officially inviting both of you to be to a one-on-one debate on my radio show, 1 hour should do it. Would you care to discuss dates and times? And I got heard back from Allison. Sure, 10:16, 10:19, 10:22, anytime during the show works for me for those dates. If those do not work for Cambry, I'm glad to consider her availability. Thank you. And I have answered back, Ms. Wood, the ball is in your court. Okay, so there we have it, and hopefully we will hear back at some point from Ms. Wood. Now, I was just checking. That was in the form of a text that did go to Ms. Wood's email because I didn't have a phone number for her. So those of you who know Ms. Wood, ask her to check her email, and I would appreciate that. Let's see. Hold on a minute. She's got an iCloud email address. No need for me to give that out on the air, but anyway, that's the previous email address that I used, I think, when we were setting up her previous appearance on the show. So it was a text to Ms. Couch, but an email to Ms. Wood. So hopefully we'll hear from her soon, and we'll let you know. All right, 706-863-5800 is the number. This is such a soap opera. Okay. That was one of the text messages. Austin, Channel 12 reported last night they can work up to 11 p.m. They have to apply for a special permit to work after 11 p.m. And as of yesterday, Channel 12 was not able to confirm that they had applied for that permit or not. Well, I can find that out pretty quick. Again, I would be curious as to exactly how loud is. I mean, I know what I would consider loud in my house, but I would also wonder, you know, if you've got ambient noise, I think I've told you people, not that you're the least bit interested in it. My dear, sweet, wonderful wife, she has one flaw. It's that she wants to sleep with a TV on in the background. And that's great for her because she's asleep in 2 seconds and sleeps like a freight train. I mean, nothing wakes her up. Cats jump all over. I think every now and then a cat will maybe wake her up. But I mean, I can, when I get into the bed, I can come and go as I need to, as most men of my age do. One point or another, I don't ever see her waking up. I don't ever see her moving. She's asleep. But you let that cotton picking TV go off. Who turned the TV off? Okay. So how about some ambient noise in your house? How about this, ladies and gentlemen? Pull up the Austin Roadshow podcast. That would be Augusta's favorite form of white noise. How about that? There you go. There you go. See, I can do it. I can do it to myself.
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8: It works on several levels. There you go. So try that. Put that on a loop and just we'll lull you right to sleep. But, I mean, sometimes you have to, you know, take these things into account. Well, Austin, I like the dead, quiet silence. Well, then buy you some earmuffs or some cotton balls and stuff them in your ear. I don't know what to tell you beyond that. It is a struggle, ladies and gentlemen, living in a real world with other human beings. I don't know what else to say. More testimony to attest to that, probably a better way to say it, could be made by Mrs. Rhodes herself. She's had to put up with me for the last 21 years. I think you folks can put up with a little bit of noise near your home. But we'll find out exactly how loud it is. No doubt. All right, gotta take a break. We'll do that. We'll be back. Stay with us. 4:30 news time coming up. Gail Mino in the newsroom. The Austin Roadshow continues just after this.
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18: WGAC news time is 4:30. I'm Gail Mino in the 24-hour WGAC News Center. Georgia is under another state of emergency this afternoon, this one weather-related, as Hurricane Isaias approaches the Gulf Coast. Governor Brian Kemp issued the order saying even though Georgia is not in the storm's current direct path, it's best to prepare for the worst. Several west and southwest Georgia counties are under a tropical storm watch as Isaias is projected to land somewhere along the Gulf Coast, anywhere from the Florida Panhandle to southern Alabama or Mississippi late Friday or early Saturday. Augusta commissioners looking to get a jump start on projects approved in the latest SPLOST vote, even though the money is not in hand. Commissioners approved issuance of an $80 million in bonds so they can access money for projects like the $33 million expansion of the overcrowded Charles B. Webster Detention Center.
15: It's worth it because it gives us, again, those funds right then to go ahead and start the project. And so it takes away the delay.
18: City Administrator Tamika Allen says the bonds will also allow an early start to other projects, including upgrades to the Riverwalk and Boathouse. Planning one final camping trip to the lake before weather turns cold? You may want to check with the Corps of Engineers first. The Corps says the Bussy Point campsites at Lake Thurmond have been closed for road repairs, and they're expected to remain closed through November. Scheduled hunts will not be affected by the closure, Corps officials say. You can check the status of camping sites online at recreation.gov/camping/campgrounds. The Hour's top national story, the Trump administration is suspending tech giant Microsoft from a program to apply for green cards for workers who come to the U.S. to live and work using H-1B visas, accusing the company of fraud. The H-1B program has long been a target of Trump supporters who say the program undercuts American workers and is rife with abuse. Microsoft has so far has not commented on the action by the administration. WGEC News Time is 4:32. The AccuWeather forecast is coming up next.
4: This time of year, my perfect day consists of watching football and playing golf.
5: Mm-hmm.
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6: Tonight, expect high clouds with a low of 59. Tomorrow, anticipate sunshine filtering through high clouds with a high of 79. Tomorrow night, there will be increasing cloud cover with a chance of light rain toward dawn and a low of 65. On Saturday, prepare for some rain from tropical rainstorm Isaias with humid conditions and a high of 71. For News Talk and Information WGAC, I'm AccuWeather meteorologist Joe Lundberg.
18: 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Partly cloudy skies, it's 81 degrees at 437. I'm Gail Mino with the WGAC 24-Hour News Traffic and Weather Center.
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0: Glad to have you along on a wonderful Thursday, 706-863-5800. Somebody named Press just said, this is good free promotion for her. Talking about Cambry Wood and the post that I had on the Austin Roadshow page a little earlier. And as I just answered to Press, be proud of what you are. Absolutely. Just don't hide what you're. Be proud of what you are. Cambry Wood had a post about her shared by the National Democratic Training Council. Congrats to Cambry Wood advancing to the general election for chairman of the Columbia County Board of Commissioners. After 38 years of unopposed Republican rule, she's bringing real representation to a county that's grown and changed. About time. I mean, it has changed. It's definitely grown, but it's not liberal yet. Thank God in heaven. We have a strong conservative majority, and all you're going to have to do is take a look at the vote after the election in November as to how many votes show up for Jackson, and for that matter, even in the Collins Ossoff race. It'll be interesting to see how many votes Collins collects compared to other Republican candidates. But Jessica Hayes, the former staff member of his that Collins personally allowed very severe shenanigans to occur to within his office, nothing illegal, but highly unethical and immoral. She has a lot of friends here, and I'm one of them. And I am going to hold my nose and vote for him, but I certainly understand why other people wouldn't do that. So anyway, but the real measure is going to be probably the Rick Jackson vote, I would think. And that will show you where the diehard Republicans are in Columbia County and the diehard Democrats, because Keisha Lance Bottoms is one heck of a lefty. I mean, there ain't no reason at all for any conservative to vote for her. None whatsoever. And just like there's no reason for a liberal anywhere to vote for Jackson. So that'll be an interesting comparison, and then to turn around and watch what the fall off will be, if there is any, between Allison Couch and Rick Jackson. I mean, I see several of these folks that are campaigning for Cambry Wood saying they're going to vote a split ticket, but let's see how many of them actually do that. Should be interesting. But anyway, so what I wrote about Cambry was as follows. She is what she is. Don't put a liberal in charge of ruby red Columbia County. Almost $50 million in property tax relief is coming January 1st if voters are smart enough to see through the bullshizzle Wood and her supporters are shoveling. That is relief her supporters said we would never see. And it is one referendum away from fruition. That's the $50 million coming back to us. Remember, all those say, you'll never see it. You'll never see it. Munn said, you'd never see it. Certainly wouldn't see it anytime soon if you saw it at all. And if $50 million covers your residential property tax, your homestead residential property tax revenue for Columbia County for the Board of Commissioners, more than covers it. Anyway, I go on to post, not a single elected conservative in this region supports the charlatan turncoat rhinos who are standing shoulder to shoulder with abortion endorsing high taxation DEI loving lefties pushing this candidate, Cambry Wood. So there you go. Laura writes, people who want to vote blue need to move to Richmond County or Atlanta. If you live in Columbia County and love it here, this county got where it is with strong, fiscal, responsible Republican leadership. A blue vote is not going to change the data centers being built, but it could potentially put the largest amount of money our county has ever seen into the hands of a fiscally irresponsible Democrat. And you will see our county crumble like Richmond or DeKalb. When someone says they are a Democrat, listen to them. I don't want to hear moderate. That's like saying someone is moderately pregnant. Just know You don't get to keep Columbia County the amazing county it is by changing the leadership to a person who doesn't have the same ideals and standards and philosophies of what the county was built on. Oh, Laura. Dare I mention, since we're bringing up everybody's kids, dare I mention who Laura's daddy is? Because I love him. I love him to pieces. He's one of the greatest human beings I've ever worked with. He was a very, very important mentor to me coming up as a young media person. I received no better training / advice / work ethic demonstration and example than this man. His name is Rick Sykes. And he was a news anchor at Channel 6 for many years, transferred over while I was at 12 and worked with me the entire time. Well, I think I beat him there for about a year. But the last 2.5 years that I worked there, he and I worked together very, very closely. When I had my unfortunate exit from Channel 12, he was 1,000% on my side and a huge advocate for my position. I'll never forget his support. Really, everybody. I didn't have anybody that worked against me after I left. I had great, great, great friendships and wonderful relationships with everybody at Channel 12. But Rick is like a big brother to me. And that's his daughter, Laura. And I don't mind bragging on her a little bit. So there you go. Keith Wright. So the conservatives who are voting against Allison Couch, who don't want data centers, will get the data centers and possibly not get the benefits from the data centers if a liberal has their say. That makes sense. Yeah, that's a good right. Yeah. There's a referendum that the liberals are against that would enable that $50 million, almost $50 million that's sitting in the bank right this minute, to immediately, or let me back up, that will be sitting in the bank January 1st, to immediately go to property tax reduction elimination for those of us with homestead property tax bills. And yeah, they're fighting against it. This is from Carl. Maybe she doesn't win, Cambry, but when you see heavy red Harlem and Appling throwing votes her way, the message will be clear enough. Definitely think the people who have to hear bulldozers all hours of the nights building data centers aren't exactly voting as they normally do. Maybe it's a lack of sleep. I'm still looking forward to hearing the noise. And again, if it's a problem, let's see what we can do to fix it. So far it's been a problem for how long? A couple of days. I'm sure willing to make that trade. Well, it's not you. You're not the one. I live just off Washington Road. I'm hearing sirens. I'm hearing loud mufflers all up and down the road, all night long, nonstop. That's one thing that will wake my wife up pretty quick, or sirens. Hey, what's going on? you know how many late night messages I've had to send to Major Steve Morris or Major Andy Shedd with the Columbia County Sheriff's Department because my wife wants to know why three police cars just went screaming down Hardy McManus Road? A lot. Anyway. All right. Well, there you have that. I did send a note to a mutual friend, Karen Parham, saying, please tell Cambry to check her email for the debate invite because, again, I don't have her phone number. That was a... Jim, no, she's not. I'm sorry. Jim just had a very unsavory comment about one of our political candidates. Don't say that. Come on now. Let's just stay on the record, Jim. We don't have to make stuff up. Austin, please repeat your invitation. It comes across more as a dare. Do you really believe Cambry Wood is going to want to come to your turf to debate your handpicked candidate? I mean, she came here and sat down next to me, and I didn't chew her head off or get ugly with her. So, I mean, you know, the show is what it is. I understand that I'm not neutral, but I never have been. And I've had differing candidates face off on this show, ones that I like, ones that I don't like, for 34 years. If she wants to choose, if she chooses not to do it, then that's fine. But, I mean, you know, plenty of people have. It's not that unusual. So, again, here was the invitation as it went out a little while ago. You decide whether this sounds confrontational or defiant. Mrs. Wood, Mrs. Couch, I'm officially inviting both of you to a one-on-one debate on my radio show. 1 hour should do it. Would you care to discuss dates and times? And heard back from Allison Couch. She says, sure, 10:16, 10:19, 10:22, any time during the show would work for me for those dates. If those do not work for Cambry, I'm glad to consider her availability. Thank you. And then the next line was, Miss Wood, the ball is in your court. And I haven't heard back from her yet. So there we are. All right, gonna take a break. We'll do that. We'll be back. Stay with us. The Austin Roadshow continues. 95.1 FM, WGAC Augusta. 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
0: Oh, the bugs have had quite a summer, and it looks like they're going to have quite a fall because the warm temperatures are around just long enough and in enough quantity to where they're going to keep the bugs busy for still a few more weeks and maybe even a month or two before the really cold weather moves in. 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
0: All right, not a lot of time for the news at the top of the hour. Austin just joined the radio broadcast. My wife tells me you reported on a Richmond County Sheriff's deputy who had some type of inappropriate relationship with a minor and got only 2 years. Can you please explain how that happened? I apologize for not being able to hear it directly. Will it be available on the podcast? And that's from Derek. Yeah, Derek, you can always go to the Austin Road Show podcast section at WGAC.com. It's usually up in an hour or two after we get off the air. Or how about this? I'll just read you what the jail report and the Augusta Press have shared with us. And I believe Susan McCord, was she in the courtroom when this went down? Or don't know. But it, look, I've said it before and I'll say it again. Fantastic crime coverage and court coverage brought to you by the Jail Report and the Augusta Press. Usually it's Greg Rickabaugh that's doing a lot of the writing, but Susan McCord took care of this one. Former Richmond County Sheriff's deputy who met a 16-year-old girl while working as a juvenile court bailiff, sentenced today to 2 years in prison for violating his oath of office, followed by 5 years of probation for attempting to sexually exploit the teen. Christopher Masters, 54 years old, had sought probation rather than prison after losing his law enforcement career, spending 54 days in jail following the June 2023 arrest. The girl's father told the court her life had taken a downturn since the incident. For about a year, Masters exchanged sexually explicit texts with this girl, sent her explicit video, occasionally gave her money, and advised her how to run away and evade police. The communications included references to masturbation, although there was no physical sexual contact alleged. Masters was initially charged with sexual exploitation of children, violation of oath by a public officer. The sexual exploitation charge was reduced to criminal attempt to commit sexual exploitation of a minor. The assistant DA, Justin Mullis, recommended 2 years in prison, followed by probation. And it goes on from there. Folks, someone who does what this guy did should have had the book thrown at him and then some. I don't know who in their right mind would say that 2 years is enough for this. This is a law enforcement officer, ladies and gentlemen, a man who damn well knows better. And he should have been given much more. If you caught a cop doing this with your daughter, what would you do? What would you want to do? The DA, ladies and gentlemen, sucks. Judge Lyons ain't much better. Thank God this trash, and I call it trash because trash is what it is, at the prosecutorial level, ain't touching Columbia County anymore. You never complain about Doug Duncan. I complain about this. Doug should not have gone to a microphone saying we're going to save some money.

0: thank God in heaven, done it was. And we got out from underneath that left wing, crime loving, tree hugging son of a biscuit eater, Jared Williams. Kiss my ass all day long. Anyone taking up for that man. Unreal. We'll be back. Stay with us.
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8: Get ready. I'm Lisa Brady, Fox News. That message in a growing number of states as the first Atlantic hurricane of the season, Isaias, heads for the northern Gulf Coast.
9: It looks like we're going to be on the dirty side or the east side of this storm. So there's a strong wind threat for our state.
8: Georgia Governor Brian Kemp urging people to be prepared, stocking up on necessities in case the forecast gets worse than it already is.
9: Heavy rain bands, possible flooding, and potential tornadic activity into Saturday.
8: Forecasters expect a possible landfall in the Florida Panhandle late tomorrow or early Saturday, and it may be a Category 2 hurricane by then, with wind storm warnings stretching west to Louisiana and a possible storm surge of up to 7 feet in some areas. States of emergency declared in Georgia, Florida, and Alabama. President Trump says the U.S. will not be attacking Iran before the midterm elections, also posting that discussions with Iran are productive and that Iran is in very bad condition. This after reports of preparations to possibly resume full-scale military operations before the midterms. Cheers today in San Diego Bay as the USS Abraham Lincoln returned from a record-long deployment extended by the conflict with Iran, 265 days between ports of call with reports of supply shortages and mental health struggles. War Secretary Pete Hegseth flying out to the carrier yesterday to deliver a presidential unit citation. After nearly 8 months in space, 4 astronauts returned to Earth.
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8: 2 from NASA, 1 from France, and a Russian splashing down off the coast of L.A. earlier today in a SpaceX capsule that recently brought new crew members to the International Space Station. A late turnaround on Wall Street, the Dow finishing up 51 points, but the S&P and the NASDAQ still ending in the red.

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2: 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I'm Gail Meinl in the 24-hour WGAC News Center. Although not in the storm's current direct path, a state of emergency has been declared in Georgia as Isaias approaches the Gulf Coast. Governor Brian Kemp said earlier this afternoon there appears to be no major threat right now, but it's best to marshal resources just in case something changes between now and the time the storm makes landfall.
3: We expect Isaias to begin impacting Georgia overnight on Friday, tracking toward the western part of the state with heavy rain bands, possible flooding, and potential tornadic activity into Saturday. It looks like we're going to be on the dirty side or the east side of this storm, so there's a strong wind threat for our state with possible wind gusts of 40 to 50 miles per hour, which could lead to power outages, tornadoes, and certainly debris issues.
2: Several counties in west and south, southwest Georgia are under a tropical storm watch right now ahead of Isaias, but Kemp says the emergency declaration applies to the entire state. Elsewhere this hour, the search goes on for a Richmond County man whose four-year-old son is recovering from a gunshot wound. Braden Williams was shot in the shoulder at his family's home on East Telfair Street, but authorities haven't said just how that happened yet. Williams' father, 39-year-old Zachary Williams, is being sought in connection with the incident. He's black, 6'3", and 175 pounds, and was driving a gray Mercedes-Benz S430 with a Georgia tag when last seen. Investigators say he'll be charged with cruelty to children. The child's mother, Ayanna Washington, was taken into custody and arrested on the same charge. Drivers will soon have a chance to comment on a planned bridge replacement project in Edgefield County. South Carolina DOT wants to take wants your take on plans to replace the bridge on Mile Bridge Way, which spans Dirks Pond Branch. Comments will be accepted through November 7th. Officials say a comment form is available online at projectportal.scdot.gov/Dirks Pond Branch. Columbia County Republicans host a rally Monday for gubernatorial candidate Rick Jackson. Governor Brian Kemp and First Lady Marty Kemp will be guests at the rally that starts at 6 p.m. at the Columbia County Exhibition Center in Grovetown. Jackson and Democrat Keisha Lance Bottoms are in the running to succeed the term-limited Kemp in the November 3rd election. If you plan to go to Monday's rally, keep in mind that an identification will be required for admittance. 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The AccuWeather forecast is now.
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5: Mm-hmm.
4: And I can do both of those things at Approach Shots. 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
9: Tonight, expect high clouds with a low of 59. Tomorrow, anticipate sunshine filtering through high clouds with a high of 79. Tomorrow night, there will be increasing cloud cover with a chance of light rain towards dawn and a low of 65. On Saturday, prepare for some rain from Tropical Rainstorm Isaias with humid conditions and a high of 71. For News Talk and Information WGAC, I'm AccuWeather meteorologist Joe Lundberg.
2: 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They nail it every time. We've got partly cloudy skies, 80 degrees at 5:09. I'm Gail Mino in the WGEC 24-Hour News Traffic and Weather Center.
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0: already.
1: I apologize. I'm a big fan of what the Augusta Press has been able to do with its courtroom reporting. I wish there were more of it. Susan is only one person. She can only do so much. She and Greg Rickabaugh have really, I don't want to say restored my faith completely in crime reporting and jailhouse and courthouse reporting, but they're doing a pretty good job as best they can to keep all these stories on the minds of local folks that need to hear them. And again, I am shocked and disgusted that a law enforcement officer who is more is expected from him. You expect more from him. You expect more from anyone that is supposedly chosen by the community to not only enforce the law, which is important. This guy was a juvenile court bailiff, which means he's working to protect the integrity of the system when it comes to young people. And yes, there are plenty of young people who are bad guys. I hate to break that to you, but it is true. But they do deserve the fair and equal criminal justice. And a lot of times they're in the court system because they have been victimized themselves. Bottom line, you don't want anyone, in my humble opinion, who's a predator anywhere near those kids. And this guy was caught, Chris Masters, stalking a 16-year-old juvenile court subject, and 2 years is it. Sent her sexually explicit pictures, sexually explicit conversation, and 2 years is it. Unbelievable. I had fun writing this headline, though. Limp-wristed prosecutor and judge deal predator cop a sweet deal. Despicable. And you can follow the story through the Augusta Press. I've linked that article there in the first comment. Thanks again to Susan McCord. Appreciate her. Appreciate Joe Edge and the entire group, the Augusta Press, doing what they do, and Greg Rickabaugh's work with them as well. All right. 706-863-5800 is the number. Got an open line if you want to jump on it. Now is a good time to do it. Austin, Judge Grady Blanchard would have given that sicko 20 years. Yeah, need to cut off his ding-dong on the way out of the courtroom, too, if he'd been able. No doubt. I don't know why we as citizens tolerate this from judges. I know that judges aren't allowed because of their silly rules to comment. And I'm not talking about during a case or before a case. I mean, after a case. And I guess technically speaking, if, you know, he is going to be someone who has to come back and revisit a sentencing situation, but you got to be able to explain yourself when you do something that runs against what the public. I mean, it's funny. We've got five Columbia County commissioners who are all who have all answered for the last year why they did what they did in a controversial case. I'm not going to sit here and say the data centers weren't controversial. They've answered every question. They have been personally confronted, which part of being an elected official. They've been confronted in meetings. They've granted interviews, countless interviews, all five of them. I know exactly why they did what they did, how they did what they did. I know it all. And judges get to drop their stinking loads right there in the courtroom and walk away from it and hide. I'm not allowed to say anything. I'm not allowed to comment. That's crap. And again, Judge Lyons has dropped some real stinkeroos recently. So not unusual. Stories linked at the Austin Roadshow page. 706-863-5800. Austin, have you announced yet the Richmond County deputy you were talking about that lost his job and likely his freedom? Hadn't lost his freedom yet. He's in the process of being terminated as we speak. So I was told. I have not released that name yet. I'm quite frankly waiting to see if the wonderful DA in Richmond County moves against him, or every now and then he'll say that he's going to recuse himself because of the relationship that he has with the sheriff's department. He doesn't do that all the time. He does it sometime. So who knows whether he'll do it this time or not. It's one of the reasons I'm kind of holding back a little bit. But there is another case for those who may want to see it. Not the Richmond County deputy that I mentioned earlier, but another local cop quit today as charges likely loom for alleged illegal activity on his behalf. Lord bless. Landon says the jail report won't open. Tell you what I'm going to do, Landon, just for you, because Landon and I went to high school together, and he is a retired firefighter. I will send that to you personally. I'm sorry. Bear with me. Let me hit a button here. There you go. Just for you, Lanny. Just for you, baby. Okay. You've been banned by the jail report. You can't pull it up. His name, for those who are wondering, is Dion Flournoy. And he resigned while he's being checked out on accusations that he falsified some paperwork, or excuse me, he quit Monday. He falsified some paperwork involving sick leave. The full story is at the Augusta Press or the jail report, either one, and you can go check it out there. By the way, congrats once again to school board candidate Brad Owens, who is continuing to be one of the leaders in revealing some of this stuff that we otherwise would not have known about. I guess technically speaking, since this is under active investigation and he was not fired, we shouldn't expect necessarily a press release from the school board, but they'll have one coming shortly, I can guarantee you. Someone just sent me a note after having read the article, I guess. Austin. Austin, can you please explain the nature of why they would arrest someone for sick leave claims? Well, I'm not sure what the requirement is when you're filling out county paperwork, to be completely honest. In other words, when you're filling out absentee forms, sick forms, things of that nature. But you better be careful. How can I report this without stealing somebody else's hard work and investigating this story? If you sign other people's names, you're committing a crime. Right this minute, Mama Michelle sitting to my immediate left, if I sign her name to something that she doesn't approve, that's forgery. And if it's done for financial gain or any other kind of gain, I mean, that's a serious offense. If you're doing it on a love letter, then maybe not. But if I'm doing it on an expense report or sick time, let's say Mama Michelle is my supervisor and say, oh, I've got a sore throat this afternoon, I can't come to the Austin Roadshow, here's my doctor's note. Is it a doctor's note or not? And is that Mama Michelle's signature or not? And if I faked any of that, that is illegal. Yes, it is. So can't do that. Law enforcement officers should know these things, shouldn't they? Wouldn't you think, out of all the folks in the world to know the rules, maybe that's something to look at. All right. I had a note here. Austin, Lance Bottoms, and Columbia County R4 Data Center. So what is the problem? I don't know what you're referring to there as far as Lance Bottoms goes. I know that Rick Jackson loves them. Donald Trump loves them. Again, with proper conditions and with proper rules and regulations, making sure that they don't destroy the environment or, you know, pollute the air or create too much noise. Most people who have good sense do support these things. I understand there is a reluctance to want to be a next door neighbor to one of them. I use the example of my wonderful church, which I love to death. I love my church. It's around the corner from my house. I think it's 2 miles from my front door. I seem to recall that. Might be a little bit less. You know what I don't want? I don't want it right next door to me. Why not? Because it's got a big old asphalt parking lot. Big old asphalt parking lot.
0: and a whole lot of traffic there. Bright and early Sunday morning. I usually go to church in the middle of Sunday, not bright and early Sunday morning. And holidays. Holy cow. You want your house, your property to be Grand Central Station on Easter or Christmas? Live next door to a church. So I don't want to live next door to a church. I want it down the road. Same way for a data center. 500 feet between me and the data center with solid greenery. Fine by me. Wish there was a way for me to pull that off, but unfortunately it doesn't. All right, gotta take a break. We'll do that. We'll be back. Stay with us. The Austin Road Show continues on a football Thursday night. No matter how sore my throat is right now, I'm going to be yelling and screaming in a few minutes for sure. You know why? Because Bo's back. The American dream lives on. Woohoo! We'll be back.
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4: All right, we're back. Got a little bit of time here before we hit the news at the bottom of the hour. Gail Mino, his final update of the afternoon, so stay tuned for that. Big news, ladies and gentlemen. Ashley Brown will be in this chair when 6:05 rolls around. That's right, the Thursday sports huddle with AB of two state sports, on Facebook with Ashley Brown. If you're not following that, you need to. Not only great scoreboard action on Friday nights, but also the ongoing statistical comparisons between the various teams and players. It's always fun to look at. And the always fun to debate and controversial top 25. I don't want to jinx anybody, so I'm going to keep my specific comment on this week's... Actually, I can legitimately see why it is this week. But if a certain team wins this weekend, I'm going to be lobbying for an appearance on the top 25 list based on strength of schedule and, you know, what they've had to deal with as far as internal circumstances. Now, I say that because the rankings are not necessarily head-to-head. In other words, number one is not a clear... Let me back up. Number five is not a clear, established, better team than number six. They can be completely different in size. They are being rated by performance and, you know, performing with what they have and what competition they have, et cetera, et cetera. My good buddy, Sam Crenshaw, developed the very first local football team ranking list in conjunction with the Augusta Chronicle. When I was working with him, we called it the top 12, the 12 Eyewitness Sports top 12. And it was the Augusta Chronicle sports staff, Sam and myself. And again, that's how you could put an Aquinas and a Lincoln County and an Evans and back in those days, I think Lakeside had just opened up. Those schools all compared to each other when they, in no way, shape, or form, played against each other region-wise or size-wise, things of that nature. They do a better job these days of getting the smaller schools that are local to play against the bigger schools. But back in the old days, that never happened. I never saw Evans High School the entire time they were at the top in the mid-80s play Lincoln County, for instance, or Aquinas. That could happen today. But anyway, that we did the top 12, and that went on for years after I left even. And we, again, compared the teams much the same way. And AB tries to do that. He will explain all that in great detail coming up shortly as the Thursday Sports Huddle comes your way at 6 o'clock. But anyway, you people are blessed to have AB. You really are. There are very, very few markets of our size that have a lifelong high school and local sports guru as talented and as studious as Ashley Brown is. And he's always working with great people to make sure that, you know, he's not the only one providing all the information. So, I mean, he's got a lot of folks working with him, too. And Nathan's on with him tonight, I'm sure. Great work done by all those guys. Very proud of them and happy to turn the microphone and the studios over to them at 6 o'clock this evening after Fox News, top of the hour. Okay, so but did I finish saying what I was going to say? Yeah. If a certain game goes a certain way this week, then I will be lobbying for an appearance on that top 25, and we'll see what AB has to say. Not that I'll get my way. Not that I'll get my way. But it will be worth hearing his feedback on that. I might be poo-pooed out of the room. Could very easily be poo-pooed out of the room. But having said that, the team that I am going to be advocating for does have two of its players consistently ranked in the top 10 of several of the most highly performing players in the area. So there's that to think about as well. Stay tuned. Big fun. Don't you love a great sports debate? Don't you love it? Don't you love it? Somebody said to me last week, you just put that nasty crime stuff up there because you want clicks. If I wanted clicks, I'd put something nasty up there about UGA or Carolina or Clemson or Georgia Tech and then sit back and watch the people go at it. I couldn't care less about clicks. I just try and tell you what I know and what you need to know and what you need to consider, no matter the topic, ladies and gentlemen. If it interests me, it's got to interest somebody else. That's the way I think about it. Except for the Steelers. I realize nobody cares about that stuff. But me and AB and my kid and my wife and my two cats and Mama Michelle and Troy and a few other people. Anyway, we'll take a break here. We'll do that. We'll be back. Gail Mino coming up with local news right now, 5:30. 95.1 FM, News Talk WGAC Augusta, the Austin Road Show.
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5: WGAC News Time, 5:30. I'm Gail Mino in the WGAC News Center. Georgia is under another state of emergency this hour. This one weather-related as Hurricane Isaias approaches the Gulf Coast. Governor Brian Kemp issued the order earlier this afternoon saying even though Georgia is not in the storm's current direct path, it's best to prepare for the worst. Several west and southwest Georgia counties are under a tropical storm watch as Isaias is projected to land somewhere along the Gulf Coast, anywhere from the western part of the Florida Panhandle to southern Alabama or Mississippi late Friday or early Saturday. Augusta commissioners have approved a bond issue, allowing them to get a head start on projects in the next phase of the city's special purpose local option sales tax, or SPLOST. The move gives the city access to some $80 million before the tax actually kicks in. City Administrator Tamika Allen tells news partner WJBF News Channel 6, expanding the overcrowded Webster Detention Center tops the project list.
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5: Not Tamika Allen, but the jail expansion carries a $33 million price tag. Other projects slated for an early start include improvements to the Riverwalk and Boathouse. The state of Georgia is pitching in to make Richmond County's roads and highways safer. Georgia's Highway Enforcement of Aggressive Traffic, or HEAT, program has awarded more than $192,000 to help the Sheriff's Department implement strategies to reduce traffic accidents caused by aggressive, impaired, or dangerous drivers. HEAT grants help fund dedicated enforcement units across Georgia in areas with the highest rates of crashes, injuries, and fatalities caused by speeding or impaired driving. The hour's top national story, an Osprey military aircraft carrying four Marines hard landed earlier today in Bladen Lakes State Forest in North Carolina. One Marine suffered burns and was flown to the UNC Burn Center in Chapel Hill. The other three were not injured. This is developing story, so please stay tuned for more details from Fox Radio News at the top of the hour here on 95.1 WGAC. 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The AccuWeather forecast is coming right up.
7: This time of year, my perfect day consists of watching football and playing golf.
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13: Tonight, expect high clouds with a low of 59. Tomorrow, anticipate sunshine filtering through high clouds with a high of 79. Tomorrow night, there will be increasing cloud cover with a chance of light rain towards dawn and a low of 65. On Saturday, prepare for some rain from tropical rainstorm Isaias with humid conditions and a high of 71. For News Talk and Information WGAC, I'm AccuWeather meteorologist Joe Lundberg.
5: AccuWeather is serviced this Thursday afternoon of Peachtree Pools, your hometown pool store for over 20 years. We have partly cloudy skies. The temperature is 79 degrees now at 536. I'm Gail Mino with the WGAC 24-Hour News Traffic and Weather Center.
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4: I have a text messenger who is concerned about terrorists targeting the data center in the middle of our community. I guess any worthwhile target is something we should be concerned about. If a terrorist wants to do real damage to the CSRA, taking out the Lake Thurman Dam would be a far more effective and permanent problem than taking out a data center would be. Kill way more people, destroy way more property. The recovery would be permanent. I mean, you never repair all the damage done by such a flood. So what's your point? You want to sit around and list all the high value targets in our community? We have the United States of America's nuclear bomb fuel made in our own backyard. I have had this discussion on numerous occasions. If God forbid we ever get into World War III, 90% of us here in the CSRA are not going to have to be worried about living through the aftermath. Between Plant Vogtle, Fort Gordon, and Lake Thurman, SRS, we are a very high-valued target. The Signal Corps headquarters of the United States Army is right here. And this guy's worried about the data center drawing terrorist attack. Okay. Watch out behind you. Check under your bed tonight. Never can tell. It's about time to break out my Dark Shadow shirt. Today's October 8th, right? Yeah. I got a new Dark Shadow shirt. I ordered it the same time I got my Don Kirshner Rock Concert shirt. Good stuff. Storms, ladies and gentlemen. Storms, power outages, and lightning. They just don't make for great, spooky movie settings. They also can destroy your home's electrical system. That's right. 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Austin, please tell me when Woods and Couch, I think it's Wood, not Woods. Please tell me when Wood and Couch are going to be debating on your show. I won't miss that. I have not heard back from Miss Wood. That message went out at 4:06 today. I got a message back within about 10 minutes from Allison Couch suggesting 10:16, 10:19, 10:22. Have not heard back from Miss Wood. I sent a note through an intermediary letting her know that the invitation was out there, and she promised she would deliver that as well. Sent her a note, said, tell Cambry to check her email for the debate invite. She answered back, we have a thing that starts in 10 minutes. If I see her at this event, I will tell her to check her email. Okay, there you go. We're trying. 706-863-5800 is the number. More folks wanting to know the identity of the Richmond County deputy. Listen, it's just a matter of the word getting out. I'm not the deputy in question is a man, again, I've had great disagreement with as far as his loyalty toward Richard Roundtree, but I admired him because he fought bad guys and he fought them very hard. As hard, if not harder, than any law enforcement officer I've ever known in this area. He's been shot, stabbed, burned, spit on, beat on, run over. Did I mention run over already? All that stuff. And he bounces back every time. Numerous citations for bravery. And none of that is going to prevent him, if he's guilty of what he's been accused of being arrested and charged with that event. It was not a sex crime. It was not a violent crime. But I'm going to let it sit there. He's on administrative leave right now. And tomorrow we should know definitively if and when those charges are coming. One of the reasons, kind of tiptoeing around this a little bit again, is because of our district attorney. He's just a complete wild card when it comes to filing charges in these cases or recusing himself or poo-pooing the whole thing. So we just don't know. Just don't know. All right. Austin, thank you for your recommendation. 2 weeks ago, we decided our new air conditioner was better off coming now than later. When you announced a great savings at Duggan, I didn't know if we would qualify, but how about that? $1,000 off of one of their best systems. Thank you, thank you, thank you. I love fan mail from listeners when it comes to our sponsors. Oh, absolutely. So what's going on right now, in case I didn't mention this before, our friends over at Duggan 1 Hour Heating and Air, they have a big sale going on right now because they need inventory space. 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Austin, how much do you want to bet Cambry Wood will not debate Allison Couch? She has the haters on her side, no doubt. I predict Columbia County's good and honest citizens will understand what has taken place in the last year with data centers and all the other business. Columbia County remains a premier destination, and we are not ready to go blue just yet. Hope you're right. Hope you're right. There was another email that came in. Let me see if I can pull that one up real quick. This is fun, too. Let me see. This was a Gary Jones reference. Austin, with very little time and no financing, Gary Jones almost beat your lady. I predict Cambry Wood will do much better. What do you think? Well, Gary Jones, for all of his faults, was running as a Republican. And so that was a Republican primary. I think in the days since that primary took place, and he almost, 100 votes. It was way closer than certainly anyone who favors Allison Couch was comfortable with. But having said that, had a lot more time since then to digest all that has taken place. And we have something now that we did not have when that election took place. And that's $50 million or close to it, sitting that close. I'm holding my fingers up really, really close, that close to being right back in the hands of Columbia County taxpayers. Have to pass that referendum. That referendum could win even without Allison Couch winning. But having said that, she's responsible with the other county commissioners for that $50 million being where it's going to be, which is right back in our pocket, which will be doing exactly what they promised to do, not only reducing the tax bill, damn near eliminating it on the county side, which is unprecedented, never been done in this area ever, not even close. And the detractor said it wouldn't be done at all. And here we are, year one, ready to do it in a big way. That is amazing, no doubt. Final break of the evening. Let's do that. We'll be back. Stay with us. Ashley Brown and Ethan are actually in the hallway. They are circling, ladies and gentlemen, and ready to pounce. I made it with my throat the way it is. I may need to turn over the mic a little early. You know, we'll be back. Stay with us.
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Okay, I rarely tell you people this, but I may have to tell you to stay tuned to the Austin Roadshow page on Facebook, because looks like we've got a situation involving a public safety incident at a local restaurant in Columbia County. I will let you know as soon as I know what's going on, and AB will be on the air. I can always call into Mama Michelle if there's something major you need to know about. This could just be a simple disturbance, but it could be a little something more than that. And again, this is at a restaurant in Martinez, and as soon as I verify everything, I'll let you know about that. But monitor the Facebook page, and again, I'll be with you as best I can. Okay. I am confirming, bear with me. I'm trying. I've just gotten confirmation of reports of a shooting at a Columbia County restaurant. That has not been confirmed, but there are multiple public safety vehicles, several ambulances, several fire trucks that are rushing to the scene. And I'll let you know as soon as we know. Don't mean to alarm. I just have alarmed everybody. Don't mean to be doing that. But again, I confirmed through Columbia County that there is a shooting reported at a local restaurant. We'll let you know what's going on as soon as we possibly can. So stay tuned. I will be watching the phone lines, Michelle, while AB is on, and I will stay in touch with you. Okay. AB and Nathan are coming your way in just a few minutes, and we will get out of here for that. Austin, if you were not conducting... Okay, good. All right. Sorry. I'm sitting here getting updates as we speak. If you are conducting the interview slash debate between the two women running for Columbia County chairman, I understand there could be a conflict of interest there. You certainly have made your feelings known. I suggest you have an impartial moderator. And I understand why you would say that. Again, I've got a great track record for handling these folks as squarely as they possibly can be when we have disparate candidates in that I have expressed a preference between. Camry Wood sat right here, didn't have a problem with me nor me with her. We'll just have to see how she takes it. And if she insists on a impartial moderator, maybe Mary Liz Nolan can come in and handle it. Would she be happy with that? I don't know. Not sure. All right. Got to take a break here for our good friends with Fox News, top of the hour. Ashley Brown and his good buddy Nathan are coming in with the Thursday Sports Huddle in just a moment. They'll have full coverage of this weekend's high school and college football coming up, with some great conversation about that top 25 ranking. And again, stay tuned for that in the next couple of days. I may stick my nose in that conversation. Should be fun. Hang tight. We'll give you the information on the restaurant in Columbia County as soon as we can let you know about it. Have a good evening. Oh, and by the way, go Lions. Hip, hip, hooray.

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3: Atlanta Mayor Keisha Lance Bottoms is asking her entire cabinet to resign,
4: including the police chief. Aggravated assaults up 20% and murders up 52%.
5: And Bottoms knew exactly how Atlanta got there.
6: We made many decisions that have gotten us to this point. I eliminated cash bail bonds. We've cut our corrections budget by 60%. This is not a plan I just pulled out of the sky.
7: Atlanta's police department is hundreds of officers short.
8: Crime is out of control. They've never seen Atlanta like this.
5: And those who called Atlanta home left to live with the consequences.
9: Keisha Lance Bottoms, she abused taxpayers.
10: Her priorities were definitely not safety. Her priorities were herself.
11: Things were out of control.
10: It wasn't just the weekend of the riots. It was every day.
12: It seemed like every other week somebody's car was broken into.
9: There was no accountability.
11: She was responding as if it was okay.
9: She was a complete disaster.
13: Paid for by Jackson for Governor.
14: This time of year, my perfect day consists of watching football and playing golf.
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17: The storm strengthening. I'm Lisa LaSera, Fox News. Hurricane Isaias is now a Category 2 storm as Florida Governor Ron DeSantis declares a state of emergency for 25 counties in the northern part of the state.
18: A hurricane warning is in effect for the Mississippi Gulf Coast, coastal Alabama, and the western and central Florida panhandle. Tropical storm warnings are in place for other parts of Louisiana, Mississippi, and Florida. Florida Governor Ron DeSantis told impacted residents to be prepared.
19: On the east, it's going to extend throughout the Florida panhandle. You know, not necessarily the same intensity as the eye, but you are going to see potential for storm surge all the way down the Florida panhandle. You will start to see a risk of tornadoes prior to the eye of the storm reaching landfall.
18: Landfall in the U.S. was expected Friday evening or early Saturday.
17: Fox's Jessica Rosenthal, Georgia Governor Brian Kemp.
20: It looks like we're going to be on the dirty side or the east side of this storm, so there's a strong wind threat for our state.
17: Isaias is the latest arriving hurricane of the Atlantic season. It's expected to weaken quickly after making landfall. The Pentagon says the firing squad execution of convicted Fort Hood shooter Nidal Malik Hassan will be live streamed. War Secretary Pete Hegseth told Real America's Voice News the execution would take place at Fort Hood on December 3rd. Hassan, an Army psychologist, shouted Allahu Akbar, then opened fire at a medical building on the base in 2009, where soldiers were waiting online for medical clearance to be deployed, killing 13 and wounding 32 others. After a record 265 days at sea, the USS Lincoln back in port in San Diego Bay. Commanding officer Captain Daniel Keeler downplaying reports of problems on the aircraft carrier.
21: Everything that we went through is in the normal spectrum of what you might expect and see on an aircraft carrier. And it's even more remarkable because that was in combat.
17: America's listening to Fox News.
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7: 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This is WGAC's Thursday Night Huddle with AB, and it's being powered by Hardwood Floors and More. Tonight, AB talks about all things happening in local and regional sports, the pros and college. 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
8: All right, folks, welcome in the Thursday Night Huddle. Ashley Brown with you. It's our weekly rundown of what's going on in high school football this time of year, but we've got a lot of other stuff we can talk about. I'm with you till 7. Nathan Edwards, my partner at WJBF with the Game Night Live broadcast, is with us as well. And like I said, lots to talk about. We've got a busy weekend of high school football, college football, NFL action starting tonight with Cowboys, Buccaneers. The Falcons all of a sudden look like maybe the best team in the NFL. We're going to talk about that. The Braves season is over. The Yankees controversial play last night in their playoff game with Tampa. And we've got all the baseball playoff stuff we can talk about. And, of course, we've got our player of the week for week 7. We've got the top performers for you, the top 25. Updated, and also our picks for the week. And we picked every game this week, so we'll see if Nathan agrees or disagrees. It is a little easier week this week. Nathan was pointing out, and I agree. There are a couple couple of really tight ones in Georgia, but for the most part, there are some easier ones. Is that Austin? Let's go to the lines, though. Austin mentioned before he got off the air there was a pretty serious situation going on over near Fierce Ferry Road. Austin, what you got, bud?
2: Actually, got to correct the address there. This is actually the old Kmart shopping center, Davis Road and Washington Road, where Formosa's is.
8: Mm-hmm.
2: And there's an Asian market restaurant or store there in the shopping center, and apparently that is the scene of a shooting of some description. Multiple law enforcement units have been called out, and at this point, not sure exactly if they've got a fatality involved or not, but it was a major law enforcement gathering there. You might want to avoid that shopping center in Davis Road at Washington Road.
8: The old Westtown McDonald's area right there, so right behind it. So, yeah, definitely I would stay clear of Davis Road, Washington Road, that intersection for sure.
2: Westtown was the name I was looking for. That's it.
8: Well,
2: all right.
8: Yeah, if you hear anything else, definitely keep us updated.
2: I will do it. Thank you,
8: All right,
2: sir.
8: Thank you, buddy. Austin Rhodes out there finding out the details of what hopefully is not as serious as it sounds right now, but we will try to keep you updated. Let's start real quick with baseball. Brave season's over. We know that. They were good this year. This wasn't a championship team, or it didn't look like it most of the time. I thought the bullpen was pretty good this year. I thought they didn't have enough starting pitching sometimes during the year, and the hitting was just up and down. You had Riley had a rough year, although he came through with a clutch hit. You had Acuna down for part of the season with injury. I do think Albies and Harris played better this year than they did last year. But, this looked like a good team, but not a great team to me.
9: Yeah, I agree with that. I think this is going to be a pretty big offseason for the Braves.
8: Yeah.
9: I think you have to decide if you're Alex Anthopoulos, do you kind of have to blow up some of this? Do you try to move Austin Riley if somebody will take him? Do you trade Acuna?
8: Yeah.
9: While you've got two more years on a contract of, I know it's a club friendly deal, but do you look at it as we can get a lot of value for him right now? I feel like they have to decide whether they want to change their philosophy. They're all about the home run right now, and they go through huge slumps and struggles. So do you want to keep playing that way, or do you want to try and change that roster?
8: Yeah, I will say this, though. Everybody that's griping about the Dodgers and their salaries, obviously it's crazy. I mean, it's a $400 million team, and I get that. But keep in mind, the second highest payroll, and some people say first, it depends how you do the contracts, first or second, are the Dodgers or the Mets. The Mets are terrible. The Yankees, and they do have injuries, but that's part of what you have to deal with. The Yankees are next. They're out. They got swept in the divisional series. So they're third. Philadelphia's fourth. They got knocked out in the first in the wild card round. The Toronto Blue Jays are fifth, didn't make the playoffs. Boston Red Sox are sixth, didn't make the playoffs. Padres and Cubs, pretty good teams at 7 and 8, solid teams. Braves at 9. Astros at 10, didn't make the playoffs. Diamondbacks at 11, didn't make the playoffs. Detroit at 12, didn't make the playoffs. So 8 or 9 of the top 12, and go San Francisco, 13. Baltimore, 14. Texas, 15. Seattle, 16. L.A., 19. The Angels, 19. Or, 17. The Royals, 18. So the top 18, out of the top 18, what, four of them were playoff teams? I think four or five were playoff teams. The other teams weren't even playoff teams. And you've got to go way down to find some of the teams that might be able to win it this year. How in the world there are two teams with a lower payroll than the Pittsburgh Pirates? The Chicago White Sox have a payroll of $115 million. They're the 26th highest payroll. 26th. And they got a chance to win the American League. They look pretty darn good. They're up 2-1 on the Guardians. Tampa Bay is in the AL Championship Series. They have the 27th highest payroll. The Cleveland Guardians are playing. They're one of the final three teams in the American League. So Tampa, Cleveland, and Chicago are the last three teams standing in the American League. They are 26th, 27th, and 29th in payroll. So don't tell me it's only big market. You've got to have great, smart people, and you got to draft good, you got to make trades, and you got to develop players and all that. But and I get it. The Dodgers have been good for a while. But the fact that these teams, again, none of them in the top 25 in payroll, and they're the three teams, last team standing –
10: in the American League says something. The Milwaukee Brewers are one of the last two standing in the National League. They're 19th. So of the five teams that are left, you've got the number one team, Dodgers, but then you've got 19, 26, 27, and 29. So it can be done.
9: Oh, absolutely. I don't think the Dodgers organization gets enough credit
10: of
9: how good it is from top to bottom, the farm system.
10: Even if you spend the money, you got to get it right.
9: The coaching, like they're coming up clutch in the moments. That's not something money can buy, and the Yankees have shown that.
10: And it's not always the big high-dollar guys. You know, Kiki Hernandez and some of the guys that are coming up big for them.
9: Muncy does his hit playoff home run.
10: That's right. I mean, I'm so sick of hearing the, because as a Pirate fan, we hear it a lot. Oh, it's not fair, blah, blah. No, it is. Again, the three last teams standing in the American League, none of them are in their top 25 in payroll, and they all have a chance to win the world, a pretty good chance to win the World Series.
9: Yeah.
10: So,
9: what do you think about the MLB's possible changes that they came out with today?
10: Which ones?
9: Changing
10: I didn't see the regular season
9: from 162 to 154, and then making the division series a 7-game instead of 5, which I think that needs to happen anyway. And then also you get to choose your opponent in the wild card. And the division series. For
10: the choosing the opponent thing's kind of interesting. I need to think about that one. The 154, the only problem I have, I don't mind it because I do think I've always been against it. And the reason why is because baseball is such a stat-based game and history and all that. But it's just 8 games. But also, our world's changing, man. I use this as an example all the time. My kids, if they were acting out one of the top 10 movies of all time in our living room, I don't think the kids will pay attention. They pay attention to 30-second TikTok videos or 15-second TikTok. It used to be, my wife's a kindergarten teacher, so I hear about this a lot, attention span. None of us, including me and including my wife, we don't have the attention span we used to. So having baseball, their season lasts from basically February, to late October, into November sometimes. It might be too long. It might be too long to sustain what they want to be. So I don't know that I have a problem with it. And I don't know that I wouldn't have a problem if they cut it a slightly bit more.
9: Yeah, I think they're looking at that 154 number because it used to be 154.
10: It was, yep.
9: Mm-hmm. What did it change, mid-60s, something like that?
10: That sounds about right. I know that, because like Harmon Killebrew, if you look at their stats, 154 was a game and he played. That was his heyday was the late 50s, early 60s. So, I don't have a problem with that. I always fought it, but times change, man. To be able to be the popular sport they want to be, I think they've got to make some adjustments because it is a long season.
9: Yeah, and they're looking at expansion as well.
10: And they don't have – football is lucky because it's once a week. It's so easy to keep up with. It plays right into fantasy. It plays football. It plays right into the gambling aspect, which is big. Baseball really don't. Most people that are just casual bettors on football don't even understand the baseball lines. And then baseball fantasy is so there's so much work involved, and it's so long. Football is so easy, and they don't have that. Because I got news for you. A lot of the people that are watching football now, we do have people that are simply watching it because of DraftKings, because of fantasy football, because of betting on games. They might be fans, but they're certainly tuning in more. I know that even I am tuning in. It used to be I'd watch the Steelers. Now, from 12:30 or so on Sunday until 11 o'clock at night when the Sunday night game's on, I'm glued to the television. And that didn't used to be the case. I'd watch a game here and there if it was a good team's play, and now I want to see it all. So, all right, what were you going to say?
9: No, I was going to say the crazy thing with the 154, too, is they're doing that with the idea of every single team's going to have a day off every single week all season long.
10: Which I don't have a problem with that either. It's a long season. All right, we got a little bit of baseball in there. We got a lot to talk about. As a matter of fact, tonight on ESPN2, if you're a local football fan, former Midland Valley star running back Trayvon Dunbar will be playing as South Alabama takes on Arkansas State. We've got the baseball playoffs going on, and of course, we've got NFL and other college football too. And Nathan and I are going to talk about all that. Plus, we're going to break down the top performances from last week in high school football, including announcing our player of the week, and we'll do that after this break.
1: This time of year, my perfect day consists of watching football and playing golf.
3: Mm-hmm.
1: And I can do both of those things at Approach Shots. You can watch football and play one of over 15,000 golf courses on one of their 8 climate-controlled bays. But it's not just golf they got over at Approach Shots. They have so much more.
3: Yeah, so they've got some multi-sport simulators. 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
8: All right, two quick things before we go to high school. One, they got the call right in the Yankees game. If you just saw the one view and you're griping, complaining that they got it wrong, I understand, but you need to watch the other angle because from the front, yes, it looked like that was a home run, no doubter. Yankees should have tied it up. If you watch the other angle, it was not going to be a home run. It was going to bounce off the wall and probably be a double. They got the call right. I think they did a great job getting that call right, but it was definitely not going to be a home run based on that other angle.
9: Oh, I absolutely agree. I love the way they did the replay and they say, we knew it was interference, but we know he wasn't going to catch it either. So,
8: yeah.
9: So we're going to give him a double. So.
8: Yeah, I thought it was the best outcome. It made it 4-3. And look, that didn't happen in the ninth. That happened in the sixth. The Yankees had three other innings to make something happen, and they weren't able to do it against the Brewers bullpen. So I don't have a problem with it at all. Secondly, we've got a big game in Tuscaloosa between the Georgia Bulldogs. I know Nathan's a monstrous Georgia fan, and the Alabama Crimson Tide. Whether, from what we're hearing, and you throw your two cents in, from what I heard an Atlanta broadcaster last night say, they think it's going to be possibly 60-mile-an-hour winds on Friday night or maybe into early Saturday morning. But by the time the game rolls around, they're not even expecting rain. They think it's going to all pass through.
9: Yeah, I think it's going to be – it's showing kind of speeding up. It's going to get through. Mm-hmm. It looks like there could be more of a drier pocket with most of the rain. I mean, I'm no Jenna Petracci, but I think the rain's going to be off to the right.
8: Don't make me do my Jenna Petracci impersonation.
9: It's going to be off to the east of us. Usually most of those hurricanes, the rain and wind is worse on the east side.
8: Yeah, and got a huge game. How you feel as – throw out the – talk show host, as a Georgia fan, how do you feel about the game?
9: If there's anybody else but Alabama, you feel a certain way.
8: Yeah.
9: I mean, we haven't beat them in the regular season. Like, it's just this giant elephant.
8: And it's weird because at times this year, they've looked very pedestrian. And then there have been other times where they looked unbeatable. It's very weird. The Florida State game is a great example. Like, Florida State jumped out on them. I'm thinking, wow, this is a surprise. And then next thing I know, I look up and they've taken over the game, and they did it quickly.
9: Yeah, If the weather and the field conditions are good, I think it's going to take 30 points to win.
10: Oh, I think it'll be a high-scoring game for sure.
9: High-scoring game. So Georgia's going to have to score and hang with them and keep kind of outscoring them. So with Georgia, it's hard to with the defense. Alabama, I feel like, to this point, is much more tested than Georgia has been so far this season. I don't know if anybody on Georgia's team is really any good that they played so far.
10: Yeah.
9: But that doesn't mean you can't still be a great dominant team.
10: It just means you haven't been able to show it yet.
9: Last week against Vanderbilt, I felt like that was a team that was a little not really motivated. They were looking ahead to next week.
10: Looking ahead, absolutely.
9: Can't read too much into that.
10: Yep. All right. Let's get to the high school stuff. We are hard to believe. Oh, wait, and we've got, is that Austin chiming in? Let's see. Let's get to Austin real quick. He might have an update for us. Austin Rhodes with us here. What you got, bud?
13: Hey, thank you, AB. Just real quick, Columbia County Sheriff's Office has released a statement in regards to the shooting at Westtown Shopping Center. One individual shot another individual in front of the businesses at Westtown, close to Davis Road on that side of Westtown. Currently, no threat to the public, and a person is in custody. Again, the injured party, no word on their condition. They have been taken to the hospital. So, again, as soon as more information is released, we'll let you know about it. But no threat to the public at this point. A shooting investigation underway and one in custody at Westtown this evening shortly before 6.
10: One in custody and they're not looking for anybody else, right?
13: That's it. That's it.
10: Okay. All right. Thank you, Austin.
13: Thank you so much.
10: All right,
13: Appreciate it.
10: Yeah. So again, hopefully the person who was shot is going to be okay, but they've been taken to the hospital and the public is safe. I don't know if the area is still blocked. I'd probably stay clear if you get dinner somewhere else if you can tonight, but hopefully again the person who was shot is okay there. All right.
9: Yeah, you got you're not a big Georgia fan. You're just from the outside.
10: Yeah.
9: What do you see from the outside looking at the two teams?
10: I think Gunnar Stockton's way better than I thought he was going to be. I do. I think Gunnar Stockton's really good. I'm surprised by how good he is. I think early on he got kind of thrown into the fire, but I think he's really good. I think he's a gamer. But I think it's going to take that. I'm agreeing with you. I think no matter how athletic and how good the defense is, the way the rules are set up in football, it's hard to stop people that have good offense. I think the quarterback at Alabama is good. I think both those QBs can score. I think both of them have weapons. So I do see this being – remember the game during Helene where it was – a wild game that Alabama was dominating. Georgia came back, but then Alabama won. I don't know that it's going to be that lopsided, back and forth, but I think it's going to be that kind of game. A lot of scoring, and it's going to come down to the end of the game. So I think if you want to win that game, I think you almost have to score. You said score 30. I think you might even have to score 35 or more because I do think it's going to be a high-scoring game, even with the weather. A lot of people, the minute they hear weather, they jump on the under. I don't think so. I think it's going to be a high-scoring game.
9: Yeah, that doesn't necessarily mean. I feel like if a wet field is different than if it's pouring down rain and blowing 40 miles an hour trying to throw.
10: I think the wind is probably the biggest thing more than anything else for guys. I'm surprised at how well people do throw and catch in rain. The wind, I think, bothers them more.
9: Yeah, and Alabama Stadium's fully enclosed. Mm-hmm. There's no open side or anything like that. So the wind may actually swirl around in there.
10: What's the line? Have you seen the line on that one?
9: Not.
10: I have to look.
9: I know
10: Alabama's slightly favored, I think, right?
9: Georgia was like a 1.5 fave when it first came out, and then it kind of quickly flipped to Alabama.
10: Yeah, I don't have a feel for who's going to win. I think it's going to be a close game and a high-scoring game. I think the over-under is probably high, like 60.
9: Yeah.
10: Maybe not quite that high, but I would take the over.
9: And I was telling one of my friends about this. It's like, I just don't feel as stressed about games like this because you have a 12-team playoff now. Like,
10: yeah.
9: I mean, you'd love to win this game, but, I mean, as long as you go 10-2, you're in the playoffs.
10: Yeah, for sure. And I think that is better for college football. I'm selfishly saying that. There were so many years where Florida State and Miami played the first game of the year. And either way, whether it was Florida State or Miami, the team that lost that game a lot of times would end up going 10-1, 11-1. and they're out. You know,
9: but you feel like your season's over.
10: You feel like your season's over after week one. And so I do love the playoff. I don't know. We don't need to get crazy and do what the NCAA basketball tournament's doing and growing. I think 16 is the max I would ever want to see it. I hope they don't go any more than that. But I do love that we do have a playoff now. I think that, you know, every level of football was decided on the field except for college Division I football. So now, you know, we've got what we wanted. All right, we had some great performances. It's hard to believe, Nathan, we are already in, heading to week eight. We've already wrapped up week seven. And during week seven, we had some incredible performances. And I tell you, if right now, I think it's a two-man race if you're looking at player of the year. And that two-man race is Jaden Peebles and the outstanding quarterback at Banbury Earhart, Brian McMillan. He's been incredible.
9: I think it's a three-teamer.
10: Who's the third?
9: I think Jeter's the other one that you could put in there.
10: I think Jeter probably would be
9: his
10: third.
9: His team's not as good.
10: Yes, team's hurting him.
9: As an individual.
10: He's great.
9: And just
10: he's
9: as good as the other.
10: He's great. So let's run through a few of the top performers this week. As a matter of fact, I mentioned Bamberg Earhart. A couple of their receivers benefited from Brian McMillan's passes. As Nas Singleton and Jordan Bovain both caught four catches, both over 100 yards. Singleton had one TD. Bovain had two.
9: Bovain may be getting ready to put up one of the biggest wide receiving seasons we've seen in the area in a long time.
10: You know, and they're missing it. The crazy thing about this teams are missing their best receiver, their D1 guy, Ant Williams, who had a monster year last year. I think he had 17 touchdown catches. They've been without him, but they just have not missed a beat. That team is just extraordinary, and we got to see them firsthand. They're pretty darn good. All right, let's go through a few others here. How about the Strom Thurmond offensive line? They averaged 12 yards a carry, 29 carries, 344 yards, and nearly 500 yards of offense, and that was with a running clock part of the game against Silver Bluff.
9: Yeah, absolutely. That Strom Thurmond team just keeps getting better and better each week, it appears.
10: Yeah, Tanner Padgett from Aiken, 11 of 17, passing 184 yards, two touchdowns. He also ran a touchdown. He's got a football and baseball offer from Erskine there, and that Padgett kid, he's just a tough customer. Trust Mack, we saw him a couple of weeks ago from Hepzibah, 7 of 11, 222 yards and two touchdowns passing.
9: Yeah, that kid is really good at quarterback, very patient quarterback, and he's on a mission to lead him to that best school record.
10: Yep. Banks DeMore from Briarwood Academy, the outstanding wide receiver. He had five catches for 144 yards and a touchdown. Also three tackles on defense. I put Simeon Jones on here because I know the stats show seven tackles, three tackles for loss, a sack, and a safety. Those are good stats, no doubt. But from what I hear, he absolutely dominated Irmo's running game. They could do nothing.
9: Yeah, and that's an Irmo team that was preseason number one.
10: Yeah, and North Augusta gets the win.
9: They've lost a couple times, but they're still a good football team.
10: Yeah, Tarrant McKenzie from Aiken, four catches, 128 yards and two scores. Isaac Staley, Midland Valley, he backed up his 30 tackle game. Oh, just 20, and then lost to Aiken. He is having a monster year.
9: 85 on the year.
10: Wow, already. Bryson Sims from Strom Thurmond, 13 tackles, eight solo. Four tackles for loss. Jaden Peebles of Blackville Hilda didn't make the top six this week, but our only two-time winner of Player of the Week, 29 carries, 167 yards, three touchdowns, and he also caught a touchdown.
9: Yeah, he's still got an outside shot at a 2,000-yard regular season.
10: Caden Wickfall from Strom Thurmond ran for over 100 yards on just six carries with a touchdown. He also had a catch for 34 yards. O.J. Wynn, Briarwood Academy, first time having him on the list, 11 carries, 146 yards, two touchdowns. He also had five tackles in that game as well. Braylon Fuller of Midland Valley, 16 tackles, one tackle for loss. And Cutler Fleming of Briarwood Academy, probably the best numbers that didn't crack the top six. He was 10 of 16, 254 yards and four touchdowns for Briarwood. And now we got our top six. Number six, Dex Reese from Hepzibah. Dex had three catches, 153 yards, two touchdowns. He had four tackles on defense and a pass breakup. Hepzibah hammered Butler. Parker Brantley from Greenbrier, 11 of 11 passing, 101 yards. He also ran for 131 on 16 carries with three touchdowns as Greenbrier beat Grovetown 35-0.
9: Yeah, me and you were a little surprised with them just dominating Grovetown that way.
10: Yeah, and he put up big numbers. And your guy, Xavier Jeter, also another big game. 17 of 28, 351 yards, 6 touchdown passes in the Midland Valley tough loss to Aiken. He also ran for 49 yards in that one-point loss. And then the final three, Zion East of Aiken. He's only a sophomore. 14 tackles, 6 tackles for loss, 2 sacks, 1 quarterback pressure, and 1 fumble recovery as his team beats Midland Valley 42-41. Zy Rouse of Strom Thurmond, 13 carries, but he had 200 yards rushing and 3 touchdowns in the win over Silver Bluff. And then Brian McMillan of Bamberg, 14 of 22 passing, 351 yards, 5 touchdowns. He ran for a touchdown, and he had a pick 6 on defense as Bamberg beat Edisto 61-6. The closest voting we've had all year. It was neck and neck, but in the end, our winner, sophomore linebacker Zion East of Aiken High School, 14 tackles, 6 tackles for loss, a fumble recovery, a sack, a quarterback, or 2 sacks, a quarterback pressure, and he helped his team hold off Midland Valley 42-41.
9: Yeah, our first primary defensive player.
10: Yeah, and also, I think he's our first sophomore, maybe, too, a young kid. And, man, I'm telling you, I did a lot of research on this kid today. He is a beast in the weight room, strong as can be for his size. And if he can get a little bit of height on him, because he's sure he's 5'9", about 185. If he can get a little height, that kid's going places, just a 10th grader. All right, we've got to take a break. We will come back. We've got our top 25 poll. We've got picks for the week. We're going to take a look at the Monday night football or Thursday night football game between the Cowboys and the Buccaneers. All that is coming up next on the Thursday Night Huddle.
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15: AOC or John Ossoff? 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Hard to believe, but Senator Ossoff spends more powdering his nose than your family spends on 4 months of groceries. 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That pretty boy has an ugly record. SLF PAC paid for and is responsible for the content of this advertising. 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
8: All right, folks, welcome back. Ashley Brown with you. It's the Thursday Night Huddle. We're going to go through our top 25, but really quickly, Nathan sent me this week the GHSA playoff rankings. They're the postseason power rankings, basically. And that is the new way that Georgia, South Carolina has been doing this for a while, but that is the new way Georgia is going to decide their playoffs. In the past, you had eight regions, four teams out of each region made the playoffs, and they were seeded 1, 2, 3, 4 out of their region. The problem with that was, and the reason I don't mind the new system, a lot of people are looking at it going, we don't need all this math. You guys didn't realize the old format. You'd have teams with four teams in the region or five teams in the region. So a 1-9 team or 2-8 team makes the playoffs. And then in other regions, you might have 9 or 10 teams and like a team that could be 5-5, 6-4 and not make the playoffs. So this way at least tries to get the best. And I'm telling you, however, this formula, you can say what you want, but based on what I'm seeing, that formula is getting it right.
9: Absolutely. And it's benefiting teams like Evans, who is in a very tough region, which they may not have made the playoffs in the old system, but they may make the playoffs this year.
8: For each classification, the top 32 get in, and that 32, the formula is, it is your winning percentage, your which is 35%, right?
9: Mm-hmm.
8: Your opponent's winning percentage, 35%. And then your opponent's winning percentage counts 30%.
9: Correct. And kind of the one of the caveats to that is you don't get any reward with teams in the CSRA. If you play a South Carolina school, you get no reward. It's like you didn't play that game. Like you have like Lincoln County is getting, unfortunately, no reward for playing Strom Thurmond, which is a really good football team, like ranked number one in South Carolina. So that's why when you look at it and you go, why is Lincoln County so low? That's one of the
8: reasons. They missed an opportunity of playing a team that would have counted for them. Also, by the way, we're going to run through our top 25. We still got our picks to go. And also, we've got a guest that's going to join us in the next segment briefly to tell us. We're going to talk sports memorabilia, as I like to do. Y'all bear with me. I love it. But there's an event going on and the weather, kind of keeping an eye on that, but it looks like the weather's not going to affect it. So we're going to let him tell us about that. But real quick, let's go through our poll for this week. And we can start on, you want to start on the backside, the 25?
9: Let's do it.
8: All right. So at number, first off, there are some other teams to look at, I guess, that you could say. But in terms of in the top 25, Westside, they're 2-3. They're barely hanging on, but they're at number 25. And that is actually where we had them in the preseason. Yep. So number 24 is Edmund Burke Academy. They're 7-0. They did get taken to overtime this week by Brentwood, but they stayed undefeated. Greenbrier coming off their best game of the year. They hammered Grovetown, 35-0. They're 2-4, but they're at number 23. As a matter of fact, this little stretch from Greenbrier to Swainsboro to Thompson, 23-22-21, don't let the records fool you. The problem is there's no let-up in the schedule for Swainsboro. I don't know that they're ever going to get on track. Thompson, I think, will.
9: Yeah, absolutely. Yeah, Thompson's schedule is about to get a lot easier. Outside of Hepzibah, they should win every game left on their schedule.
8: Yeah, and Swainsboro 22nd, Thompson 21st. Washington County, they are at number 20. They've got a chance to make some noise this week against Hepzibah. Number 19, Saluda. Number 18, Harlem. Evans all the way up to 17 at 3-3. Briarwood Academy 7-0. They come in at number 16, and they've got a great quarterback in Cutler Fleming. Great
10: receiver, Banks to Moore. Number 15, Midland Valley. They're 3-3 coming off a loss to Aiken. Screven County is at 14. They're 5-1. Wagner Sally lost in overtime to Blackville Hilda. They're at 13. They're 6-1. Aiken, with that win over Midland Valley, I put on the online 5-3. They're 4-3, but I've got them at number 12. That was a quality win over Midland Valley. Number 11 is Aquinas. They are 4-2. And number 10, Burke County at 3-3. I really think, you know, there are a lot of close teams. I think from number 6 through number 12, at least, they're all pretty close, including Burke County and Aquinas there. Number 9, Blackville Hilda, 6-1. Their only loss was out of the state of South Carolina. Number 8, a team I think is really playing well right now, and that is Washington Wilkes. They'll play a good 4-2 Warren County team this week, but I like Wilkes there. Number 7 is South Aiken. They're 5-1. Number 6, Lincoln County, 4-2. And then number 5, Hepzibah, a test against Washington County. They've already beat Burke County. That Hepzibah team, number 5 in the rankings. Then I've got Richmond at 4, coming off a rough loss to Ware County. But keep in mind, Ware County's a really good football team. They've got another test this week with Statesboro, though. Number 3 is Bamberg Earhart. They're 6-1. North Augusta might be playing the best of anybody right now. They're 6-1 at number 2. And then I've got Strom Thurmond at number 1.
9: Yeah, I think there's a couple of teams in there this week are big weeks of how their seasons are going to end up going. South Aiken, can they figure out a way to compete and beat Irmo, maybe? And set themselves up in that region to kind of maybe finish towards the top of the region.
10: Yeah.
9: And then also Richmond Academy. You've had two tough weeks. This is a huge week. Can you bounce back, beat Statesboro, and go on a run here the rest of the regular season, build momentum for the playoffs?
10: The good thing is they have them at home.
9: Yep, yeah. Absolutely. And then for you, I got kind of the question. North Augusta has been playing so much better.
10: Yeah.
9: For me, wins on the football field matter, but if North Augusta and Strom Thurmond played this Friday, are you still taking Strom?
10: I take North Augusta.
9: Yeah,
10: I think I would. I think I'd take North Augusta. And it's not a knock on Strom. They're very good. North Augusta is a bigger school, and that defensive line is just impressive. Their offense was terrible in week one. Now, part of that had to do with Strom Thurmond's defense. But if I had to pick it, I would take North Augusta to win that game. I think Strom Thurmond's great. I think those two teams are better than anybody in the area. That's why I have them 1-2. But it's hard to ignore the head-to-head, even though it was the first game of the season, based on where they're at now. By the end of the year, that could change. But that North Augusta team looks really good, especially defensively. All right, let's take a break. It's our final one. We'll come back and wrap things up. Stick around. More to come here on the Thursday Night Huddle on WGAC.
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3: Mm-hmm.
1: And I can do both of those things at Approach Shots. 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
3: Yeah, so they've got some multi-sport simulators. 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So eat, drink, watch sports. Play sports. It's such a fun place to go, and your family's going to love it. It's a great spot to get together for a birthday party or even if you're doing a work event.
1: 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Well, we got the potential for some severe weather this weekend, scattered widespread rain, possibly up to 1 to 2 inches, maybe some wind gusts up to 30 to 40 miles per hour, maybe an isolated tornado threat. 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
4: All right, folks, welcome back. The Thursday Night Huddle. Ashley Brown with you, along with Nathan Edwards. We got our picks for this weekend's high school games tomorrow night coming up. But first, you guys know I love it. I know I'm a nerd. I love sports memorabilia, sports cards, all things with that. And we've got another show coming up. This one's going to be out of town, though, and it's a two-day event, and I'm going to be there at the Jackson County Agricultural Center in the Jefferson Commerce, Georgia area. And joining us to tell us about it and talk about that event is Caleb Cannon. Caleb, how are you, bud? Oh, you got him. You have him over there, Michelle. There you go. You got him on. Or wait, I might be able to do it from in here. There we go. Caleb, you with us?
5: Yes, sir. Yeah.
4: There we go. Caleb, man, how are you doing, bud?
5: I'm doing good, Ashley. How are you doing? Thanks for having me on.
4: Absolutely. So I guess before we talk about the event, tell me, how did you get started collecting cards and that type stuff?
5: Yeah, for sure. So I would say I probably got started collecting around like 10. I mean, I've always just been, you know, like my parents would always take me to Walmart or Target to get some packs and stuff. But then like around like 10, 11, 12, you know, the kind of the older I got, started evolving into like going to card shops and getting like hobby boxes and starting to understand things. And my parents, man, I remember those days of like 2015, 16, 17, you could get a hobby box of Prism football for like, a, you know, 150, 100 bucks. So,
4: Times have changed. Dang you, COVID. Yeah, COVID changed everything. Yeah.
5: 100%. But anyway, so yeah, I just kept doing it. I never stopped. I was in high school, and all of a sudden, all my cards became worth a ton of money, and I was like the richest kid in high school. And then, yeah.
4: love it. What are you mainly, what's your go-to? What's the stuff you mainly collect or like?
5: Oh, so I've always collected Panthers, and I'm a big Cam Newton fan. So the reason I'm a Panthers fan in general is because Cam Newton.
4: Yeah.
5: So I PC any like high end Cam Newton stuff, like anything rare I find of his, I really enjoy having that. And then also Walter Payton. Walter Payton's the first football player my dad ever showed me growing up. So you know, one of the greats. So anything Walter Payton, like his autographs, I really enjoy collecting.
4: I sold a pretty cool Walter Payton item at the last event I did. It was one of the Crane potato chips, the round discs.
5: Oh, yeah, for sure.
4: Came out his rookie year, and it was a PSA 10. You know, so I just sold that a couple weeks ago. Yeah, Payton, one of the best ever, no doubt. So tell us about the event. It's going on this coming Saturday and Sunday, Saturday, Sunday, two-day event, and it's a big one. You got a ton of tables, right?
5: Yes, sir. Yeah, we're actually at 300 sold, which is pretty crazy to think, because when we started the show about 3 or 4 years ago, we only could get, it was hard to get even 30, 40 tables. So yeah, now it's 300 tables for this weekend. So,
4: and it's free admission for anybody that comes out, right?
5: Yes, sir. Yep, free admission and free parking, and there's plenty of parking.
4: So the Jackson County Agricultural Center is where this is going to take place. And where would, so Jefferson Commerce, that area, is technically in Jefferson, Georgia, correct?
5: Yes, yeah, so it's a Jefferson address. The reason it's called the Commerce Card Show is because that's where I was living.
4: Yeah.
5: And I was coaching football there at the time, and we had it at the, like, downtown Commerce, but then we needed a bigger venue, so the Jackson County Ag Center was the closest one. So yes, it is the Jefferson address. Yes,
4: and anybody from our area that would like to go and attend the show either Saturday or Sunday, it's about a 2-hour drive from here. It's not that far at all.
5: Yeah.
4: So you guys can get up there. What type stuff is it? I'm into the sports stuff. I'm not into the, you know, the other stuff, but I'm sure you're going to have plenty of that as well, right?
5: Oh, yes, sir. Yeah, I would say one of the best things about the Commerce Card Show that I get feedback on is the, like, is the diversity of the show and, like, the even split of it. You know, sometimes you can go to shows and it's too heavy one side or the other, but I really try to make sure that there's an even amount of both, you know, Pokemon, you know, TCG and sports cards, because I do sports cards myself as well, so.
4: Yeah.
5: Yep.
4: Absolutely. And so if you want to attend the show, free to the public, come on out. It starts at 9 o'clock both days, correct?
5: Yes, sir. Yep, 9 o'clock and goes till 5. Yes, sir.
4: All right. Well, and have you checked the weather there? Because I know everybody's worried about – my mom has called me 20 times today worrying about the weather. How are you looking?
5: I mean, if you live in Georgia, you know how Georgia is. So it could also be sunny in 70. You never know.
4: That's a good point. Excellent point. Well, Caleb, I look forward to seeing you, and thanks for being with us. Good luck with everything this weekend.
5: Yes, sir. Thanks, Ashley, and I'll see you Saturday.
4: All right. Take care. All right.
5: Yes, sir,
4: that is Caleb Cannon with the Commerce Card Show. And we got another break to get in, Michelle? Oh, I thought you were telling me break. My bad. Good, because I got. I want to run my mouth more. No, I'm looking forward to going. I quit doing shows for a long time, and I've had really a lot of fun. Nathan, you're going to like this story. So the last few, I decided to start doing some shows. I've done two or three, and I've had a lot of fun meeting people. And as much as selling, I like to buy. And this weekend, at the very end of the show, and it was a little bit slower show, the last one I did 2 weeks ago. At the very end of the show, a guy walks in. He goes, I got a card to sell. I go, okay, I'll look at anything. And he, most of the stuff that comes through, it was newer stuff and not great. He whips out a Magic Bird rookie. 1980 tops, and yeah, I had to get it. So I did get that. And hey, look, it'll be on display and possibly for sale this weekend. Let's get to our high school picks for this week. I picked every game. As you said, we're going to run through them pretty quick because I do agree with you. I think this week is one of the easier weeks, you know, for picking the games. There are a few close ones, especially in Georgia, but overall, I do think this is a, you know, fairly easy week. So let's run through them, Nathan. I got Ware County over Evans.
6: Yep, I agree.
4: I got Richmond Academy winning at home against Statesboro. That's one of the close ones.
6: Yeah, absolutely. I feel like we're going with our heart a little bit. We want Arizona to bounce back, but that Statesboro team is a good football team too.
4: Yeah, Ware County beat them pretty good as well, so I hope ARC can get it done. I've got West Lawrence beating Harlem. I think Harlem's capable in that one, but I'm going to go West Lawrence.
6: Yeah.
4: I got Thompson beating Butler. I don't think that one's going to be that close. Thompson's probably going to take out some aggressions there. I got Westside over Cross Creek. Tonight, Hepzibah's playing Washington County. I don't know anything about the game. I'm going to go Hepzibah. I think it's going to be close, but I'm going to go Hepzibah.
6: Yeah, I'll go Hepzibah too. I feel like that is going to be the closest game on the Georgia side this week.
4: Yep. I like Dublin over Swainsboro. They just, man, what a schedule Swainsboro's played this year. Doesn't get any easier with Dublin. Scriven County should have no problem with Savannah. I like Aquinas over Jefferson County. You and John Hart are going to call that game. I won't be there this week for that one. Putnam County should be able to get by Glen Hills. I've got Laney over Josie. That's a Saturday game. Glasscock County over Hancock Central. That Glasscock County team are usually kind of down at the bottom of the barrel. They're a little better this year. Boy, Hancock Central's down. I'll take Glasscock. And then I got Washington Wilkes over Warren County.
6: Yep, I agree with all that.
4: All right, South Carolina, let's breeze through a Midland Valley over Fox Creek.
6: Yes.
4: Stop me if you disagree. I got Irmo over South Aiken. My heart wants South Aiken, but I think Irmo gets it done.
6: Yeah, I think Irmo's going to win that football game.
4: Yep. Yeah, I got Saluda over Pelion. I've got Orangeburg-Wilkinson over Silver Bluff. I've got Strom Thurmond over American Leadership. I think Abbeville beats McCormick. I'm going to take Batesburg-Leesville against Clear Dot Magnet. They've got to get some new names for some of these schools. I got Ridgespring over Whitmire. I've got Wagner-Sally over Barnwell. Blackville-Hilda over Calhoun County. And Bamberg over Bethune-Bowman.
6: Yeah, let's see if it's Ridgespring-Minetta team can get back on track.
4: Yeah, for sure. And then private school, three games to pick. I'm going to go Augusta Christian over Augusta Prep. Our buddy Bo Rhodes is making his debut this year. He's been having to battle through some injuries, and he'll get to play, and I'm excited for him, his senior year, getting to play in a rivalry game. I've got Briarwood Academy over Pinewood and Edmund Burke over Thomas Jefferson Academy.
6: Yep, I agree with all that.
4: There you go. Like I said, the South Carolina side and the private schools, I think, are pretty easy this week. And now, again, those folks who I picked to not win, they're probably thinking, no, it ain't going to be easy. I hope you prove me wrong. But we'll see what happens. Nathan, as always, buddy, man, appreciate you being here. You've got Jefferson County Aquinas. You're looking forward to that one?
6: Yeah, looking forward to that. Looking forward to seeing this Aquinas team. They kind of been up and down a little bit this year, but they've got a little bit of a younger football team. A lot of sophomore and juniors on that team.
4: Yeah, the quarterback, Turner Stevenson, a junior. They've got the running back and linebacker, Eli Hutchinson, who's very good.
6: Nixon's.
4: That's what I was about to tell you.
6: Nixon's underclassman.
4: And, hey, they got a freshman.
6: Underclassman, but not a senior.
4: They got a freshman named Philip Fitzgerald. His brother played there. His sister was a gymnast at Georgia. Very good athlete. He's in there as a receiver. They got some talent on that Aquinas team, so that should be a good game. Jefferson County's been down. They played a little better this year, but I think they're going to have a tough time with Aquinas, that Aquinas team. Which team shows up, though? Because Aquinas has been up and down, as you said.
6: Yeah, absolutely. See if we can, at home, get a strong performance from them, but Jefferson County's going to try and run the football. You got to stop it.
4: No doubt. All right. Thank you guys for listening into the show. I want to thank Caleb Cannon for joining us, telling us about the event going on in Jefferson, Georgia. Obviously, thanks to Nathan for being with us, as always. We appreciate you, and of course, Michelle for running things. We'll be back with you next week, of course, with another edition of the Thursday Night Huddle. Follow Two State Sports on Facebook for all your high school football information. It's there every week. We're updating with tons of stuff. We'll see you guys next time.
7: This time of year, my perfect day consists of watching football and playing golf.
8: Mm-hmm.
7: And I can do both of those things at Approach Shots. You can watch football and play one of over 15,000 golf courses on one of their 8 climate-controlled bays. But it's not just golf they got over at Approach Shots. They have so much more.
8: Yeah, so they've got some multi-sport simulators. So those actually have games like bowling, basketball, baseball, football, cornhole, so many different things. So there is truly something for everyone. Plus, while you're there, not only can you play games and watch the game, you can enjoy some delicious food from the full kitchen, plus a full bar. So eat, drink, watch sports, play sports. It's such a fun place to go. And your

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1: Mm-hmm.
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6: It will be public. I'm Lisa Lacerra, Fox News. The Pentagon says the December execution of Fort Hood shooter Nidal Hassan will be live streamed.
7: Hassan was convicted of killing 13 people and injuring dozens more in a mass shooting at Fort Hood in Texas in 2009. Hassan, who was an Army psychiatrist at the time, said the shooting was an attempt to prevent soldiers from deploying to Afghanistan to kill Muslims. Earlier this week, Pentagon spokesman Sean Parnell said President Trump approved the execution that will be carried out by a firing squad. In an interview Thursday, Secretary Pete Hegseth said the execution would be public. The last military execution took place in 1961.
6: Fox's Jared Halpern at the White House. Hurricane Isaias now a Category 2 storm as it takes aim at the Gulf Coast. Fox Weather's Robert Ray is in Pensacola, Florida.
8: Many people here are preparing, whether you're a first responder, government official, tourist, or resident. Everyone here from the panhandle of Florida across into Alabama, the Gulf Shores, Mobile Bay, Mississippi, and Louisiana, boarding up not only structures, restaurants, homes, and getting ready for what is to come. On top of all of that, this is the first hurricane in the Atlantic Basin because of the Super El Nino, and so it's been a little bit, but the people here are taking it extremely seriously.
6: 25 counties in northern Florida under a state of emergency, and Alabama Governor Kay Ivey has ordered non-residents to leave Gulf Shores, Orange Beach, and Dauphin Island. Heavy rain from the storm is possible into the weekend as far north as Tennessee and North Carolina. The NYPD says federal law enforcement shot and wounded a person at about 4 o'clock this afternoon in the Bronx. Few details are available. An FBI spokesman says an evidence response team is responding to the scene to assist the Department of Homeland Security. 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
6: A judge in New York City has denied bond for the wife of former Venezuelan President Nicolas Maduro.
11: As protesters demanded the release of Nicolas Maduro's wife, Celia Flores, outside the courthouse in Lower Manhattan. Inside, her lawyers argued that Flores should be released due to health conditions that could be better treated at a medical facility instead of behind bars. Flores and Maduro, who already face drug trafficking charges and have been behind bars since January, also now

0: face additional criminal charges. A superseding indictment alleges that they, along with other members of the Maduro administration, engaged in torture, rape, and murder to keep power in Venezuela. In New York City, Tanya J. Powers, Fox News.
1: After an 8-month stay at the International Space Station, four astronauts are back on Earth. The American, French, and Russian astronauts had replaced a crew that left early in a medical evacuation. A legendary bombshell and a current star who have drawn comparisons are related.
2: A new study says actress and model Sydney Sweeney and the legendary Marilyn Monroe are related. MyHeritage says the actresses are 9th cousins. Once removed, they share a mutual ancestor, an early English settler in 1600s Massachusetts. The Hollywood icon has been previously compared to the Euphoria star, notably when Sweeney wore a white dress at the housemaid premiere in December of 25. That resembled Monroe's iconic white skirt blowing look in The 7-Year Itch. Roy Mandel, director of research at MyHeritage, said in part seeing their paths align on a deeper level inspired us to look for a real bond. He added in part, it's a powerful reminder that humanity is one vast family tree. Michelle Polino, Fox News.
1: PepsiCo says it's raising prices on Doritos and some sodas and it'll cut corporate costs in the coming weeks after posting disappointing third quarter results in North America. I'm Lisa Lucera. This is Fox News.
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5: So I know y'all love Georgia football just as much as I do, and if you're looking for the best place in the CSRA to watch the Dogs, it's at Twin Peaks over on Robert C. Daniel Jr. Parkway. 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And let's not forget about the coldest draft beer in town. Over at Twin Peaks, it's always 29 degrees or less. I'll see y'all there for the game. Go Dog.
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9: Good evening and welcome to Bulldogs Live. It's a Thursday night here in Athens, Georgia, and we are zeroing in. I'm making Road Dog look at his watch. We're right at 48 hours away from kickoff between Georgia and Alabama, the two titans of college football here over the past decade, and it should be another great game. Of course, the Bulldogs and Crimson Tide, we played on the biggest of stages, the highlight for Georgia, capturing the 2021 National Championship with that victory on January the 10th of 2022. Over Alabama, 33-18 in Indianapolis, Indiana, and Georgia and Alabama in a rematch from the regular season, meeting in last year's SEC championship game, and Georgia came away with a 28-7 triumph over in Atlanta. Bulldogs Live is presented by Wells Fargo. Wells Fargo, an official sponsor of the Georgia Bulldogs, and just when you look at the totals and what these two teams have done throughout this decade in the 2020s, Georgia and Alabama rank 1-2 in college football in wins. And here's a great nugget for you. The last time that neither Georgia nor Alabama was in the SEC championship game was in 2013. Yes, so since 2014, either Georgia or Alabama has been in every SEC championship game, both teams appearing 8 times over that period. Of course, 8 out of 9 under the watch of Bulldogs head coach Kirby Smart. Hey, we got some great stuff coming up between the hedges. Top Golf is back at Sanford Stadium with a new setup featuring hitting bays on Dooley Field and access to the Georgia football locker room and recruiting lounge. Glory Glory is excited to welcome fans back to Sanford Stadium from October the 20th until October the 25th for this unique event. 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Zeroing in Georgia and Alabama, the big one, on Saturday night over in Tuscaloosa. Georgia head coach Kirby Smart is on deck. It's Bulldogs Live on a Thursday night right here on the Georgia Bulldogs Sports Network.
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11: 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That's why when alcohol is part of your game plan, always plan for a ride with a sober driver. All drunk driving deaths are caused by someone making the selfish decision to drive when they know they shouldn't. So don't get blindsided by a DUI arrest, which could cost up to $10,000, or worse, cause a crash that hurts or kills someone. Make the smart decision to pass the keys to a sober driver. The Governor's Office of Highway Safety reminds you to drive sober, because they will pull you over.
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1: All right, welcome back. It's Bulldogs Live on a Thursday night in America's greatest college town, Athens, GA. Big hello to our friends from United Bank Shares here tonight. We got a great crowd with us here. And we've also got, there you go, making some noise. We got four of our great players here, and we're going to get to the bottom of something here tonight. Is DeMello Jones, Elias Williams, Josh Horton, and Juan Gaston are here. Juan Gaston, the leader in the clubhouse when we have polled our players on who can eat the most on this football team. So we're going to get
2: Man, who threw him under the bus? Who was that that threw him under the bus
1: A bunch of guys have said it.
2: Drew or somebody sat in here and I said, who eats the most? And they threw Juan straight under the bus.
1: Even a big Oak Boko did too. Yeah, he's probably in the running.
2: It was Nobby that threw Juan's name out there. That's what it was.
1: Yeah, we're going to get the straight scoop on this. Well, we've got a great crowd here tonight. Georgia and Alabama coming up on Saturday night over in T-Town. And this look ahead is brought to you by the Governor's Office of Highway Safety. The penalty for getting a DUI can cost you up to $10,000. That's why the Governor's Office of Highway Safety says drive sober so you won't get pulled over. And Kirby, the clash of the Titans here with the Dogs and the Crimson Tide. Just big picture, a note that jumped off the page to me. And I was running this through my head. Since 2014, every SEC championship game has had either Georgia or Alabama in it. And obviously, we played each other a bunch. Both of us have been eight times. Isn't that, you got to go back to 2013 to find the last time neither Georgia nor Bama was played in the SEC title game.
2: Yeah, that was a long time ago. That's crazy. It's a lot of SEC titles that included those teams. I guess that's 11 years, not include 2026.
1: It's 12, yeah.
2: 12.
1: Yeah. So, and by the way, you have coached, obviously, you've broken your own record twice, coaching an 8 out of 9 as a head coach. You've coached in 10 of the last 12, going back to your last 2 years at Alabama.
2: Yeah, that's a lot. So it's a great game. It's a great atmosphere. I mean, that's everybody's goal, to make that game. If you make that game, you've had a hell of a season.
1: Well, and that's why I'm telling a lot of folks here, no matter who wins, just be careful. There's a chance with Georgia and Bama. This could be round one. Of course, a lot of football still to go, but no doubt, Kirby, when we look at Alabama, just big picture, a complete football team. They do everything well.
2: They got a good squad. They've done a good job. They went and got some areas of need in the portal, and they've got some experienced players. I mean, you look across the board, a lot of these guys were playing the last time we played them there, which was actually 2 years ago. Mm-hmm. So it's a growth process.
1: Well, Keelan Russell's a really good quarterback. I think what impresses me the most about him, Kirby, is that on the design plays, he's really, really good, whether he's running or throwing, but also if things break down, which that doesn't happen often, he's terrific when he can freelance.
2: Yeah, I mean, he's the new age college quarterback that everybody wants to play with, right? Because he's not a design run guy. He can run the ball design run, but that's not what he wants to do. He can sit in the pocket, make the throws. He can back up, make the throws. He can take off and run, and he can hurt you in a lot of ways.
1: Well, think about all their big defensive linemen through the years, guys like Deron Payne and Jonathan Allen. I got another one up there in Devin Tompkins. He's kind of the leader of that front.
2: Yeah, he's a good player. He's done a good job. I mean, across the board, they've got a good front. They've got big guys. They got the guy from Mississippi State, Kedrick Bingley Jones, and they got several guys across there. Yonzi's been there forever. They got good football players, and so do we, so it'll make a great matchup.
1: Well, I think it will be too. In another area where both teams are really, really good is in the kicking game, and as is almost always the case, that's going to have a huge impact.
2: Yeah, it does, especially if there's any weather, you know, wind conditions. The kicking game can play a major impact. Kicking game's been a major part of this game for multiple years.
1: 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It's the Dogs and the Alabama Crimson Tide coming up on Saturday night over in Tuscaloosa at Bryant-Denny Stadium. We are live here in Athens, Georgia. Got a great crowd with us here from United Bank Shares, getting you ready for the big showdown on Saturday, which is right at 48 hours from now. And we're back with more. We'll take your questions when we continue Bulldogs Live with Coach King Kirby Smart, right here on the Georgia Bulldogs Sports Network.
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1: All right, welcome back. It's Bulldogs Live. 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Okay, we have Greg with us from Monroe, Georgia. Greg, thank you for being here tonight. And what's your question for Coach Smart?
2: Hey, thank you, Jeff. Kirby, you touched on this just a minute ago at the opening, but Alabama has an outstanding quarterback. So yeah. Great passer, great runner as well. So how difficult will it be for you guys this weekend to defend him against the threat to run?
3: Well, I think it's frustrating because you search for ways and you think there's these perfect answers of rush 3, drop 8, rush 7, drop none. Then you can go 4-5, zone man. I mean, you do all these things and, you know, he can still beat everything you do. So what you have to do is execute and have a good plan around him, pitch to him. You have to score points too, because they score at a high rate. So, well, you can't get down yourself and you can't really, lose momentum because, you know, they got good players. They're going to make plays. The key is how our kids respond to when they do make plays.
1: How about running scout Hezekiah Millender for us this week?
3: Yeah, he's been great, man. Buddha is, it's not even about this week or that being, you know, Keaton Russell. He's gotten a lot better. He's got a lot of confidence. You ask our players around the building and, Buddha makes plays each day. He's doing things that he wasn't doing before. So his improvement has been on a steady climb.
1: And you could shoot us a tweet if you'd like at Jeff Dantzler TV, and we'll have plenty of walk-up questions as well as the Georgia Bulldogs and the Alabama Crimson Tide get going. And Kirby, we mentioned here, we have with us tonight, we got DeMello Jones, Juan Gaston, Elias Williams, and Josh Horton. And thanks to our friends from Glory Glory who do such a great job. This is a great quartet here, four really good football players for us.
3: Really good football players. I'm happy they're here. I'm glad they get to enjoy it. I think all four are in-state kids that came from the state of Georgia, and a lot of talent in the state. And these guys are four core players that really have helped us tremendously this year. They all play a bunch of snaps, and they work their tail off out there to get an opportunity.
1: Well, Elias had the touchdown back in the corner. Of course, DeMello's play. He almost had that pick six earlier this year. He was about 6 inches shy.
3: Yeah, I know. He would have liked to have got it. He was sniffing it. He was right on it.
1: From getting in there, of course, Juan's one of the best tackles in the league, and Josh is really playing great for us. And Josh, he had one of the big plays last season against Ole Miss on their last play. Had the deflection on that fourth down.
3: Huge batted ball. I mean, the struggle to stop them in that series was a big part of that game.
1: All right, it's the Bulldogs and the Crimson Tide coming up on Saturday night. Again, shoot us a tweet at UGA_GBSM with your questions out there. And we've got one from Chucktown Red. That's Ryan from down in Charleston. In preparation, Kirby, for your matchup each week, how far into a game do you try to game plan the plays on offense, like a script, if you do it at all, or does that vary?
3: No, you try to have an opening script. You have a second half script, but you can't go really far into the game because it's dictated by situations. You know, is it 2 minute? Is it red area? Are we down? Are we up? Are the weather conditions changed? There's no way you can script all the way through the game, obviously. And then what they do, you know, some of the script you put in place just to see how they're playing, how they play in this formation, how are they playing this shift, what are they doing on this motion, and you're getting indicators that you want to go back to later.
1: And it can be such a tightrope as well. You got to focus on what you do well, but then obviously what the other side does can cause you to make some changes. And it's kind of that putting two mirrors up against one another sometimes. But in the end, you got to be able to do what you do well.
3: Yeah, you got to do what you do well. You got to play base fundamentals and do it better than they do it. And at the end of the day, the team, most games are lost, not won. And that's just a true statement. People lose games by what they do. They don't necessarily win them. They just lose them. And half your battle is not to screw it up and lose it.
1: And the ability to be able to counterpunch and weather that storm, especially when you're on the road.
3: Yeah, and I think, you know, when people talk about counterpunches, you got to be able to absorb a blow, but you got to be able to return a blow. And a lot of that comes through your physicality of your offensive and defensive lines. That's what we take so much pride in here is the physicality we have there. And if you have that, you know, it's a it's a way to keep the crowd more out of the game when you can be physical and control the line of scrimmage.
1: Well, and I'm sure all of our players who are here tonight would echo this, and I'm sure Alabama's players would too. You come to schools like Georgia to play in games like this on Saturday night.
3: Oh, yeah. Most kids don't know. They go through recruiting, and they're chasing, you know, whether it's a position coach, whether it's an NIL check, but they don't realize the atmosphere they get in this league. And you get to go play in one of these games, and it's really a feeling you can't replace with money, because you get to play in front of millions of people in a great stands, and people are struggling to sell out their stadiums now, and that's not a problem in our conference.
1: No, it most certainly is not. It's the Dogs and the Crimson Tide to go at it Saturday night over at Bryant-Denny Stadium. Again, we got DeMelo Jones, Juan Gass, and Elias Williams, and Josh Horton here. We'll bring those guys up for a quick word or two as well. And again, your questions with Bulldogs head coach Kirby Smart. I know we got a lot of folks who want to ask Kirby some questions, and we'll keep on trucking here. Dogs at Alabama coming up in about 48 hours. This is Bulldogs Live on a Thursday night right here in Athenstown on the Georgia Bulldogs Sports Network.
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1: Welcome back. It is Bulldogs Live on a Thursday night here in Athens. We are at the indoor football practice facility, dubbed the House of Pain, which is a great view. And we've got a terrific crowd here tonight from United Bankshare. They're having a great time. And Kirby's taking a lot of pictures. And our quartet of standout players here are taking a lot of pictures and just enjoying a Thursday night and getting ready for the big showdown between the Georgia Bulldogs and the Alabama Crimson Tide. These two programs have been the gold standard in college football here over the last decade. All right, time for a little Ask Coach Smart, brought to you by Associated Credit Union. And we've got our friend Brent with us, longtime Bulldog fan from Oglethorpe County, just down the road. Brent, what's your question for Coach Smart?
2: All right, this question comes from my son, Jensen. He's 15, diehard dog fan. He says, Coach, what is your favorite game day tradition, whether it be before, during, or post a home game?
3: Oh, man, Dancer, you might have to help me with that. My favorite tradition is going to eat after the game.
1: after a win.
3: Yeah, a win. The chapel bell is a good one, but not many people know about it because, you know, they don't get to go out there and enjoy it. You know, it's really been in the locker room with the team because of the amount of work they've done. They put into every game. I don't think fans really understand how much these guys put work in just for, you know, 12 games a year. And that tradition to me of coming in the locker room and enjoying the time with the players.
1: I will say a couple of newer ones. I think the battle hymn soloist is awesome. That one still gives me goosebumps.
3: We don't get to enjoy that because, you know, we're in the locker room. So it's like some of our players don't even know it exists.
1: And I don't know if anybody saw it, but during the COVID year when they played the Masters in November and they had the trumpeter play the Masters theme, that brings a tear to my eye every time. And there are just so many great ones we have at Georgia. I know this. It's straight business is going into the field of battle. But for so many of our fans, especially our young fans, they love the dog walk, getting to see the players and the coaches.
3: Yeah, they'll light it up in the fourth quarter.
1: Fans
3: love that. They you know, it's funny because I can listen to Andrew. He can tell me every one of the traditions he likes and doesn't like and the songs in the fourth quarter he doesn't like and does like. Everybody's got their opinion, you know.
1: I think the first time, I think we started that was the 2016 Auburn game, your first year. We did the light up, and it absolutely took hold. And for a night game in Athens like the Texas game last year, it's awesome.
3: Yeah, it's great. It's great. The Notre Dame game at home when the lights blinking going and off, it's great.
1: All right, let's keep it on rolling here, and let's go to Patrick from Chattanooga, Tennessee. What has Alabama's defense shown you on tape that impresses you?
3: Well, they're multiple. They get in different fronts. They're really aggressive. They've gotten more size this year, which has helped with run stopping. But they've really been opportunistic. You know, they've gotten some. They lead the conference in picks, and they've also turned those into touchdowns. So they've really been opportunistic in getting the ball out on people.
1: Yeah, they've got four interception returns for touchdowns, which is just incredible. Four of their eight picks. Vince from Hull, Georgia, just down the road, wants to know, what do you tell our freshmen before they enter a hostile environment like they will see in Tuscaloosa on Saturday night?
3: And trust their training. I mean, honestly, we make practice harder than it'll be in a game. And it's, you know, the response mechanism is more important in a game, but the practice is much tougher than a game. So if you trust your training and know you've been through it and we've made it really hard, we've given you hard looks, we've made things tough on you, then just go play the game. It's just another football field that you're playing on, so go enjoy it.
1: I always like the line in Hoosiers when he brings out the tape measure, 15 feet, 10 feet, just like our gym back at home.
3: Absolutely.
1: 100 yards, 53 and a third. Leah from Perry wants to know, this is interesting, I know you got a glance at him at least a second. Do you look at halftime stats? If so, what is the first stat you look at?
3: Typically for me, I'm looking at third downs. If I don't already know in my head where we are, that and rushing stats, just to see how we're running the ball, how they're running the ball. Maybe there's something glaring on the stats that you missed. But, I mean, I'm honestly, in the first half, it's pretty obvious. You know, you see where you are as a team and what you're doing.
1: Well, and you talk about statistically, just looking at things big picture, Georgia and Alabama, we're really mirror images of each other when you look at the stats heading into this game Saturday night.
3: Yeah, a lot of similarities to the teams and a lot of similarities in play style.
1: All right. I think we ought to. I know we're going to have another Ask Coach Smart here, too. I've interviewed Elias before. We were in an event together at the West End Zone. I think we need to get at least a couple of our guys up here. Who should be our first player that we bring up here? Just
3: Well, we got a couple in here don't like to talk. They're real quiet. So you probably need to bring Mello and Juan up. You get the disparity in size with those two.
1: Okay. All right. Well, we'll get that on the other side. How about that? We'll have some more with Coach Smart, and we got to get down. Can Juan eat the most on the team? Because he is he's the front runner. He is the leader of the club.
3: That's a bad topic. We don't need to be talking about eating with Juan. He knows how I feel about that.
1: Oh, he is such a great player, such a great kid. We got four here tonight, DeBello Jones, Juan Gass, Elias Williams, and Josh Horton in a wonderful crowd tonight from United Bank Shares, enjoying a Thursday night with the greatest head coach in all the land, the one and only Kirby Smart, on Bulldogs Live on the Georgia Bulldogs Sports Network.
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1: 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And Bryce and Austin and Miles and Mary Reagan do a great job. They've got terrific stuff. And we're fortunate enough to have some special guests with us tonight. In addition to our partners at United Bank Shares, DeMello Jones, Juan Gass, and Elias Williams, Joshua Horton, all here with their Glory Glory gear. 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So sign up today. And guys, y'all are all looking A+. Awesome. All right. We have another Ask Coach Smart. And tell us your name and where you're from.
2: Hi, I'm Kenzie Daniel. I'm from Beaufort, South Carolina. And my question is, what is your favorite pregame hype song?
3: I don't know. It depends on what kind of game it is. I like Pearl Jam because I played it back when I was much younger. But then when I got to school here and listened to a little more Tupac, so I make them play that before practices. That usually tends to make me relax more. So I like Pearl Jam and Tupac. You ever heard of them?
2: I know a couple Pearl Jam songs.
1: There you go.
2: Daughter, Black. I was going to suggest the Cranberries and specifically the song Zombie.
3: Yeah, I know that song.
1: That's a good song.
3: That's a little too laid back for me. I need something a little more upbeat than that.
1: Did you have one that
3: you didn't know a Tupac song?
2: No, I'm sorry. I'm more country music.
1: There you go. Did you have like a Walkman when you were like in high school?
3: The old cassette tape you stuck in there and played.
1: My go-to before, you talk about high-end stuff, playing a tennis match for Statesboro High School. Don't get much bigger than that. That was a Led Zeppelin Immigrant Song. That would always get me jacked up there.
3: I'm a Pearl Jam Yellow Lead better.
1: That's a great song. That's good stuff. I like it. That was a very good question. That's good stuff.
3: You don't know who Tupac is.
1: All right. Jeremy from Washington, Georgia. Memories from Bryant-Denny Stadium, because you coached there a long time, and you guys won a lot of games over there. You were really, really young when you were the defensive coordinator over there.
3: It was a long time ago, Jeff.
1: Yeah, I know.
3: There's a lot of games played in that stadium. I mean, it was a lot of games. I guess it was 9 years worth. So a lot of great memories and great atmospheres, great games. I mean, there's a lot of good ones. You tend to remember the ones that you don't play so well. So I think in the years I was there, we lost. We opened the first year with a terrible loss to La Monroe, everybody talks about. But then towards the end or somewhere in the middle, we lost A&M in the Johnny Manziel game, and that was one of the toughest games I've been through. We couldn't find a way to stop him, and he was scrambling all over the field, and they had a tremendous team that year.
1: You had a run in the coaches in your life, obviously starting with your father, who's a legendary, iconic high school coach, playing for a Hall of Fame coach, Jim Donnan, and coaching for Chris Hatcher, coaching for Bobby Bowden, for Mark Richt, and Nick Saban. I mean, the coaches you've been around in your life, that's really incredible, isn't it?
3: Yeah, it's fortunate. You are who you spend time with, and all those men helped shape my life, and I thank every one of them because they poured a lot into me as a kid, and then as a man, and then as a coach, and probably wouldn't be as successful as I have been if it wasn't A, for the players, and B, for the coaches I work for and the staff we've had.
1: There was a good one from Valdosta State that was making the rounds on social media last week of you and Will when y'all were young, working for Chris. Back in, I guess, 1999, maybe? Does that sound right?
3: 2000.
1: Okay.
3: Yeah, I got there in 2000. And I tell you, it was a hell of a time. I still think back when I run into people, they're like, oh, yeah, I knew you when you were in Valdosta. I was like, really? I don't remember those days.
1: Tell the story about how much you were making and then what did Chris give you added responsibilities?
3: Yeah. Well, he hired me for $9,000 a year. And I was excited because I'd been a GA at Georgia. And I remember he said, you get $9,000 a year and you get a Nissan Altima that you get to lease or you get to have for free. So I didn't have a car payment and I had $9,000 a year. I was so excited. And then I took over academics and I did the study hall and I did all the academic reports and I did a little salary cap where we put each player's scholarship money in there and I put it on an Excel spreadsheet and he called me and said, I'm going to bump you up to $15,000.
1: So wow.
3: I thought at that time, I was like, I'm good. I don't need any money from my parents. I'm making $15,000 a year and I was happy. The next year I made $25,000 as a defense coordinator. And everybody thought I was crazy because I left to go to Florida State. So it was more of a taking a step back to take a step up.
1: But that, I mean, I got to think that you're like, what, 24 years old, making $15,000, no car payment in Valdosta?
3: Yeah, I was on top of the world, man.
1: Yeah, no doubt.
3: I felt like one of the players.
1: All right, let's get one of the guys up here. Who wants to come up first?
3: They're shy, man.
1: All right, Kirby, you get just pick one.
3: No, they can pick. Let them do it.
1: Okay. Elias, who's coming?
3: They're both pointing at each other. Look at them.
1: All right, well, Elias, you come on.
3: Horty will go.
1: All right, Joshua's going to come up first.
3: Yeah.
1: Okay. All right, Josh, go grab that microphone right there real quick. All right, now, do you have, since the entire Bulldog Nation is listening, do you have a question for Coach Smart? We put him on the hot seat?
3: Absolutely not.
1: What you got, Josh?
4: I don't even got nothing I want to ask. It's going to be some repercussions behind that.
1: He's smart.
3: I got one for him.
1: All right,
3: so he needs to tell y'all what high school he played at and what his greatest memory or the greatest win of his high school career was.
4: That's easy. I went to Lacey Hughes High School. It's in South Fulton. And my senior year, we went 15-0. So we had to win the state.
3: Like, who was it against?
4: Gainesville.
3: Beat Gainesville State Championship.
1: Red Elephant.
3: Red Elephant.
4: My freshman year, we went 2-8, so to go 15-0 my senior
1: year,
4: wow. It was just like.
1: Whoa, that's awesome. So, John, for you, real quick, growing up, who were some teachers, mentors, coaches, your parents who had an impact on you that helped you get to where you are today?
4: I say all my coaches throughout high school, Coach Arnold, Coach O, all my defensive coaches, they were all different. Like, they all had different aspects that I could take from them and use in my life to be strong and be the man I am, honestly.
1: When football's and hopefully you know, win a national championship and you go on and have a long pro career, when you're done playing football, what's Josh Horton's plan?
4: He ain't there yet, so I'm not sure. But, hey, be around football as long as I can is always the plan.
1: That's great. Great job, Josh. Thank you. All right, anybody else? Who's next? I think we got to get DeMello up here. I got to get called. I'm a 912 guy from Statesboro. We got to get our Swainsboro.
3: Yeah, y'all try to claim South Georgia. Y'all are not.
1: Southeast.
3: Y'all are middle Georgia.
1: That's Southeast Georgia.
3: South Georgia.
1: Southeast Georgia. I've told
3: y'all barely in Nat country.
1: No, we're full on in Nat country. You have Nats in Swainsboro, right? Yeah.
3: Exactly.
1: Yeah. Lots of Nats, right?
5: Yeah. They probably don't even know what that is.
3: They don't know what that is.
1: So, DeMello, for you growing up in Swainsboro, I have to say, it was – I know you guys came up short in the game, but the game you had in the state title game when you scored all 26 points
5: right.
1: was epic. And you had our good buddy Kevin Butler. I'd never heard this term. You probably know it. An octopus when you get the touchdown and the two-pointer. Get eight. You did that twice in that game. It's 26 points again. That was awesome performance. Tell us about that.
5: Pick six, too.
1: Yeah. You scored like three different ways, didn't you?
5: It was a pick six. I caught one.
1: Here, move your mic up a little bit closer.
5: Yeah.
1: There you go.
5: I think it was a pick six. I think I caught one.
1: And did you run one,
5: and
1: too?
5: I ran one. Yeah.
1: And then the two-pointers.
5: Yeah. Then
1: two touchdowns, two two-pointers.
5: Yeah, legendary game. I'll never forget.
3: I remember watching that. That was awesome. It was in the Mercedes.
5: Yeah, mm-hmm. It was the first. So the year before that, it was at Georgia State, so we went back-to-back. And,
1: yeah, that was great. Because I remember I ran into Rusty Manziel, and I said, all right, you think DeMello's on offense or defense? It's great having those guys when you can choose. They're such good players.
3: Ball skills. They can catch.
1: Big time. So how about for you, DeMello, growing up in a great Georgia Bulldogs town like Swainsboro, who were some people that were great influences on you that helped you get to where you are today?
5: First off, I would probably say my mom. Like, she supported me through like at all. Like, she rarely miss a game, so it's like just her being there all the time for me. That's really it. Well, besides my coaches, of course, like my head coach Roberts, he was hard on me. Like, he treated me no different than like anybody else on the team, so I appreciate him for that. And my D coordinator Dwight Smith.
1: Awesome. You got anything for him?
3: No, his mom was a special lady. I went to a basketball game to watch him play Statesboro, actually at Statesboro. Oh,
1: there you go.
3: Sat in with her in the stands, and she is an awesome lady, great lady.
1: So. Okay, DeBello, great job. Thanks so much, Doggy. Before we get do we need to run to a break first? You think? Okay. Adam gives me the nod of approval. That's a good thing
3: He kind of said whatever you want to do.
1: Listen, the last 2 weeks, I'm telling you, Craig, ask Kevin about this. He snapped at me a couple of times, and I felt like the players, when you get onto him on the microphone, I kind of had to recoil there.
3: He gets bossy. It's usually when he hadn't eaten.
1: He gets angry, no doubt about it. All right, we're going to run into a timeout back with more. We'll get Juan Gaston up here, and we'll get Elias Williams up here, and just having a great time here. Thanks so much to our friends from United Bank Shares. You guys are awesome, and I hope everybody's enjoying the night here. 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Number 3, General Robert Nealon, 829. Number 2, Emperor Nick Saban, 847. And number 1, Coach K. Kirby Smart, 853 winning percentage. There you go. All right, it's Bulldogs Live on a Thursday night right here on the Georgia Bulldogs Sports Network.
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10: All right. Obviously, Coach, you were a great DC at Alabama before coming here to lead the Dogs. My question is, what was the biggest area you had to grow as a coach making the move from DC to head coach?
3: I think it was first was hiring a staff. Obviously, nobody teaches you how to do that. You know, I'd never sat down and hired offensive coaches. So that was the biggest adjustment, but that was short-lived. You know, once you hired them, that was done. And so then you had to go run the program, probably making the day-to-day decisions of, you know, what you dedicate your time to, what you emphasize in your organization, what you select to pick as your players. There was a lot of decisions, so many decisions that it was exhausting at first of, you know, you feel like you're constantly under the gun to make decisions. And, you know, you use the support people you have around you. And I'm one of these people that put a lot of thought into decisions, probably too much thought into them, and it's something I had to learn to do more efficiently.
11: Kirby, another person I wanted to mention who's been very special to you, you didn't play for him, but he's been an integral part of our program for so many years now, is the great Mike Cavan.
3: Oh, absolutely. He was a huge hire to get on our staff, just the experience, because he had started programs places. He'd been a head coach. He's been in fundraising. He knows everybody in Georgia. I mean, when you got somebody like that that just knows everybody, and he's a guy that you can bounce ideas off of.
11: All right, real quick, we got to get Juan and Elias up here. So, Elias, pop on up. We got to get a little bit more banter with our players here. Juan, you got to come out of the gates. We need you. All right, Elias, last time we talked, we were in the West End Zone. And how about for you, growing up, some good influences, some people you looked up to that helped you get to where you are today?
12: I'd probably say my parents and my basketball coach as well. He was like the first coach to actually like get on me and not treat me no different than my teammates. And our practice used to be crazy. We keep running and running and running. And like you get to a point, like, what you gonna do? Like, you gotta respond. So I think him, me doing that really prepared me offensively.
11: Yeah, and I've got to think too, Kirby, forget special athletes like all these guys are at a young age. A lot of coaches don't let them get away with stuff. The great coaches are the ones that recognize, like Elias is saying, and then push them.
3: Yeah, and he's right. The coach he's talking about was really tough on him. And he also made a really hard decision to leave home, a nest egg, a community where he had grown up and he was. And he went up in level of play and went to a tougher environment. And it helped him be ready for this because of what he went to. And he also got to play for that coach.
11: Elias, you excited about Saturday night?
12: Yes, sir.
11: Awesome. I think you're getting 2 touchdowns this week. That'd be good. And keep blocking them. All right, let's get our man Juan Gaston up here as well, who's doing a great job. Elias, fantastic. I love it, too. We had an event earlier this year in the West End Zone, and Elias said he wasn't really worried about the NIL and that sort of thing. You do good football, do good in school, all that stuff takes care of itself. Juan, you're having a great season so far and a great career. You excited about Saturday night?
13: Yeah.
11: Okay. For you, Juan, who are some great influences on you, like some teachers, some coaches, your family?
13: I'll say my parents and all my high school coaches growing up. They really kept me on a straight path, make sure I didn't do, like, bad things, kept me going forward.
11: All right, now we got to ask, because you're the leader of the clubhouse, of all the guys on the team, and maybe you could go to one of the smaller guys pound for pound, like, who can eat the most food?
13: I'll say Jaw Jackson.
3: There's some straight guys throwing guys under the bus, boy. It's crazy. Ja is the largest human on the team, that's for sure. I mean, and maybe he does eat the most. I never see how much they eat, but it sounds like pound for pound, I don't know who it would be, because I don't know if the small guys eat like that. But I'm going to tell you something about Juan. I went to a basketball game of Juan in high school. This man has skills. Like, he has soft hands, touch. He could play some basketball. His dad was a great basketball
11: great player. Yeah.
3: His mom played. People don't know that. His mom played. And I'm going to tell you something else about Juan. Juan has 2 twin brothers that are how old now?
13: 2.
3: They are going to be freaks.
11: And they're coming to Georgia, right?
3: I tell you, they're great athletes. They are large human beings that are athletes. One of them is going to be the best defensive tackle probably ever. And then the other one was still playing basketball, wasn't he? They still doing both?
13: They're still doing both.
11: Oh, that's awesome. Man,
3: you wait till you see these boys. They get after it.
11: Man, that's great. We're going to have us a Reggie White and a Moses Malone coming here for the casting family.
3: I came on the official visit, and I looked out there. They were shooting basketball with Andrew, and Andrew was 4 years older than them, and they looked like the Twin Towers out there next to Andrew.
11: Great. Thank you, Juan. Great job, buddy. Thank you. Road Dog, do we need to take one more break here? All right, we'll take a timeout here, then wrap it up with Bulldogs head coach Kirby Smart. Everybody having a great time from United Bank Shares here tonight. Oh, it's a beautiful night in America's greatest college town. Dogs and Crimson Tide Saturday night. 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
2: And then with Ogboco and Helton, we got two true freshers. So it feels like we're old and we're young all at once.
3: Not yet at the same time. But, you know, definitely that's what comes with coming to a school like this. You know, always having the depth and, the bodies and stuff like that, the people that can play and play winning football. But, you know, at Georgia, every day is 4th and 1. So when every day you're kind of put under pressure and stressed to perform, it kind of makes Saturdays easier. So I feel like that plays into an aspect of how we can kind of help spread our experience to the young guys in the room for sure.
2: Ernest, you like the balance of this team? We've been really good running it and throwing it.
3: Nah, definitely. You know, as offensive linemen, you always want to take pride in pounding the rock and just dominating the game with physicality at the line of scrimmage. But you got to open your eyes and see what we got on our team. You know, we got a lot of guys making a lot of plays. I think they said we had 11 different receiving touchdowns this year. People caught touchdowns, 11 different people. That's kind of a crazy stat. So just noticing the explosive weapons that we have all over the field, whether it be running the ball, throwing the ball in the tight end room or the receiver room, just utilizing our explosiveness.
2: All right, my broadcast partner, John Stinchcomb, All-American here at Georgia, Super Bowl champion with the Saints. He said there's nothing better than when a big lineman's lathered up. The backs are getting lathered up, and you got some good run blocking going. Would you agree with that assessment?
3: Nah, definitely. That's football. That's football. That's the game you love to play, and that's the game we all signed up to play for sure.
2: All right, Ernest, you come to Georgia from California. What attracted you to Athens and the University of Georgia?
3: You know, definitely games like this week and, you know, like playing with guys that you named earlier like that and the amount of depth that we have in this position group, and not only in this position group but throughout the whole team and the whole iron sharpens iron mentality about it. You know, that's definitely what attracted me to Georgia.
2: Well, Ernest, hopefully another national championship, and then I hope you have a long, like, 15-year NFL career. But when you're done playing, whenever that may be, what's next for Ernest Green?
3: I want to get into real estate. You know, that's always been one of my biggest passions outside of football. But one of my other hobbies that I'm looking on trying to take up on is I'd love to be a barbecue judge and taste barbecue. I feel like there's no better job in the world than to get paid for tasting food.
2: That sounds like a great job. So I could be your assistant on that. Ernest, for you growing up with your family, coaches, teachers, talk about some people who had an impact on you when you were young.
3: Yeah, you know, definitely my parents. You know, I'd have to give all the, you know, grace and everything to them because they were the ones that helped me become who I am today. And especially my daddy introduced me to the sport that I play today and showed me, kind of helped me find the love that I have for the game today. So I'm really just grateful for really both my parents that I had.
2: In practice, does it seem like Kirby's got 10 sets of eyes? He sees everything. How does he do that?
3: That's a great question. It's taking me long enough to try to figure out how he sees everything, too. But, you know, he, like you said, he sees everything, and there's no loafing or lollygagging around out there. He's going to call you out for it. So you love the accountability aspect he owes the team, too.
2: Well, Ernest, you've had a stellar career, and we're in the midst of another great season right now. Best of luck to you on Saturday night, and just enjoy every step of this journey.
3: Thank you, for sure. Thank you.
2: All right, that's Georgia's standout 5th-year offensive tackle, Ernest Green. He's one of the best, not just in the SEC, but in all of college football. Bulldogs Live continues after this timeout on the Georgia Bulldogs Sports Network.
4: You wear the colors. You sing the fight song. Now show your Bulldog pride with every swipe of your card. Customize your eligible Wells Fargo debit card or open an account today. If you're ready to take